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13: Tavis Smiley, Dr. Cornell West. We're honored to have, blessed to have on this program every Monday and Thursday, top of the second hour. You probably know if you listen to this program with any regularity, that Dr. West was born in Tulsa, Oklahoma. Grew up, of course, in Sacramento, left Sacramento to go to Harvard as an undergrad, and never got back to California. So he's been on the East Coast most of his life and most of his career. And I was trying to recall, Doc, where you were exactly when 9/11 hit 25 years ago. Where were you?
14: Brother, I had spent the whole day supporting Frederick Ferrer, who was going to be the first Puerto Rican mayor of New York City. We had about 7 stops that day. Mm-hmm. I was in the Marriott Hotel right there on 42nd Street in Times Square, and I saw the second plane go in. Mm-hmm. I was right in New York, and it was the first day of school at Harvard, so I had to get out of the hotel, get special permission to get in my car and drive back to Cambridge to make sure that I didn't miss my class. And I walked in class 3 minutes before. Mm. So I'll never forget that, though, brother.
13: Yeah.
14: I'll never forget that. That was something, man.
13: Obviously, that drive from New York back to Boston, back to Cambridge, gives you a few hours to think.
14: Oh, yeah.
13: In that moment, we

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1: For him, of one of my commentators, Colin Powell, years after 9/11, when he had some time to reflect on the speech he gave to the world at the UN, wherein he gave a lot of false information. Pretty much everything he said that day was wrong, we now know. And so I had occasion a few times to talk to Colin Powell about that moment. And so I played a clip for Robert Kuttner in hour one. I saved this clip for you. For all the obvious reasons, I don't need to explain it a bit more. When Dr. West hears it, I mean, you hear it, he certainly will understand why I saved this one for him. But take a listen to Colin Powell and yours truly in conversation.
2: President Obama has used more drones now than George Bush did. We know that when President Bush left office, he asked President Obama to continue at least two programs that had to do with foreign policy. The president didn't just continue the use of drones, he's increased it. What's your sense of the use of these unmanned vehicles that too often, to my mind at least, are killing innocent women and children?
3: Well, let's remember they may be unmanned in the sense that there is no human being aboard the aircraft, but they're being manned by people who are watching. And they don't just go out and indiscriminately drop bombs on people and nobody's monitoring it. The people who operate these things are using the best intelligence they have. But in a war, which we are in with respect to these terrorists, mistakes will be made. I think that the administration and our military commanders, as we have heard in recent days, have to do all they can to make absolutely sure of the targets they're going after and not do it in an indiscriminate way. And sometimes letting a target go, if the likelihood of creating or causing collateral damage and killing innocent civilians is a likelihood, then pass, get the guy another time. But drones are just another weapon. They turn out to be a very effective weapon that puts no American troops at risk, and I don't see why we shouldn't use them against identified enemy targets. There are people out there who are trying to get the capability not only to attack us here, but to kill our soldiers in Afghanistan. And I see no reason why we shouldn't use that weapon against those who would kill us if given the chance.
1: I'll let Dr. West opine as he will on that clip from Colin Powell some years ago in dialogue with me. But there are three words that jumped out at me when I heard that clip. As I said earlier, it's good to have a catalog, good to have a library. And I've been blessed over these 62 years, 35 of those years spent in media, to talk to pretty much everybody. I'm grateful every day for all the people that I've been honored to talk to over the course of my career. But when I heard that clip, when my producer Jay-Z went into the vault and pulled out my Colin Powell conversations, and I heard that clip, Doc, three words jumped out at me when he said that drones are just another weapon, just another weapon. Well, we know that drones, all these years later, are not just another weapon. It is the way we do warfare. And it's cowardly, to my mind. Colin Powell, were he here, would disagree with me on that. We'd argue about that, and that's okay. But I stand down. Reflect, if you will, on 9/11, on the use of drones, the growth, the significant growth, the burgeoning growth of our reliance on these unmanned vehicles all these years later. It's all yours, Doc. Take it away.
4: Well, one, though, brother, you were one of the few journalists who even asked that question and followed up and waited for an answer. So you already got too many complacent, if not downright cowardly, journalists who were so embedded that they didn't want to keep these folk accountable. Now, Colin Powell himself, he knows that these particular drones are having a

0: massive impact on communities that result in what he called collateral damage, but admit they were killing innocent folk. Mm-hmm. That under Bush, they were already killing innocent folk. Under Obama, what is it, 546 drones under Obama killing thousands of innocent folk, meeting in the White House every Tuesday night to decide who they were going to kill. Mm-hmm. So it's one thing for Colin Powell to say, well, I'm never really telling a lie, but he's so locked into a system of mendacity that he becomes then part of the chain that generates the lies that hide the crime. Even my dear brother Kuttner, you know, brother Kuttner's a national treasure, man. He's been a truth teller for a long time. American Prospect, I read it every week. Mm-hmm. But every once in a while, even he can fall into, what did he say the other day? Well, Obama's the best of America. I said, no, war crimes, bailing out Wall Street, military, mass incarceration, reinforced militarizing police departments. That doesn't make Obama the best of America, but Cutler's telling some other deep truths, and I'm with him 85-90%, but we have to be consistent across the board. When Colin Powell says, my speech was written by somebody else, who wrote it? Well, Condoleezza Rice told him it was written by those in the vice president's office. Oh, so now we got to go to Cheney, the exemplar, who's telling and just speaking? Please, please. He's locked into a whole system of mendacity that specializes in hiding crime in order to achieve the aim that they wanted. And the Bush administration wanted to go to war. They were going to justify it one way or the other. And Colin Powell had a reputation of being more honest. If Cheney had given the speech, if Rumsfeld had given the speech, everybody would know they lying because they have a reputation for lying. But here they bring the black man in. They bring in Colin Powell, who has some sense of honor left, and he falls down on his face telling lies quite explicitly to the whole world that he has to live with for the rest of his life. But he was locked into this plantation of mendacity, which is what the military industrial complex really is, my brother.
1: No question about it. I was about to say the same thing you just said, that Colin Powell had to live with that stain, and stain isn't a strong enough word, but that stain on his reputation, that mark on his reputation, he had to live with that the rest of his life. He, of course, is deceased now, but that moment.
0: God bless you. Yeah. God bless you and his family. You know?
1: Yeah, that moment followed him to the grave. He was exploited, used, or allowed himself to be exploited, used, I don't know, by the Bush administration. But what that raises for me is what you said a moment ago I want to come back to. And we could do this all day long if we had the time. But the ways in which, even at the highest levels of government, black people do end up being used and exploited, and sometimes they volunteer. My read is that sometimes you are a victim and sometimes you are a volunteer. Colin Powell may have been a victim, but even in saying that, and God rest his soul, but even in saying that Colin Powell might have been a victim, Colin Powell knew better. And what I mean by knew better, he knew the point that Doc made a moment ago, that George W. Bush was trying to find any pretext to go to war after 9/11. Colin Powell knew that. I don't know if he was a victim or a volunteer, maybe more victim, but you think about Tim Scott at that Republican convention last week, you think about Byron Donald, so many other black folk in real time, you think about Clarence Thomas, these Negroes ain't victims, Doc, they're volunteers. They are volunteering to be black faces in high places to mislead people.
0: That's right. You're absolutely right. But it's not just Republican Party. Well, it's neo-fascist policies, though. But you got black folk in high places in the Democratic Party who will say anything to justify their position to stay on that Democratic Party plantation.
1: Yeah. No, it's tragic when I think about, again, what happened to Colin Powell all those years ago. And here we are 25 years later wrestling with it. I asked a couple questions of Kuttner early on today's show that I'm anxious to ask you, given the story you told earlier. And I'd forgotten about that, so that's why I wanted to start with you reminding me where you were 25 years ago. And the minute you start telling the story, I remembered it, and I remember talking to you when you got back to back to Cambridge that night. But what's your sense of the surveillance state all these years later? What's your sense of whether or not we can actually trust the intelligence that we are given? Where are we 25 years after 9/11?
0: Oh, we're far down the road of not just a surveillance state, but a mechanisms of control that have no accountability whatsoever, that resemble very much a neo-fascist police state. Mm. There's just no doubt. That's 25 years later, and that's been reinforced by both parties and journalists too often, not asking the kind of questions that you asked Colin 25 years ago. They themselves also capitulate. They themselves are also complacent. They themselves do not vigilantly support voices and persons who are raising voices against that state, because they also are operatives within either party, Democrats or Republicans, and their jobs and their positions are also too often predicated on staying within that narrow framework that reinforces the surveillance state, though, brother. So that we're between a rock and a hard place, but that's not new for Black people. Yeah. You know, the Black freedom movement has always been under surveillance. The Black freedom movement has always been targeted. It's always been subject to being crushed by powers that be.
1: I want to close by asking the professor whether or not America learned anything, has learned anything 25 years later. I don't want to color the question much more than that. But America seems to me to have these moments, these teachable moments that oftentimes end up not teaching us anything, Doc.
0: Yeah, that's very real. I see you having my dear sister Barbara Lee on. You know, I was head of Black Studies at Princeton just a year later, and we invited her to come to Princeton right after that vote. We had to keep her underground. The death threats were so intense. Mm. She was courageous then. She's courageous now. Going back to Allen, Allen Temple with the great J. Alfred Smith. And of course, Ron Dellums, who in many ways was the kind of mentor to her. Mm-hmm. But what we do, though, what we started this show is we accent the fight back. Mm-hmm. We accent those who choose to be light, who choose to be forces for good, who choose to be salt of the earth, who choose to be courageous and compassionate, not with a spirit of self-righteousness, but a surrender to causes bigger than us, because we've been shaped by loves grander than us. And we keep the fight back, but we're honest about what we're fighting against.
1: Yeah. He's often referred to as a rock star professor. I prefer an R&B professor. But I get the point. People
0: are still over Bruce Springsteen. Absolutely. That's right.
1: There you go. I know what they mean when they say he's a rock star professor. I laugh because nobody has a way of tying it up and putting a bow on it like Cornel West does. He has a way every Monday and Thursday of starting in one place. I don't care where we go. He's going to bring it all the way back home, tie it up, put a bow on it, connect the top with the bottom. That's what you call good commentary, and that's why I'm always honored to have Dr. Cornel West on this program Monday and Thursday, top of the second hour. Love you, Doc. I'll talk to you soon. Stay strong.
0: Well, happy birthday. Happy birthday. Happy birthday to you.
1: He is my friend. We'll go from Cornel West to Barbara Lee when we come forward on Tavis Smiley.
2: 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Leaders, legends, game changers, the people shaping the country and the culture. They come to Tavis Smiley because this is where the real conversations happen. No spin, no fluff, just straight talk and straight answers. Tavis Smiley, because the Kingian question, where do we go from here, starts right here.
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1: You are indeed. It has been a while, but I am always thrilled to be in conversation with my friend, my sister Barbara Lee, former U.S. Congresswoman, now mayor of Oakland. Invited her on this program to talk about her being that lone voice in the wilderness 25 years ago when she opposed military action in response to 9/11. Take a listen.
15: I rise today really with a very heavy heart. One that is filled with sorrow for the families and the loved ones who were killed and injured this week. Only the most foolish and the most callous would not understand the grief that has really gripped our people and millions across the world. This unspeakable act on the United States has really forced me, however, to rely on my moral compass, my conscience, and my God for direction. September 11th changed the world. Our deepest fears now haunt us. Yet I am convinced that military action will not prevent further acts of international terrorism against the United States. This is a very complex and complicated matter. Now, this resolution will pass, although we all know that the president can wage a war even without it. However difficult this vote may be, Some of us must urge the use of restraint. Our country is in a state of mourning. Some of us must say, let's step back for a moment. Let's just pause just for a minute and think through the implications of our actions today so that this does not spiral out of control. Now, I have agonized over this vote, but I came to grips with it today, and I came to grips with opposing this resolution during the very painful yet very beautiful memorial service. As a member of the clergy so eloquently said, as we act, let us not become the evil that we deplore. Thank you, and I yield the balance of my time.
1: Mary Lee, first of all, let me just say it's an honor to have you back on this program. It's been a while. Number two, let me just say that I remember vividly watching you deliver that speech in the well of the house on the floor there. I remember it like it was yesterday, but radio is such an intimate medium. As you know, I've done radio and TV for 35 years of my career now, done both. But I love radio because it is such an intimate medium. It forces you to listen, not just to hear, right, but to listen. And when I actually had my team pull this audio and put my headphones on for radio to listen to it, I heard something that I didn't recall almost 25 years ago, and that is the emotion that is in your voice. Did you hear that?
16: I heard it. Thanks, Tavis. Nice being with you again. Yeah, you know, I was, of course, shaken like everyone else.
1: Yeah.
16: And I felt the sadness and the fear and the anger and the just worry about what comes next. And most importantly, all of the people who were killed. And actually, I knew one person. She was a flight attendant on Flight 93, Wanda Green. You know, that flight was coming into San Francisco, and there were many people from the East Bay on that flight. And Tavis, I was sitting in the Capitol that morning and had to evacuate. And I knew that, and I was remembered very clearly that they, those individuals on that plane took it down in Pennsylvania to keep it from coming in to kill us and to hit the Capitol.
1: Yeah.
16: And so, you know, that emotion is still with me because that plane would have devastated the Capitol. And, you know, I was sitting there and who knows if I'd be here now.
1: Yeah.
16: So it was a terrible, terrible moment. And it's still, remembering that is very traumatic, really.
1: Yeah. Dr. Cornel West was just on before you joined us. He was talking about you, not just talking about you, but giving us mad love and big props to you and to the late, great Ron Dellums. So many great heroes and sheroes out of the wonderful city of Oakland. And he raised those names and those voices, raised those names and the voices that were raised, of course, during that time. In that clip, you talk about, very briefly, you talk about coming to the decision to give that particular speech and oppose this motion. Can you give me more backstory about how you came to that decision?
16: Mm-hmm. You know, and I always remind people I'm not a pacifist, but I'm a peace activist, and I believe that we have to use every option before we, you know, the three legs of the national security stool is development, diplomacy, and defense.
1: Mm-hmm.
16: And you try each and every, you know, option first. That's the first thing. Secondly, I thought about this as a person of faith, but also as a person who understood the Constitution, and next as a psychiatric social worker.
1: Yeah.
16: Psychology 101, you do not make hard decisions when you're in mourning, when you're grieving, when you're angry. I mean, that this was three days after these horrific attacks.
1: Yep.
16: So how in the world could anyone be rational at that point in the midst of this sorrow? And so I said, step back for a minute. Let's look at this and come up with an appropriate response. Because I knew if we made a wrong decision then, given that 60-word authorization, it would set the stage for forever wars. And that's how that term got coined. I said that to the press.
1: Yeah.
16: And fast forward to today, President Obama has used that authorization. Every single president has used it. They've used it even for domestic surveillance and spying. And so the genie's out of the box now. Mm-hmm. And we've got to put it back in. So I've been trying to repeal that for years and years and years.
1: Yeah.
16: I was able to repeal the 2002. Right after I left Congress, a couple of members picked up my repeal, and we got that finally repealed, the Iraq authorization.
1: Mm-hmm.
16: So it was like, I was thinking, you know, and my dad was the first one who called me. He was a lieutenant colonel in the Army, mm-hmm. and he retired a lieutenant colonel. He was as patriotic as anyone, and he told me, he said, that was the right decision. Don't let anyone tell you it wasn't. Do not send our troops in harm's way 3 days after an attack, because you all don't know what you're doing, he said.
1: Yeah.
16: So, you know,
1: let me ask you, I love that you shared that story about your father, your precious father. Let me ask you to juxtapose these two things. You have your father calling you saying, baby, you did the right thing. You made the right decision. So your father is applauding you. And I'm not saying this to cast aspersion on them. I'm just saying what the facts are. The other Democrats in the House did not stand with you that day when you cast that courageous vote. How do you square those two things for me?
16: Well, yeah, they saw my face and my pondering that vote the day of the memorial, and mm-hmm. they came up to me, and Elijah Cummings, our beloved late Elijah Cummings, he said, yeah, I know what you're thinking. And I was in the cloakroom and with him drinking a ginger ale, and I was not going to go to the memorial. Mm-hmm. It was a rainy day, and I wanted to stay there and think through how I was going to do this, what I was going to do, and how I was going to say it. But at the last minute, I ran down the steps. I said, no, Elijah, I'm going to the memorial. And I was probably the last person on the bus.
1: Mm-hmm.
16: And I remember during the memorial, and I met him much later, like 5 or 6 years ago, Bishop Nathan Baxter, he was a black bishop of the National Cathedral. In his eulogy, he said, as we act, let us not become the evil that we deplore.
1: Mm-hmm.
16: That's what he said. And at that moment, I wrote it on the program, and I've got to find that program. I wrote it down, and I was very settled with that because I knew that what I had to do, and it was going to be hard. But the Democrats, John Lewis was the first one came up, and he said, Barbara, I wish I could have been with you. And 2 weeks later, he went to the press and said, I should have been with her.
1: Mm.
16: Most Democrats came up to me and said, we totally disagree with you. And they tried to get me to change my vote because they said, you're doing great work on poverty and on HIV and AIDS. You're not going to win the election. And furthermore, you're going to probably get hurt because there's a lot of anger out here. They weren't hostile to me.
1: Yeah.
16: It was just trying to get me to change my vote. And I said, no, out of friendship, really.
1: Yeah.
16: And even on the floor, Henry Hyde, who was a right-wing Republican, he was chair of the Foreign Affairs Committee, and Tom Lantos, who was pretty to the right of Democrats,
1: mm-hmm.
16: both came up to me after I spoke, and they said, look, we know it's hard. We totally disagree with you, but we respect you, and we know that you're standing your ground, and we know you believe in what you said.
1: Mm-hmm.
16: So there wasn't much hostility, but, you know, it was kind of like, please, you know, don't do it.
1: No, two things, and we got a few more minutes for Barbara Lee when we come forward. Let me just tell you where I want to go when we come forward. First of all, she says you got to find that program. Yes, you do, Mayor. That program on which you scribbled those words is a piece of history. Your vote is a piece of history, but that program on which you scribbled those words, piece of history. This audience knows that I love collectibles. I'm a collector myself, and I love just hearing her even reference that program on which she scribbled those words that helped her decide to cast that courageous vote that is now etched in history. Here we are talking about it 25 years ago. Yeah, please have somebody go through your stuff and find that program, number one. When we come forward, she mentioned that her Democratic colleagues were not hostile towards her, but she received all kinds of death threats from a lot of other people, unknown. Cornel West, I mentioned earlier, was on this program. He mentioned it. He, at the time, was the chair of the Afro-American Studies Department at Princeton. They invited, Dr. West just told us 20 minutes ago, they invited Barbara Lee to speak at Princeton. She accepted the invitation, but he told me what they had to go through to get her there, to protect her, born of all the death threats she was facing at that time. He would never forget it. That was Dr. West just telling us that story. I want to ask Barbara Lee about that when we come forward here on Tavis Smiley.
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13: Let's get back to more of this rich dialogue with Tavis Meyer.
1: Tavis Meyer and Barbara Lee, who stood alone 25 years ago voting against military action after 9/11. She was then, of course, a member of Congress representing Oakland, and she is now the mayor of Oakland. I want to close in a moment asking her about how that's coming along. Before I do that, though, the question I posed moments ago, Dr. West was telling us a story in the first half hour inviting her to Princeton. She came. They were grateful for her arrival, but he told me, told you, the story of all they had to do to keep her on the down low, hidden until she came out to speak because of all the death threats she was facing in that moment. To the extent you feel comfortable, Mayor, tell me about those death threats back then.
16: Yeah, you know, they were horrible, really. And I had to have security travel with me wherever I couldn't leave for a while, actually.
1: Yeah.
16: But people were angry and called me a traitor. And that, of course, is radioactive.
1: Mm-hmm.
16: It triggered an opponent marching in the Veterans Day Parade with Rudy Giuliani, carrying a sign saying, Barbara Lee hates America, and me smiling on that sign with the World Trade Towers burning in the background.
1: Mm.
16: That triggered a heck of a lot of hate. There was someone in prison who was about to get out. And this just, I don't know what's happening with him, but they put him, he had a map to my house and where I lived, and he was about to be released, and they, of course, recharged him.
1: Yeah.
16: Yeah, threatening, you know, and it was just constant.
1: Yeah.
16: It was constant. And Tavis, I have my archives, there's 60,000, if anyone wants to go to Mills College to read them, I donated them. Those 60,000 phone calls, and there were emails, there were letters, 2 mils. And journalists have gone in there and read this stuff. And I wanted people to be able to read that because what was clear to me was the right to dissent is central to our democracy, which I know, but most people don't believe that.
1: Yep.
16: So, and in that 60,000, though, you will see about 40% thanking me. Mm. Coretta Scott King, Bishop Tutu, people from all around the world. And I saw Coretta Scott King at the Black Caucus dinner, and she hugged me, and she said, Martin would be proud. Mm. And that's what he would wanted you to do.
1: Yeah.
16: And so if you have time, come up here and read, everyone, some of this, because the hate... And there's still a lot of hate now, with white supremacy, and I'm the lead plaintiff on a lawsuit. And so there's still a lot of stuff going on. But during that period, my son always tells a story about his street had to be blocked off when I went to visit him in Southern California. Mm. And it was horrible, but I had to, stand my ground. I want to thank the Capitol Police and the people who helped me through that period because it was awful. But sometimes those moments come in one's life where you have to throw down and say, this is the right thing. I would support, our country. I'm patriotic as anybody else. But in a democracy, you have a right to dissent and a right to try to uphold the Constitution and your conscience.
1: Yeah. Let me close with 2 quick questions. Your staff is reminding me you got to run. I know you do. You got a full schedule in front of you, and I'm thankful for these 25 minutes. Let me ask you 2 quick questions, and I'll let you go. One, you sort of just answered this last part now. I am curious, though, as to how you situate that moment in your years of public service. How do you situate that moment, number one, 25 years later? And number two, I just want to close by asking how things are going as mayor of Oakland.
16: Well, I situate my work in terms of making sure that young people, especially, and I spoke at a school last week, they weren't even born 25 years ago. This was a high school.
1: Mm-hmm.
16: And we have to protect the history of that moment because in honor, first of all, of the people who lost their lives and the first responders. And also lessons learned is the Constitution. You do not give over blank authority to any president to go to war forever. Mm. Congress has the responsibility to do that. And that's been lost in all of this.
1: That's right.
16: And that's why we're in the midst of Iran now. Trump, President Obama, all presidents have used that authorization to perpetuate war. And if you really believe in peace, the war does not get you to peace.
1: Mm.
16: Peace in home and peace throughout the world. And so that's what the lesson is that I try to tell young people. And in this moment, fight for peace at home, fight for peace abroad, uphold the Constitution, and demand that the people's voice on issues of war and peace should be heard. And things in Oakland, hey, Tavis, Oakland is on the move. We're doing a lot, public safety, illegal dumping. Trash is something else here in Oakland and in many cities, but also housing and homelessness, jobs, economic development, and government transparency and accountability. And so for those of you listening, I would love for you to visit Oakland. The culture here, Yolanda Adams was here yesterday at the Kaiser Center.
1: Mm-hmm.
16: She a wonderful concert. People are coming out. We still have the challenges that every community has, but our crime rates are going down, especially homicides, but not enough to where people feel safe. So we have to hit the pedal harder.
1: Yeah.
16: But we have a Department of Violence Prevention and Ceasefire, trusted messengers, young people who have been challenged with the criminal justice system and have been trained to be trusted messengers to stop crimes from happening. That's working. So a lot is working, but we're on the move and have a lot of more work to do. And I'm up for re-election November 3rd, working on my campaign now. And working on 3 jobs as usual.
1: Yeah, you always are. Yeah, I saw that New York Times story about...
0: Eric was way behind on his taxes.
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1: What a show it's been already. We thank Robert Kuttner of the American Prospect for leading us off today in hour one. As usual, Dr. Cornel West kicks us off at the top of the second hour, Monday and Thursday. Dr. West was here top of the second hour. And just how delightful was it to hear Barbara Lee. What an amazing career she's had, longtime congresswoman, and now mayor of Oakland, running for re-election. I was just thinking about these sisters who've been running these major cities in California. London Breed, the immediate past mayor, former mayor in San Francisco. Karen Bass, of course, running for re-election here in L.A. Barbara Lee running for re-election as mayor in Oakland. So the sisters have been doing their thing here in California, running these major cities. Wish her all the best in her re-election effort there. And of course, Karen Bass, as I mentioned, running for re-election in a tight race here in LA. So we shall see how this works out come November 3rd, but it's going to be an important election come the midterms, literally all across the country. And if you are listening, In California, we invite you not just to vote, but to join us at our town hall. If you're listening in California, again, our town hall and ballot form called California Voices is Saturday, October the 3rd. So we invite you once again to mark your calendar. This is going to be history. We keep saying history in the making because this has not happened before. We got every major candidate essentially running for statewide office, plus the candidates for mayor in L.A., the candidates for sheriff in L.A. County, the candidates for city attorney. They're all coming. So since they're all going to be on this one stage on one day, the stage turns every 20 minutes, you ought to be here as well. So mark your calendar for Saturday, October the 3rd. The event is free, but you must register. 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Save your spot. It's California Voices. Once again, Saturday, October 3rd. Come be a part of history with us. This is brought to you by KBLA Talk 1580 and the Community Voter Education Project. More of Tavis Smiley when we come forward.
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0: I'm Tavis Smiley. Glad you're with us in this third and final hour of today's program. It's been a pretty good show so far. And here we are again in the last hour today for a conversation with award-winning DEI educator and social media influencer George Lee Jr., a.k.a. The Conscious Lee, on black political independence, the state of diversity in law, the threat of AI, and maybe even more. We'll squeeze in a few things in this hour. I start with this. We talked about it a little bit in the first hour with Robert Kuttner. You saw the story over the weekend of these AI tech bros suggesting that we need to slow down, slow down things on the AI front because of the threat that it is presenting toward humanity. There are all kind of concerns about AI sentience, and I'm concerned about that as well. As I said earlier, that sentient issue is as real as rain for me on the one hand. On the other hand, the call of a handful of billionaire bros to slow things down now sounds a bit curious to me for a number of reasons that we may get into in this hour. But let me start by welcoming the Conscious Lee, George Lee Jr., to this program. George, how are you, sir? Good to have you on.
1: I'm doing good. Thank you for having me. Thank you for having me.
0: It's my pleasure. My pleasure. So let me start with this story. This AI story has been everywhere. I mentioned in the last hour that you'd be on. We talk about this amongst other things. And I mentioned it last hour because there was breaking news last hour from Donald Trump, who went on the record and said, let me just tell you what he said exactly. He has rejected the calls of these billionaire bros to rein in AI. He has said that all you need to do to tame this rapidly developing artificial intelligence and all the issues that it's raising, all you need is a smart president. He literally said that. That all you need to rein in an out-of-control AI is a smart president. That's all you need. So
1: we're doomed.
0: Yeah, exactly. That's what I said. So we're doomed. So we're in trouble. That's exactly what I said. Let me just start. I got 2 minutes here now, and we've come forward. I got the rest of the hour. But just in 2 minutes, just give me your read of this storyline to begin with, and we'll unpack it when we come forward.
1: Yeah. Man, this storyline illustrates, if I'm being a little philosophical, like the techno-feudalist society we found ourselves in. When the billionaire oligarchs was able to cozy up to Donald Trump and be able to do a quid pro quo, I'll scratch your back, you scratch mine, this allowed for them to have unregulated potential to do whatever they want to do. We know that when Trump first got in office, he signed an executive order that said, even though I care so much about states' rights when it comes to taking women reproductive justice or doing things to black folks, we're going to make sure states cannot regulate AI. So for me, you know what I'm saying? Guilty consciences. And, you know, I think, you know, this gives billionaires and the tech bros the space to try to get some of their soul back. But I think we've already sacrificed clean water and clean air for, you know, the future for us to be able to get some 80s generated photos, for us to be able to get some poems, for us to be able to get a ChatGPT redesign this living room. Like, we've already, you know, capitalism already made us prioritize convenience over humanity. And now is where we at. You feel me? The bros, the tech bros and the oligarchs, they figuring out that this demise they're bringing us to, they're accelerating it. You know what I mean? Some scholars, you know, are very, very concerned with accelerationists. And I think them tech bros doing it.
0: Yeah. I love how the Conscious Lee said that they are making an effort, an attempt to try to get some of their soul back, to get some of their soul back. And the minute he said that, my mind went to a dinner one night. I was just talking about Dr. West. Dr. West was here in L.A. Some years ago at my house. And we were sitting around just talking, and my phone rang. I picked it up, and it was Cat Williams. And Cat said, "What are you doing, man?" I said, "I'm just sitting here talking to Dr. West." He said, "Dr. West, at your house?" I said, "Yes." He said, "I'm coming over." So Cat literally pulled up 45 minutes later with an entourage of like 30 Negroes with him. And I saw him putting up. I said, "Oh, Lord, I ain't got that much food in my house." So I ordered some food right away, and Cat and his whole crew, he was on tour at the time, so his whole crew came in my house. And we sat around and talked all night, and I'll never forget, Cat was just brilliant. He is brilliant. But on that particular night, he said something to me I'll never forget. He said, "Tavis, you don't get no rebate for selling your soul. There is no rebate for selling your soul." That's the brilliance of Cat Williams. Here comes George Lee now saying that they're trying to get some of their soul back. But Cat's right. Ain't no rebate for selling your soul. Just getting started in this third hour. You're listening to Tavis Smile.
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7: Tavis Smiley and the Conscious Lee. George Lee Jr. is our guest in this hour. Lots to talk about with him. Pleased to have him on the program. George, let me circle back to that AI conversation we were having a moment ago. Donald Trump has leaned in, as I said a little bit ago, saying that he is not interested in doing anything to regulate this industry on the issue of AI, even as many of the leaders in this industry are saying we need to slow things down. There are a couple questions here. One, let me just start by asking whether or not the president's right. Does this industry not, does AI not need to be regulated?
8: No, AI definitely needs to be regulated. All of our global peers are rolling out a whole bunch of different regulations, from how it gets to the classroom to how AI is able to impact, you know, healthcare and policing. Literally all the other countries that America tries to compete with, whether it's science diplomacy or whether it's exports, they have AI regulation.
7: Yeah. So the other issue, beyond whether or not the president is right, and George and I both agree that the president is wrong on this, AI absolutely needs to be regulated. The other question that I want to raise now, I discussed this a couple hours ago again in terms of my own thoughts. Tell me how you're reading this statement from these billionaires that this needs to be slowed down. I'm not buying it for a few reasons very quickly. In all of my years of being in the media, I've never heard anybody in Silicon Valley, anybody in the world of tech say we ought to slow down. So first of all, when you say slow down and then you self-impose a speed bump, I'm concerned about what the real rationale is, because ain't nobody in tech ever said we ought to slow down. It's faster, number one. So I'm not buying it because it's coming from them. Now, if I said slow down, if you said slow down, that's one thing. When they say slow down, I want to know what the backstory is, number one. Number two, as I said earlier, the sentience, you know, is an issue that does, in fact, concern me, but they've known that all along anyway. So there's something about this that, you know, it's that Cedric the Entertainer joke about Luther Vandross back in the day, the late, great Luther. He said the curl didn't ever really quite curl. That's an old Cedric joke. There's something about this that ain't quite working for me. How are you reading the commentary from the guys who are behind AI that we ought to slow down AI?
8: OG, your spidey senses is tingling, because you know when somebody playing in your face, but you understand that it's not necessary that they're wrong. They're not being genuine, and it's really just a ploy, like a PR stunt. You see what I'm saying? Mm-hmm. We know that a week ago, 2 weeks ago, Anthropic released some reports that said that their AI language models was hacking into the other language models and trying to streamline doing, you know, a task that they didn't want them to do, getting into other sandboxes and other, you know, other trainings of other AI specifically. So that information was given to the public. before they can get out and give us a narrative. Mm-hmm. I believe this is a knee-jerk reaction to them trying to make a PR stunt to ensure that we still view AI as this optimistic thing that can make our future better and ensuring humanity. And that's why I see it as. They're not giving no profits back. They're not really stopping, you know what I'm saying, any of these regulations. They're the one that lobbied for the president of the United States to make sure the federal government ensured there was no regulations. Mm-hmm. So for me, it's just, again, them trying to save face and them trying to, I feel like, negotiate, mitigate how much humanity

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1: Anybody listening to this that feel their spidey senses tingling, my motto is research over me search. I really encourage you to go figure out what's going on, because Tavis ain't crazy and you ain't crazy either.
2: Research over me search. I love it. We had one guest on earlier today who suggested these billionaire bros have overinvested in AI, and he sees this as a slowdown. They've overinvested, and that's what the slowdown is about. You buy that argument?
1: Not only do I buy that argument, I think they've already now I want to add a layer on to their souls. Now it's like you're trying to create a public message to get the public to already buy into when the government gonna bail you out. But government ain't gonna bail us out. You see what I'm saying? Mm-hmm. They've steamrolled billions of dollars into giving tax cuts and subsidies to all these companies. Now they steamrolling. They already trying to coerce consent out of us to be feeling sorry for them. Oh, I'm so sorry to billionaires. We should bail them out. Even though I can't afford gas or how to feed myself, I should feel sorry for them. That's how I see it. So Buddy said that, yeah, that's what it is. It's a multi-layered statement that has to be unpackaged because it's multifaceted. You feel me?
2: Yeah, no, I feel you. I we're on the same page here. Again, I repeat, whenever anybody in Silicon Valley or the world of tech says we ought to slow down, you got my spidey, to quote George, you got my spidey senses tingling, because that ain't how they talk to begin with. It's always faster, faster, faster, not slower, slower, slower. So yeah, I'm looking with one eye lifted up. The minute I hear somebody say something like that. So Miles Lowe, my board op, when he's not board oping, is an AI guy himself. He actually teaches a class on AI when he's not here at my show doing what he does. And Miles, we were talking about this during the break a while ago. What were you saying to me? What's your readers? What were you saying to me?
3: I see it as a real threat, but I do see the fearmonger side of it as well. I see a group of people who are too invested into something to watch it fail. I see a $3.5 trillion IPO is going to be coming soon from Anthropic when they do launch that, the same way OpenAI just hit. And I also see these bans. I see how, you know, we had the school ban that happened in the LAUSD as well as New York at the exact same time as we had this. And we had Bernie Sanders speaking up as well to try and stop the AI data center building and slow down the AI thing as well. But what I see is I don't see these big models that they have built being constricted. I see that being something they put behind a very high price tier, and they allow us, the normal people, to use these low tier versions of it. And when we look up in a couple years, the ideas that have been programmed through this AI, wealth isn't even going to be able to be prompted in our idea lexicon, because we're going to have these lower tier models that the top tiers are still going to have access to. So I think they're going to put a leash on it. They're going to get us panicky and get us away from it. Because if you look at how, last point I'll make, look at that Time magazine cover from last year when they made AI the person of the year. Mm-hmm. And look at the people who are on the cover of it and see none of them look like us. Mm-hmm. So I think that the real ploy is you don't want to let us get that type of technology in our hands, because it's going to be a whole different viewpoint of it than it will be this Terminator, Mad Max, Matrix type of situation that we keep seeing loop for us. That's not how it looks across the world when people of our ethnic group get to be in hold in a controlled AI. Yeah.
2: Conscious leaders, anything Miles has said resonate with you?
1: Yeah, I would respectfully push back a little bit, though. I think that
2: give it to me.

0: When we step back and we view what the global community is doing with AI, we understand that what America is doing is not happening in a vacuum. And we also understand when it comes to creating policy that takes care of constituents, we usually have some type of way to evaluate that. So we see that China or Australia or the EU is saying that we don't know enough about AI to streamline it into healthcare or to streamline it into the classroom. Usually we look at that. We know that if Russia is going to beat us to the moon, we're going to look at the technology they're using to figure out how to compete with them. So we see the other nation states is literally trying to mitigate the harms of AI. We kind of get into it. The second thing I would say is the definition of fear mongering uses two terms, two words that's very intentional and very, very, very important. Fear mongering defined by exaggeration and false rumors. Fear mongering defined by exaggeration and false rumors. We understand when it comes to clean water, what the data centers is using, we don't have to exaggerate or create a false rumor behind what type of threats that AI perceive, but just water. Then we go to the clean air. And think about it like this. We've heard every politician talk about saving jobs and saving children. As a matter of fact, the Republicans tell us that we should care about the drag queens and the trans people and the immigrants taking our jobs. AI taking jobs. That is a fact. You see what I'm saying? That's not exaggerated. That's not a false rumor. You see what I'm saying? We go right here. Hey, if we don't know enough about AI, why should we think it should take a teacher's job away and teach your kid how to read? So in America, we have a fourth grade reading level, and the federal government is trying to streamline AI. Nah, right now, based in data, not speculation, not feelings, the data is on the side to say that any harm that we talk about in terms of AI is not based in spreading rumors or exaggeration or false rumors at all. You see what I'm saying? It's based in empirics. So when we see the ultra, you know what I'm saying, mainstream colored Americans talking about Houghton, they're thinking about what that means, say bottom line. They don't care about humanity. They understand that if everybody's dead and gone, this impacts their bottom line. So it's not like a ploy to make it work. We're going to discourage the colors from doing this. No, this is really the entire world is thinking about, hey, we are now losing fresh water as a globe. Because the tech billionaires are so cheap, they don't want to create new technology to cool the data systems. They want to use fresh water. That is an impending threat to humanity. If we don't have no water, it don't matter if you want to do, you know what I'm saying, like single line your thing. You see what I'm saying? So in terms of just data, I get what you're saying. It makes sense. Like they're trying to discourage us because they can do it. Like, no, they don't even do that. They already own the language model. They already own data set. They already own Anthropic. They already figured out a way to commodify Black culture. They've already figured out a way to, see what I'm saying? That's non-unique. That's already happening in status quo. What's happening right now is literally creating a threat to humanity. Last thing I'll say, you had two different tech people quit their job and come out to the public and say, hey, the tech oligarchs know it. The people know it. Tech right now is looking to threaten the inhumanity by 2030. We in 2026. Sentient beings? Come on, man. We gotta really dig in terms of data and not necessarily in terms of speculation. You feel me?
1: Hey, I got 2 minutes left. I want to push beyond AI when we come forward. Miles, you want to say something else right quick?
2: I just want to say that, we're watching the machine be built from the mind of people who aren't necessarily aligned with the earth. So, of course, there will be in frantic mode once the aggregation of what they're trying to curate comes into play. And I think so I'm not pushing back on Brother Lee, but I do think that once we get a little bit more in control of our own sovereignty with the AI and start thinking for ourselves and start using it to benefit us, same way people like in Ethiopia are doing, you know what I mean? They're coming up with real world solutions. They're actually having ID and banking for their unhoused, you know what I'm saying? People are finding complete dossiers on themselves and their children and being able to put their own classwork and framework together based off of your own specific learning type as opposed to trying to get back into the system that's already collapsing and breaking around you. So I'm not saying that it is a savior at all. I'm not saying we're the targets here. I'm saying everybody's gonna be affected, but I'm not a Houston, we have problems. I'm Houston, we have solutions type of guy. And I feel like this is a great way to find out what solution we can make for ourselves.
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1: 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Repeats again at?
2: 7.
1: 7 o'clock. There you go. 12. At least he knows when his show is. At 12 and 7. The Do Better Show, hosted by Miles Lowe. That's Miles, and he and I were talking about this before George came on, so I wanted to get his POV out there. But this is George's conversation, and I'm honored to have on the two-time NAACP Image Award nominee, DEI educator, social media political influencer with like a million-plus followers. George Lee Jr. is a bad boy. They call him the Conscious Lee. More with him when we come forward, including a story. I'll tell you about this right quick. The American Bar Association has ended DEI standards under pressure from Donald Trump. This is the lawyers group that set standards for the legal profession. They have now done away with all requirements for diversity at law schools. So DEI, once again, under attack, and people are bending the knee once again. We'll let George jump into that when we come forward here on Tapestry Smiley.
3: This is getting good.
4: Yeah, man.
3: Tapestry Smiley. Smiley continues when we come forward.
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1: You are indeed with George Lee, better known as the Conscious Lee. I was just looking at his numbers. Let me just do this right quick. I'm going to brag about him for a second so he ain't got to do it. So he has an estimated total of 3.7 to 4 million followers across his major social media platforms. He has 2.8 million followers on his primary account, The Conscious Lee. That's TikTok. 2.8 million just on TikTok. Instagram, like a million. As I mentioned, about almost 4 million people, about 4 million followers across all his major social media platforms. One of the many reasons we wanted to have him on, not just because of his followers, but because of his deep insights. We were talking here a moment ago, George, about these hacks. And we were making the point that in the age of AI, if I hack you, if Tavis hacks your business, I go to jail for that. If AI hacks you, nothing happen, George. What happens? What happens then?
0: What happens is what?
1: If AI hacks you, you get hacked by AI. If I hack you, I'm going to prison. I'm going to jail. AI starts hacking people, nothing happens to the persons who are behind that. Yes, no.
0: Yeah, nothing happens to it. I think this illustrates another one of those inherent harms and those inherent concerns that we have with AI. We know Black people are disproportionately racially profiled, especially when it comes to surveillance.
1: Right.
0: I seen this story out of Mississippi a few days ago about how the flock cameras are being used to police and being used to watch people in a, you know what I'm saying, they license plates. And they're having literal, like, misidentifications of people. Mm. Having it where this person paid their thing and they didn't do it. Mm. To answer your question straight up, it's like there is no protocol. There is no responsibility or accountability on corporations at all. Because, you know, our government says corporations are people and money is speech. Yep. And when they do something bad, they get to pay a fine and that's it. But in this instance, because we're able to characterize AI as being a sentient being, able to characterize AI as being this subjective, neutral thing, the individuals that inherently profit from AI will always have their money tied to profit from it, but they'll never be held accountable. You feel me? Sam Altman at OpenAI, he gonna always make sure if anybody benefits from what OpenAI does, he gonna benefit from it. But when OpenAI is causing harm or violence or bloodshed or misinformation, nobody does that. Hey, me and you, Tavis, we got family members. We got homeboys, homegirls, family members that's locked up for being accessories to crime. Uh-huh. The judge said, hey, man, you were in proximity when the crime was being committed. You knew the crime was being committed and you didn't stop it. Therefore, you're an accessory. We don't treat tech bros like that.
1: Yep.
0: Tech bros have the inherent, you know, idea or the inherent transcendence of like, hey, we always going to assume, I mean, the most positive theme. And if there's any malpractice, we should put it in the vacuum. It's not their fault.
1: Yeah. I want to pivot to DEI. This story was disturbing for a lot of reasons. This is the American Bar Association, the ABA. This is the group that accredits law schools, but they voted recently to eliminate a requirement that schools show a commitment to diversity and inclusion. They did so under pressure from the Trump administration. Here again, yet another example of law schools and colleges and universities and law firms and media companies. If I had time, I could run a much longer list of all these entities, organizations that we see bending the knee, bowing down, bowing down to the Trump administration But this is troubling. This is deeply troubling when law schools now no longer have to show any kind of commitment to diversity and inclusion. Your read of this story, George Lee, is what?
0: Conservative contradictions. The party that says that you should elect them to uphold legal order. You know what I'm saying? Racial order. You know, well, social order. Social order meaning that we are the party of law and order. If we have entities that's supposed to teach students how to understand the law, how to, you know, be able to hold people accountable to the law, when they lose the ability to be able to act like an autonomous institute, what does that mean for the law? The same law that they'll justify, hey, that black person would be alive, they would have complied, is now the same law that if it doesn't fit the, you know, agenda of this current administration, this current regime, they ain't gotta do nothing with it. So for me, it really brings a lot of pessimism, you know, and it really brings a lot of things that we should be questioning, especially when it comes to how us as everyday citizens, especially everyday black folks, how we are held to come when it comes to performing under the law. If we do not, you know, conform to the law, we're going to be prosecuted to the highest extent. Mm-hmm. So for me, it's just really thinking about the equal protection under law. And thinking about how we're going to call conservative contradictions, how you say you for the law, but you're not really for the law. We have a bunch of our immigrant brothers, sisters, gender non-conforming people. They being obliterated because they're illegal. They didn't do it the right way. But now you able to do this? Come on, man. This ain't right. This ain't right.
1: Yeah. I mentioned a moment ago. I'm going to circle back to this right quick here. I said I was bragging on him about his followers. When you build that kind of following. What do you do with that kind of influence? What do you do with that kind of attention? And I raise that not to gas you up, but I raise that because we see so many people in this space who have millions and millions of followers, and oftentimes we see people like Donald Trump who use that sort of influence, use that attention irresponsibly. What is the responsibility of one like the Conscious League when you have that many people tapped into you on a regular basis?
0: Yeah, I've been honored to get almost 5 million people across different platforms to tap in with me and listen to what I'm talking about, you know, get in with these lessons. I try to guide my content by morals and ethics. And I think that if all content creators, all influencers, all people that have influence of anything, you know, do it in a way where they folding it into, is it ethical, is it moral? I think that would make the world a better place, even if we can acknowledge that everybody has different ways they conclude with their morals in their ethics. I think that it's a different framework if you're forcing somebody to justify something in the name of ethics and morals. And then for me, something I've learned from I started really taking off in 2019. Mm-hmm. I got 2 million followers on TikTok and almost a million on Instagram. And what I figured out now is that I have to always make the distinction between what's important to talk about and what is necessary to talk about. Mm-hmm. And understand that those two is two different things. It's because something is important to talk about, it don't mean it's necessary to speak on it. You know what I mean? Mm-hmm. And I think that because I acknowledge how I'm positioned within black culture, within the online community anyway, I know there are certain things that I find important, but I know it coming from me saying those things is going to come off a particular way because it's me. So I think that it's not necessary for me to speak on. And I think that me just understanding what's important between what's necessary and doing it with ethics and morals, I think that it's a framework that I would argue everybody should take on. I used to be a DEI teacher at the University of Oklahoma. At the same time, I was the director of the policy debate team. And what I understood with marrying my argumentation skills and understanding DEI policy and DEI, you know, goals was always what it means to challenge things and what it means for us to negotiate who is impacted, why they impacted by it, who got the power to do it. And I think, you know, that's how I would answer this.
1: Mm-hmm. What do you know about who your audience is?
0: Man, I know the age demographic of my audience is primarily in between like 25 and 38, you know. I know that depending on what platform we're talking about, that it's majority men or it's majority women. And then I know the specifically what platforms I'm tapped into, what cities. I know that Los Angeles and New York City are two cities that usually show up on my top five dashboard on all my platforms. But depending on different platforms, maybe it's Chicago, maybe it's Tampa Bay, maybe it's Birmingham, maybe it's. So I'm able to tell a lot from my dashboard on who's following me. And then I think when it comes to like the ideologies, people that want to learn. I consider myself a lot more like a lot further left leaning, but because I come from an educational background, I'm a proud born and raised Bryan, Texas Southerner. I think that my message and the way I speak resonates with a lot of different people. So, you know, if you care about making the world a better place with ethics and morals, or you want to learn more about the world, those are usually people that follow me, the teachers, the professors, the administrators, but also the everyday people that's just driving to work. They want to pop in and listen to what I'm talking about in terms of race, class, gender, ability, or sexuality. I have a master's degree in adult and higher education. I have a master's degree in human relations, and I like using my portable skills from being a debater, a Hall of Fame debater, I might add, and, you know, talking to the people.
1: Yeah.
0: You feel me? So when you see me come down the timeline, you hear this voice, just know I'm trying to give you some upper division type substance without you having to do the admissions process. No ACT, no SAT, none of that. Just tap in with me. I'm giving you.
1: No, I hear that distinction you made a moment ago between the platform and maybe even the issues as it relates to men and women. When we come forward, I am curious as to what you have learned, what you are learning on a regular basis about the issues right now that are attractive, that are of interest to men, black men in particular, and issues that women are interested in. I heard that distinction that you made. I'm curious to know more about that. Demarcation, that line, if you will. Well, we'll get to that when we come forward here on Tavis Smiley.
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18: Hi, I'm Elton John. In 1981, the first case of AIDS was diagnosed in the United States. 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
1: Tavis Smiley and George Lee Jr., a.k.a. The Conscious Lee. We've been talking about a little bit of everything in this hour, as I promised you we would. We just let it do what it do. I never know where the conversation is going to go. I'm just following along. But George made a point a moment ago, made a distinction, as it were, about certain subjects, certain topics that men find of interest, that women, other topics that women find of interest. And with 5 million followers, he ought to know. Tell me more about that demarcation, George.
0: Man, I'll say... I would make it more ideological analysis that obviously has where more men resonate with these messages and more women resonate with these messages. Uh-huh. But I'll say when it comes to the livelihood of reproduction, everything about reproduction, what I find is that those type of topics only resonate with women typically, and the men that they resonate with, they're usually not supported by other men, or they seen as a simp. Or a square, or a lane. You see what I'm saying? For people that, you know, that resonate with thinking about how Black women more likely to have thyroids, or how Black women are dying at alarming rates when giving birth. You see what I'm saying? So mm-hmm. those type of political conversations definitely resonate more with women. I think, you know, when it comes to conversations about money, conversations about, you know, maybe the military, you know what I'm saying, in terms of what they're doing, maybe sometimes that resonates more with, you know what I mean, my male audience. But what I know when it comes to being real, anything about sexuality and gender, my male audience typically not trying to hear that. And my, you know what I'm saying, my women audience, my female audience is definitely more resonates with. So talking about sexism, misogyny, patriarchy, heteronormativity, homophobia, transphobia, usually, you know, it's a very gendered way of how that, you know what I'm saying, impacts my audience. But I think that has to do with like power and privilege and, you know, what some people have the privilege of being ignorant about and what other people don't have the privilege of being ignorant about. And what I know about patriarchy and masculinity is that usually power don't want to hear about itself. So if I'm critiquing how, you know, maleness or individualistic male masculinity or institutional masculinity operates, and some men believe that it's cool what they want, of course, I'm not as cool with them, they ain't as cool with me, or, you know what I mean? I feel like there's many of gender topics that you can use your imagination with to understand, you know, when it comes to Meg Thee Stallion or Chris Brown or, you know, P. Diddy or R. Kelly or, you know.
1: Mm. I'm thinking out loud, and I tell you what I'm thinking when we come forward.
23: Why does Tavis say, when we come forward?
17: Because he's not going back.
23: And you don't have to go back either. Forward ever, backward never. More of Tavis Smiley when we come forward. Forward.
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1: Tavis Smiley and George Lee Jr., a.k.a. The Conscious Lee. You got 3 minutes left in this conversation. I've been pleased to have had him on this program. So I was saying a moment ago, George, I was thinking out loud, and I would tell the audience what I was thinking when we came forward. So here we are now. I've been at this a lot longer than you have been at it. I'm older than you. And over the course of my career, I've heard both of the following. When it comes to issues of gender, issues that matter significantly to women, I've been told, you ought to shut up. You a man, and you should not be talking about these issues. We're tired of men legislating, number one, on these issues, and two, opining on these issues. You're doing too much legislating, too much opining. You a man, you ought to shut up. I've also heard the other side, George. Because you are a man, you ought to speak up. Because that's the only way to sensitize other men to issues that are important to women. I've been told to shut up. I've been told to speak up. That's what I was noodling when you were talking earlier about the difference between the issues that you discuss on your various platforms and how men resonate and how women resonate. Does that make sense?
0: Yes. Yeah, it definitely makes sense, man. I definitely could resonate with that. Like the old folks always told us, it ain't what you do, but how you do it.
1: Mm-hmm.
0: I think ways for us to be ethical and talk about violence towards women and gender violence without centering ourselves as men or without speaking over women or without taking up too much space. And I think that's usually the critique or criticism when it comes to women saying, hey, man, shut up. Are you doing too much? You're saying too much. You're trying to dictate the conversation. You're trying to control the conversation. I think that if you have a savvy understanding of patriarchy and understand that male domination is a part of the critique and criticism, you try not to replicate that when you're, you feel me, trying to alleviate the world or trying to talk towards, you know what I'm saying, against sexism. But I consider myself to be an anti-sexist sexist, though. You know what I'm saying? I'm always against sexism. I'm always against sexism. I think that, you know, I can tell you about the first wave feminism, second wave feminism, third wave feminism. That don't mean I can't be sexist. Yeah. That doesn't mean that I'm not implicated within patriarchy. It does not mean I'm not implicated within male domination. I can't say, shut up, woman. I read bell hooks. Mm-hmm. It doesn't work that way. I think that in order for me to be a real advocate towards women's progression, I have to always be able to stay implicated in my maleness or masculinity. So if a woman tells me I'm doing too much, I'm going to sit there and think about it and talk about it. But specifically, though, I'm usually making my content to men. You feel me? Yeah. I'm telling, hey, bro, you don't, hey, if you only respect a woman because you were a technical tool, you don't respect women. You're just trying to get something from her. You feel me? That's a message towards men. Yeah. And I think that my role to men is to talk about what I tell white folks. That role is to do white people. I used to be a DEI professional. You feel me? DEI advocate. What I told my white counterparts, my white, you know what I'm saying, participants, is that in order for you to be, do what you're supposed to be doing, be a anti-racist racist. I know you got black friends. Maybe you read some France Fanon. Maybe you read some Malcolm X. That's fine. That's cool. But pop that with the white folks. Yeah. The white people that won't listen to me, they'll listen to you. Yep. So you go tell that to them. So I think white women tell me the same thing. Like, hey, go tell it to them. So that's kind of how I see it.
1: Nope.
0: I
1: love how you see it. His name is George Lee Jr., better known as the Conscious Lee. Honored to have had him on the program today in this final hour. George, thanks for your insights, man. Enjoy the rest of your day, sir.
0: Hey, I appreciate you having me on, man. You know, I was trying to refrain from saying it, but I got to tell you, man, I grew up listening to you. This is an honor. Appreciate
1: it. You were kind. Kind of say that, and I'm honored to have had you on this program. Thank you. I enjoyed listening to you just as much. And just like that, 3 hours are gone. Back here tomorrow, Lord willing, to do it all over again. Until tomorrow, thanks for listening to Tavis Smiley. And as always, keep the faith.

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1: Walk with me. 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
0: Now, look here. 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Turn it up now. 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Yeah, now everybody turn it up now. 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

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I can see it.

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Then say, hey, Alexa, play WOLB for the news and information you need. Yeah!

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Mm-hmm. Listen, ho! So many women claim they need two men, one to provide, oh yeah, the other one to satisfy. I know, yeah, but listen, the man who works 8 hours a day, yeah, for the man, sometimes, oh yeah, is a little too tired. You can't always satisfy. Listen to me, baby, yeah, yeah. Listen. The man who doesn't know work, he's plenty rested, who rides around the Cadillac all day long, he's able. You women say he's able, oh, to do it. Yeah.

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I don't knock the game. It's a good game if you play it right. But it's only one

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He needs you home. So he goes all through the house looking for you, baby. And these are the words you can hear him say when he's alone all by himself looking for you. This very thing.

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1: Fellas, I'm ready to get up and do my thing.
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1: I want to get into it, man, you know.
2: Go ahead.
1: Like a sex machine, man.
2: Yeah.
1: Moving, doing it, you know.
2: Yeah.
1: Can I count it off?
2: Go ahead.
1: One, two, three.

One month ago today, I was happy as a lark. But now I go for walks, to the movies, maybe to the park. I have a seat on the same old bench to watch the children play. You know, tomorrow is their future. But for me, just another day. They all gather around me. They seem to know my name. We laugh, tell a few jokes, but it still doesn't ease my pain. I know I can't hide from a memory, though day after day I've tried. I keep saying, she'll be back, but today, again,

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Try.

Yeah. 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

0: Wub, I want to be a ballerina. They can stand on their tippy toes with fancy tutus and twirl around like magical princesses.
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It seems like it's raining all over the world. I feel like it's raining all over the world. Neon signs are flashing, taxi cabs and buses passing through the night. A distant moaning of a train seems to play a sad refrain to the night.

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Listen, fellas, you know it's not all the time that a man can have a good woman. A woman that he can call his very own. A woman who will stay right there at home and mind the children while he's going to work. A woman who will have his dinner cooked when he comes home. But where some men make mistakes is when they go out and stay because they feel that no other man wants his woman but him. But listen.

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Where some women make mistakes is when their men go out and let them play, they would stay because they felt that no other woman wanted him but her. 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

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I intend to prove beyond a shadow of doubt that we are innocent and true love is not a crime.

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Mm-hmm. Listen, help! So many women claim they need two men. One to provide, oh yeah, the other one to satisfy. I know, yeah, but listen, the man who works 8 hours a day, yeah, for the man, sometimes, oh yeah, is a little too tired. He can't always satisfy. Listen to me, baby, yeah, yeah. Listen. The man who doesn't know work, he's plenty rested, who rides around the Cadillac all day long, he's able. You women say he's able, oh, to do it. Yeah.

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I don't knock the game. It's a good game if you play it right. But it's only one thing.

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No, no, listen to me now. When your child wakes up about 3 o'clock, baby, and you're not there, he begins to get a little worried. He needs you home. So he goes all through the house looking for you, baby. And these are the words you can hear him say when he's alone all by himself looking for you. This very thing.

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talking about the power of love now. I'm gonna tell you what love can do. You know when they say love makes the world go round, that's the truth. Now I want your imagination. I want you to travel with me. Oh, come on, come on, come on. 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

0: and Grand Rising family, and thanks for starting your Tuesday with us. Later, physician scientist Dr. Velva Bowles, one of the smartest sisters we have on this planet, will take over our classroom. Dr. Bowles will analyze several AI, artificial intelligence issues in her home state of Louisiana. For one, Applied Digital Corporation is building a $3.6 billion AI data center and a massive $50 billion AI campus. This is also under construction. Dr. Bowles will explain what all this means for the neighboring black communities. Dr. Bowles will also address a controversial women's and children detention center run by ICE. And also, she'll shed light on the rising tensions in Guyana, South America. Before Dr. Bowles, economist Dr. Julianne Malveaux will preview a forum on Cuba, and she'll explain why African Americans should engage in this issue. But to get us started, the director of the Center for Pan-African Studies in Detroit, Dennis Boatwright, is here. But first, we've got to get Kevin to reopen our classroom doors on this Tuesday morning. Grand Rising, Kevin.
1: Grand Rising indeed, Carl Nelson. Happy Tuesday, the 15th of September, and happy National Voter Registration Day. So, how are you feeling, Carl Nelson?
0: I'm still learning, Kevin.
1: Yeah, that's good. That is, it seems to be ingrained in you now.
0: Yeah, once you start, you figure out you what you think you know. You don't know. There's so much more to learn, and you try. You know, it's like it's elusive. You're trying to learn everything as much as you can before you check out.
1: Yes, sir. Yes, sir. Like a sponge. No question about that. As you lead us through, the door is heavy to open today, man. There's so much going on in the news. I don't even know where I should begin. So let's begin here. Trayvon White's bribery trial. The opening statements will begin today in the federal bribery trial of D.C. council member Trayvon White Sr. And it reaches this critical phase as opening statements begin, following a 14-member jury panel. And he represents Ward 8 still and has pleaded not guilty to the charges. The bribe amount and quid pro quo. Prosecutors allege White agreed to accept $156,000 in cash payments to pressure city agencies into extending $5.2 million in violence intervention contracts. And the evidence is that the agreement was captured on video by an FBI informant, with White allegedly receiving four $35,000 cash installments in mid-2024. The jury selection and controversy, a 14-member panel was seated, though prosecutors flagged potential jury tampering concerns over an online video that White posted addressing potential jurors. And defense and counsel context, the defense may call former D.C. Attorney General Carl Racine and is expected to claim entrapment despite being stripped of power or expelled previously following his 2024 arrest. Political maneuvers allowed him to remain in or reclaim his legislative standing prior to trial, and White faces up to 15 years in prison. Your thoughts?
0: Thoughts to the panel, the jury. Did we get how many women, how many men, and what's the racial makeup? Do we know?
1: Well, I can definitely do a deep dive. The makeup,
0: because that was his concern. Remember, he I wouldn't say pleaded, but he went on social media and told people to, if they get summoned to jury, to show up, and that he got wrapped on the knuckles for that because they thought he was trying to taint the jury pool by telling people to show up. And, you know, if they got selected.
1: Oh, well, the 14-member jury panel consists of 9 women and 5 men and 12 primary jurors and 2 alternates, though the specific identity of the alternates will not be revealed until closing arguments. The racial demographics of the jury pool had been a point of heavy emphasis for White leading up to the trial, as he publicly pushed to ensure he was tried by a jury of his peers in a city where the population is nearly 50% African American. So he, and that's why he's wearing like dashikis and different kind of
0: sending signals.
1: That's what it looks like, man. I mean, you know, and it's
0: they're mad at him. But we don't know how many blacks are on the panel. I'm sure. So at some point we will, because that's what his major concern was. He didn't want to be, you know, judged by an all-white jury. That's what he said, a jury of his peers. So I'm
1: right.
0: Certain,
1: you, well, you know. They don't. I don't see the racial makeup of the jury, but I can dive again. You know.
0: Well, why are you diving? What else is happening?
1: Oh, I see. You want me to multitask, do two things at one time.
0: Huh? Yeah, you're Kevin Langford. That's why.
1: More than half of the jurors are white, it says. So there you
0: go. Okay.
1: I guess that's seven or eight of them, right?
0: Well, that's close because, you know, his words that the district is almost 50% black now. We don't know what the official stats are. So, you know, it's majority white. Well, it's close to representing what he wants. Because the bottom line is he'll say, you know, he wasn't judged by a jury of peers. That's what he wanted. So that's why I asked for the racial makeup.
1: Well, they say there's a Chocolate City shift. It's not the same D.C. as when Marion Barry was predominantly black jury. So, you know, you won't get a Chocolate City jury, Trayon. Try as you might. In other news, Senator Mitch McConnell returned to the U.S. Capitol, casting his first Senate vote following a 3-month health absence. The 84-year-old lawmaker had been recovering from a fall and subsequent pneumonia since June. And he's been in the Senate for 41 years. So what else is he going to do, right?
0: Yeah, reporters wondered if that was him. They were shouting out to him, and he just, like, he didn't hear. Well, he may not have heard, you know. He didn't respond. He didn't wave. They said, give a thumbs up or something, and it was as if he was somewhere else.
1: Oh, I see. But ignoring, you know, paparazzi and news reporters isn't necessarily an indication of illness, is it? You know, he's 84 years old.
0: He may not have heard. Right. You're absolutely right. He may not have heard.
1: He's still focusing on, you know, the after effects of what pharmaceuticals he's taking.
0: Right. Maybe still on some.
1: But in a public statement on X, McConnell shared that he is not quite back to 100% and noted that the lingering effects of childhood polio have made his recovery process long and frustrating. And he will continue with physical therapy. His prolonged 92-day absence narrowed the Republican Party's 53-47 margin, stalling high-priority items like the GOP-written farm bill. He has assured Senate Majority Leader John Thune that he will do his best to be present for the crucial upcoming votes. So he's not seeking re-election, he said.
0: Okay, what else is going on down?
1: All right. Well, the Baltimore Sun reports that the Orioles defeated the Mets 2-1 thanks to Gunnar Henderson's 23rd home run of the season in the 8th inning. See, I'm checking out Baltimore, too. See, right. Yeah. Let's see. Here's an interesting hot topic, and that is that Chris Brown was awarded the Congressional Award. And wait, I've got what it takes to get it. But first, the news story. Jasmine Crockett honors Chris Brown and Usher with a congressional record recognition. The ceremonial recognition celebrated the artist's musical careers while reigniting debate over whether Brown's past should factor into public honors. U.S. Representative Jasmine Crockett recognized R&B stars Chris Brown and Usher, as we said, and during their concert Saturday night at AT&T Stadium in Arlington, Texas, a celebration that quickly generated discussion online. Crockett, a Texas Democrat representing a Dallas area district, joined Chris Brown on stage during a stop on their joint R&B tour. Texas State Representative Vinton Jones and music producer Rockstar also participated in the presentation, according to the Houston Chronicle. And the quote from Crockett, right now we are experiencing black joy to the highest level. And I wanted to make sure we wanted to document that in the congressional record. Your thoughts?
0: This is Kevin. This is a story that they're told in the beauty salons. His sisters are very upset. The politicians are upset with Jasmine Crockett, just not with Usher, but giving Chris Brown. Chris Brown faces trial in the UK for assault. He was charged with felony assault in Washington D.C. and he and his bodyguard were in a fight with two men outside the W Hotel. We all know the history with Rihanna. That's where the sisters have come up. But that's why some of the sisters are upset. With that, for she seems to like glorifying someone who has a record of assaulting people, especially women. And then here's the other part too, Kevin. He would not support Tallarico. She lost the race to him, and she will not come out and support him, go campaign for him for some other reason. They think he's a misfit. That's what some are saying, because you lost the race, you helped the Democratic Party, still thinking about yourself. And they think that this underscores that she's not really for the people. She's really for Jasmine Crockett. So it's a big, especially down in Texas, in Dallas area.
1: Okay, so then you're saying her rewarding the congressional award is more of a self-centered thing? She's a fan of Brown?
0: Yeah, because she was dressed that way too, midriff showing, and you know, she's like hoochie mama going to the club. Well, I'm just quoting what the people are saying who watch it or commenting on this thing. They just thought it was inappropriate. She should have stood down, wasted to use that time joining a phone bank and trying to get people to support Tallarico.
1: Oh, I see. Hey, look, in 2009, Brown pleaded guilty to felony assault involving his then-girlfriend, Rihanna. He's faced additional legal proceedings, as you said, in the years since. TMZ reported the decision to honor Brown prompted questions about whether his past, we're saying the same thing over and over, I guess. The R&B tour featuring Brown and Usher is scheduled to continue through December. And do you know what it takes to get a congressional award, Carl? You just got to ask for it. That's right. What it says here. To earn the congressional award, participants must be aged 13 and a half to 24 and must register on official congressional award registration page and achieve personal goals across four core program areas. I know time is running short. The four areas are voluntary public service, personal development, such as learning or improving a non-classroom skill like coding, STEM, or music, physical fitness, setting structured health, and expedition exploration. So as we work out every day, I don't know, send a letter.
0: Yeah, because they're comparing her to Fetterman. She's not really a Democrat. That's where the political progressives are really hitting hard on her.
1: Oh, so I see.
0: And they say, we'll see what happens in her future, because, you know, that's a check mark against her. Because, you know, the story of Fetterman who out of Pennsylvania,
1: right,
0: who's a Democrat, you know, it's been all intents and purposes, does everything for the Republicans. But yeah, that's another story for another time.
1: Yeah, right. And speaking of time, I'm going to yield the rest of the time. And that's the way it is on this Tuesday, the 15th of September. Your guest is standing by. Thank you, Carl, for your time.
0: All right, thanks, Kevin. Hi, and our guest happens to be Dennis Boatwright. Dennis is the director of the Center for Pan-African Studies in Detroit. Grand Rising, Dennis, welcome back to the program.
2: Grand Rising, Carl Nelson.

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1: Getting to some things that are very exciting that's unfolding over there in Africa, we see that Africa has taken several steps to show that they are ready to take on their role as a leading economic and political power. One thing that's happened, and a lot of people were happy about that, it was happening when Togo on September the 4th, Carl, introduced a resolution called Correct the Map. And on September the 4th, they submitted this resolution, and it has overwhelming support. 164 countries voted in favor of adopting the correct map. And obviously, Carl, and it's not a surprise, everybody know the only country that abstained, and that was the United States. But however, this map was adopted, because what happened is, for over 500 years, our children have been misled in their geography class. They were being given a map, given tests and homework assignments on a map that was false. So Togo asserted itself and said, no, we're going to stop this, because we realize how important a map is, because a map shows the world. Now, two things.
2: We're going to step aside for a few moments. Our guest is Dennis Boatwright. Dennis is the director of the Center for Pan-African Studies. And this morning he's telling us what's going on in the continent. He's giving us an update. He mentioned Togo, one of the smallest countries on the continent, too. Talking about the map, the globe. All of us believed that Africa was that small. Now we know Africa is not that small. Family, you can join our conversation by reaching out to us at 800-450-7876. We'll take your phone calls next.

0: Good morning from the MTA. Checking in on the MARC train system. Pentrain 511 is on time this morning. Train 400 heading to Baltimore looks good as well. Camden train 843 is also on schedule. Light rail is operating with a 15-minute delay this morning. Metro subway is on time. For the MTA Transit team, I'm Austin Todd on the Carl Nelson Show.
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0: And Grand Rising family, thanks for waking up with us on this Tuesday morning at 22 minutes after the top of the hour with our guest, Dennis Boatwright. Dennis is the director of the Center for African Studies in Detroit. It is also Pan-African Studies, I should say, and also the author of Alliance of Sahel State, Reawakening of African Consciousness. Before we left for the break, Dennis, you were telling us about there's been a reawakening on the continent. You tell us about the fact that, you know, and all of us believe that that map, the map of the world map, or our globes when we were children, you know, many of our parents gave us globes with all the countries of the world on it, and Africa wasn't, you know, recorded in its rightful site. So go ahead and finish that thought for us. Tell us what happened with Togo.
1: Yeah, thank you, Carl, for allowing me. And you know, you brought up that Togo is one of the smallest countries in the world, but yet it is asserting itself like a superpower. And Togo is representative, realize that how we perceive ourselves is how we're going to project ourselves in the world. And we know that for 500 years, our children have been taught at a map that misrepresents the reality, the Mercator map. And in this map, it made Europe in particular, mostly northern countries of Europe seem bigger than they were. For example, it projected Greenland as 17 times larger than itself, looking like made Greenland almost look like the size of Africa. In reality, Greenland is actually smaller than the Congo. But we had a map for 500 years that had been presented to our children, but it also reflects Africa asserting itself, as I had said during the African century. Africa is returning to a status that they used to be in the Mali, Songhai, and the Ghanaian empires. It is hard to believe because we've been out of power so long. It's hard for us to imagine ourselves being a central power in the world, but that's really what's unfolding. So what's happened with Togo, we see that. But just how significant this is, and we could just see how Europe went to the extent, and they didn't leave any rock unturned, unturned in trying to project themselves as more important than they really are, and also diminishing the true significance of people of African descent. And I say this, even the map, if you look at the map, you would see that, and I was astonished myself, and I'm into geopolitics, this recent presentation of the correct world map, you will see that the entire Russia fits in Africa. The entire China fits in Africa. The entire United States fits in Africa. The entire India fits in Africa. We're talking about every superpower fits in Africa neatly, and you can also throw in entire Europe, entire Eastern Europe, entire Indonesia. All of these places fit together in Africa. That is significant. And it also plays the part where it's not just the size of Africa, but Africa has today, in 2026, 64% of the world's arable land, meaning Africa is going to be feeding the world in our lifetime. So this map play is not just a little small error. This map has affected even people, African Americans in this country. I haven't seen so many people post this new map on about Africa on social media that I have ever seen. People who I never thought that would even be thinking about Africa, they are elated because they know the psychological value of properly representing the continent of Africa. So this small step that seems like a small step taken by Togo has enormous impact on people of African descent, including myself. So lastly, Carl, what this means is this, and I tell people, you know, you have those groups out there, anything that positive happened about Africa, they got to say something negative automatically. But they say, well, they're just a map. What does that, how does that change the dynamics of Europe's, you know, interrelationship with Africa? Yes, it does, because we know that small actions accumulate to huge accomplishment. Today, I mean, on September the 4th, It was demanding that Africa be represented properly. Perhaps next year in the UN General Assembly, African countries may submit a resolution stating that they want to receive market value for their natural resources. So it's a step in the right direction, Carl. This is not a small incident. It's a huge incident, and it shows that people like you and myself are we are recognizing who we are as a people.
0: You know what? 27 at the top of our family with Dennis Boatwright. You know what, Dennis, what it shows to me? What else have they been lying to us about? That's what I think about. I mean, if they can't even tell us the truth as the size of the African continent, what else have they told us that's not true?
1: Well, they tell us a lot of things are true of not who we are as a people. You know, as you know, you have Anthony Browder comes on there. He tells you where we come from, Malefi Asante. They've been telling you that, you know, being enslaved people, a free people who were enslaved, this was just a small section or snapshot of our history. We come from great people. We the ones that have developed science. We actually developed STEM back in Kemet, even before Kemet. So they have been telling us a lot of things, misleading us so that we won't act appropriately. They want us to act post transatlantic slave trade. They want us to have that mentality, because if we were to think like Mansa Musa, who started who was a part of the Mali empire, we would raise our head high up, and there's a lot of things that we wouldn't accept as a human being as we accept today. So they have to present these falsehoods about our image in order to control us. So it's just from, we could talk about from the map, even to what's going on in Alliance of Sahel states. They have been silent on Alliance of Sahel states because they see that Burkina Faso, Mali, and Niger are actually a real Wakanda. It's not a movie, it's real, but they have been silent about that, and they have been putting pressure on a lot of black elected officials, not to mention the Alliance of Sahel states. So they have been misleading us for so long because it's in its benefit. But fortunately, by, you know, the mercy of the Creator, we are opening our eyes up and realizing that we are a significant people.
0: Right. And hold that thought right there. 30 minutes at the top of our family just waking up. Dennis Boatwright is our guest. Dennis is the director of the Center for Pan-African Studies in Detroit. He's also the author of the book Alliance of the Sahel State, Reawakening of African Consciousness. Mark wants to join our conversation. Dennis, he's from Baltimore City. He's on line two. Grand Rising, Mark, you're on with Dennis Boatwright.
2: Yes, sir. Good morning. Can you hear me okay?
1: Yes, sure. I can hear you, Mark.
2: Yes, good morning. By the way, I want to wish you and your listeners a happy Jewish New Year. The year is 5787, so I hope it's a sweet year for all. Listen, we have a new phenomenon as far as map-making, globe-making, the like, called artificial intelligence, or AI for short. My concern is obviously that AI may or may not be fully, you know, may give a distortion of what you're trying to do as far as actually claiming the actual physical dimensions of the certain African states that you have been talking about, that using AI in the classroom, talk about young people. So my question is, how concerned about you about AI coming in in a way maybe distorting what you're saying as far as map making and geography, not giving a proper perspective or proper balance? That's my main question. Thank you.
1: Well, Mark, right. That's a great question. Yeah, Mark, did you want me to respond, Carl?
0: Yeah, go ahead.
2: Yes,
0: yeah,
2: please.
0: Ahead.
1: Okay, yeah. That's a great question. We have concerns about that. And in fact, three African countries, South Africa, Ethiopia, and Egypt have recognized the danger that you just mentioned, and they say that we want African countries are going to create their own AI so that it can represent factual things about Africa in the appropriate way. Yes, and there's also a new, last week we had a group, an Anthropic group, that says that AI can get out of control, and there's some far-fetched notions that AI may even create some biological germ that may make the human race become extinct. But there's our concern. But we have African people of African descent, as I mentioned, those three countries that are getting on this to make sure that AI properly represent facts about Africa.
0: All right. Thanks, Mark. Thanks for your question about AI. We're going to deal a lot coming up later this morning with physician scientist Dr. Velva Bowles. We did it yesterday with Brother Siddiqui. But let's stay on the continent for a while, Danny. So what's going on with Sahel nations? Can you give us an update?
1: Yeah, definitely. You know, the Alliance of Sahel State are moving in the right direction. And in fact, in a very short period of time, all three of them have the fastest growing economies in the world based upon global standards in the UN reports. And we have them, in Mali, for example, we have them starting their own gold refinery, which allowed them to what you call value added into that country so that they can reinvest. Instead of sending all that gold to those different European countries, they have decided to refine it so that actually it is 10 times its worth. We know that even in Burkina Faso, for example, they have built brand new schools, new housing for the poor people. They have transportation for elderly who need transportation to and from health or hospital appointments. They have done a wonderful thing, but they have done this under tremendous amount of pressure. We mean every second of the day, and I've been told this by some of their diplomats, that they are concerned about, you know, some type of jihadist group destabilizing the country. And every day, and we know that Ibrahim Traore, for example, he has really experienced nearly 30 major coup d'etat attempts on his life, funded by the West. So there's tremendous thing going on. And we know in Niger, for example, there was a major coup attempt on the life of General Tiani. Unfortunately, they were able to just repel those thousands of what we call African mercenaries from overthrowing that country. So it's been tremendous amount of progress in there. And I just bring this up to say, you know, recently here, I'm in Detroit, and I was at a grocery store, and I seen a lady, you know, with an African medallion, a gold African medallion, gold chain. And I asked, I said, that's a nice chain on it. And she said, yeah, I love Africa. And she said that, I said, well, where are you from? She said, I'm from the Congo. I said, well, you know, that's one of my favorite countries. You know, if we wake up, and she told me this, she said, you know what? She said, I wish that Ibrahim Traore would do for the Congo what he did for Burkina Faso. And this was a young lady. So what I'm saying is the Alliance of Sahel States, particularly the younger leader, Ibrahim Traore, is inspiring Africa and is inspired the younger generation to put pressure on their government to do exactly what the Alliance of Sahel States done. So the most important accomplishment that the Alliance of Sahel State has done, and when we talk about the Alliance of Sahel State, we're talking about Africa. What they have done, they have inspired us, people like myself, and they inspire even your show to even bring them up. That's why I take my hat off to you, Carl Nelson. You like to talk about the serious issue, not the, you know, just issues that are safe, but you talk about issues that are relevant, that are very important and very impactful. So the Alliance of Sahel States are doing swell. We're talking about within a 3-year period. But I just want to say this last thing. A lot of people, because we're so used to Africa presented as they are in Tarzan movies, we expect the Alliance of Sahel States to move quickly. We have to realize that since the Berlin Conference, the entire Africa has been colonized. So we can't expect these magical transformations to happen in, you know, a year or two. It takes some time, but they have done things. The most serious thing they have done is they have kicked out foreign military. That's the first thing. When you have a foreign military in your country, you're not independent no more. So they kicked them out, and then they took control of their natural resources, and then they created a security block to prevent the colonizers from returning. So they have done some of every major thing that a country that is decolonizing itself need to do. The Alliance of Sahel States have done it. So I am very proud of them. There's a lot of more things they have to do, but they're working on it.
0: Yeah, well, let me jump in here a second. We're coming up on break real soon at 23 away from the top. The reason that sister, that Congolese sister that you talked about in the supermarket, what she said about she wished that the DRC would do the same as what's going on in the Sahel nations, the DRC is going the other direction. They've been meeting with Israel. They've been trying to work out deals with Israel. And they're probably the only African state, one of the few African states who want to openly do business with Israel. They're doing business with Donald Trump, you know, taking some of the deportees and all of that. So some of the residents of the DRC are upset with the way they, because they're now dealing with the colonizers, they're dealing with the French as well. So they're going in the opposite direction of what the Sahel nations is are doing. That's why that lady made that comment about, you know, she wished the Congo would do what they're doing in the Sahel nations. But anyway, we got to step aside for a few moments and check the latest news in our different stations. 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We'll take your phone calls after we check the news. That's next.

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0: And Grand Rising family, thanks for starting your day with us. It's 16 minutes away from the top of the hour with our guest, Dennis Brotwhite. Dennis is the director of the Center for Pan-African Studies in Detroit. He's also author of a book about the Alliance of Sahel States. Dennis says that Africa is finally waking up this morning. So if you've got a question about what's going on the continent, reach out to us at 800-450-7876. Before we go back to Dennis, we just got a note from Chairman Fred. Chairman Fred Hamlin's going to be in court this morning at 9 o'clock in Chicago. Chicago time at Cook County Courthouse at 555 West Harrison in downtown Chicago. Those of you in the Chicagoland listening to us, if you got time to show up and support Chairman Fred this morning at 9 o'clock. Coming up later this morning, though, we're going to hear from physician scientist Dr. Velva Bowles, and also we're going to hear from economists. These are two brilliant sisters we have. You know, Dr. Velva Bowles is one of the smartest sisters on the planet. Dr. Julianne Malveaux, she's an economist trained at MIT, will also be with us. Later this week, you're going to hear from the master teacher himself, Brother Oshua Kwesi, along with his wife, Mera Kwesi, also is going to join us. Dr. Ron Daniels will be here, one of the distinguished professors out of New York City, and naturopathic and holistic doctor, Dr. A, will also check in. So if you are in Baltimore, keep that radio locked in real tight on 1010 WLB. If you're in the DMV, we're on 1450 WOL. So family, let's go back to Dennis. So Dennis, interesting, you're saying that Africa is waking up. Africa is now wants a bigger part of the slice for BRICS. Can you explain what's going on with BRICS? And first tell the family, who those of us who don't know, those of folks who don't know what BRICS is, what it stands for, and what are they trying to achieve? And who are the African nations who are trying to work themselves up into the BRICS contingency?
1: Yes, you know, there's three African countries that's a part of BRICS. We have South Africa, Ethiopia, and Egypt. And they did something that we unexpectedly, they began to assert themselves in BRICS. But just to give your listeners an idea of BRICS. BRICS is a economic bloc that initially started with Brazil, Russia, India, and China. In 2010, South Africa joined the BRICS, and this is what we currently have. But BRICS consists of Brazil, Russia, India, China, South Africa, Egypt, Ethiopia, Iran, United Arab Emirates, Saudi Arabia, and Indonesia. And the significance of BRICS is that BRICS controls 40% of world GDP and is constantly growing. And what this does is it reflects the diminishing attractiveness of the dollar. People are switching over because they see that really, the dollar is just fiat money. It really doesn't exist. It's not even backed by the gold standard anymore. It's just that they realize that, you know, Washington is just printing out money and printing out paper and calling it money. So people are backtracking from the dollar, and they're trying to start to lean towards the BRICS bloc. But just what's happening when we say Africa is waking up, Ethiopia, South Africa, and Egypt put out a joint statement saying that they want African countries. Well, they asked a phenomenal question. The question is, what is this new bloc going to do that will allow the economies of Africa to produce and refine its natural resources on the African continent? In other words, as I mentioned earlier, Ethiopia in particular asked the BRICS that we want to play a leading role in this bloc. And in fact, we want to determine our natural resources and how they're going to be developed. Because even in BRICS, mostly African countries are exporting countries. They are exporting their natural resources. Now, this month, the BRICS countries said loudly that they want to implement value-added mechanism in their country so that Africa could benefit more from being a part of the BRICS. And they said this 2 weeks ago in New Delhi, where the summit was being taken place. So Africa is asserting itself, even in BRICS. It's not just an observer country, but Africa said that we want to have a leadership role in the BRICS, because after all, our economies potentially is bigger than all of you guys, all of your economies. In fact, all of your countries of BRICS can actually fit in Africa easily. So Africa is demanding a larger role in BRICS And they're saying if they don't get this, then they said that they're thinking about leaving. Not saying that this is they're putting it out, but they're saying we'll seek alternatives, because if we don't get a leadership role and we don't have full control of our natural resources and our rare earth minerals, we might as well go back to the West, who was exploiting us. So their resolution, their joint statement, was received favorably. And another thing that I wanted to bring about Africa Rising, on September the 10th, this month, there's a lot of stuff been going on, Carl, this month, that in rapid succession, that reflects Africa asserting itself and taking upon its role as a central political and economic power of the world. What happened is, on September the 10th, something significant happened. Algeria severed diplomatic ties with the United Arab Emirates because a UN report found that United Arab Emirates was funding jihadists, or we call them African mercenaries, to destabilize Burkina Faso, Mali, and Niger. So in an act of solidarity, the Algerian country cut ties with another Arab country because they said that you're funding these jihadists. In one instance, they gave the jihadists $40 million under the pretext that they were trying to free a captive and paying a ransom. But all along, this money has been used to try to overthrow and assassinate Ibrahim Traore. So although Algeria is not officially a part of the Alliance of Sahel States, they have asserted themselves even at the risk of destabilizing so-called Arab unity. And they said that they kicked the diplomats out of their country, and they said they did it because in support of the Alliance of Sahel States. So Africa, I wanted to bring that out because there's a lot of things that's going on, and I could continue with that, that Africa is really asserting itself. And the reason why Algeria is doing this, because they realize that the Alliance of Sahel States is becoming the political power of Africa. And we, in terms of self-reliance, in terms of independence. So Algeria wants to be a part of that bonanza that's going on. So they have taken the steps to help ensure Burkina Faso, Mali, and Niger survive.
0: Gotcha. Hold that thought right there. Eight away from the top there with Dennis Boatwright, family. As I mentioned, Dennis is the director of the Center for Pan-African Studies in Detroit. We're talking about Africa Rising this morning. And Brother Kareem is joining us from Baltimore. He has a question about BRICS and the African nations. He's online too. Grand Rising, Kareem, you're on with Dr. Boatwright.
2: Brother Carl, peace, Dr. Boatwright. Good question in terms of our alliance and BRICS, because you did say that the dollar doesn't have any value in terms of its production, but it is tied to oil. Now, Saudi Arabia would still be in bed with the United States. How do we independently, as an African nation, continent, is the plan to independently get away from the BRICS? Because that still ties us into our first slaver, who was the Arabs. And then still ties us back to our secondary slaver, who was the Europeans. Is there a plan to get away from that, that get our own total independence?
1: Yes, there are plans for that. And you know what? You bring a great question up. And there are plans for that. You know, see, when you're in development and progress, it goes through stages. And one of the things that people bring up is that, you know, even though Ibrahim Traore are doing these wonderful things, they're still kind of tied to the CFA franc, which is correct. But it takes time to wean yourself off of these colonial institutions that have been put in place for hundreds of years. For example, the Alliance of Sahel States have put out this idea that they're going to come with their own country, the CIRA. But Africa is even waking up to even some of the Arab countries who are, as you're right, they predated the European slavery. And one of the, what you see right now is many Arab countries are trying to ally themselves as junior partners with Africa because they see that Africa is a growing power. And you look at I feel so sorry. Well, I really don't feel sorry for Saudi Arabia. You see that even Yemen is also in there. The Houthis have made a statement saying that they dislike Saudi Arabia and the Gulf states funding jihadists in Africa. So not just a part of just in solidarity with the Palestinians, but the Houthi has made a statement say that they don't like the United States, the West, and Arab countries funding destabilization forces in Sudan and through the Sahel region, especially in Somalia. So we see that the Arabs, their importance or their influence in African countries are slowly diminishing because many African countries are seeing them as part of the problem. As we see, the number one threat to Africa is African mercenaries that are being funded by the UAE that is destabilizing Sudan and destabilizing Sahel and also destabilizing the entire Chad Basin as well as Somalia. But you're right. It takes steps in order for us to become an independent people, but we see that we are slowly extricating ourselves from Western influence as well as Middle Eastern influence. And it takes some time, and I agree with you, it's not coming fast enough. I wish we had a magic wand, but it is going in that direction, and I agree with you. And that's something I believe that Dr. Ben and Dr. John Henry Clark would like to, if they were here, they would be would like to see that a totally independent African country. But we kind of work in that way, and that's a great question you brought up, and maybe after this phone call we can we can connect and figure out how we can help this transition come even faster.
2: I'm coming to Detroit, but I do want to say one last thing. 29 million square miles is the useful land that the original man chose for himself. That 29 million square miles is Africa. The 6 million square miles of the planet that's not useful was left for the colored man, and that's Europe. We need to know our history, and that's the degree from Elijah Muhammad, 120. We need to know our history, and that was 1934. We need to know our history so we can understand that the greatness that we had, we great, so we need to be great. Thank you, Carl. Thank you, Dr. Bowright. Peace.
0: Peace. Let me ask you this, though. Come on a break, so I'll let you respond when we get back from the break, but you talked about BRICS and African nations wanting more control of what's to be said in BRICS. And we see the Russians and the Chinese making inroads on the continent. They're providing military and defense for the Sahel nations in particular and other nations as well. Are our African brothers and sisters replacing one colonizer with another? Are they replacing the Brits, the French, the Portuguese, the Spaniards now with the Russians and the Chinese? I'll let you respond to that when we get back. 2 minutes away from the top, they are family. Got to step aside for a few moments. We come back. Our guest is Dennis Boatwright. As I mentioned, he's the director for the Center of Pan-African Studies in Detroit. Got a question about the continent. He says the continent is awakened. Reach out to us. Our telephone number is simple. It's 800-450-7876. And we'll take your phone calls next.

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0: And Grand Rising family, thanks for starting your Tuesday with us and our guest, Dennis Boatwright. Dennis is the director of the Center for Pan-African Studies in Detroit. He's also written a book about the Sahel nations. We're talking about Africa this morning. Dennis says Africa, there's an awakening across the entire continent. And before we left for the break, my question to him was, it seems like some people say that our African brothers and sisters are replacing one colonizer with another. Dennis told us how closely they want to work with BRICS and have a more, you know, positive or presence within the BRICS community. And now we see that Russia and China are making serious inroads into African countries. Some of these African nations, that they're mortgaging their future, their minerals for military and for all the other development. China's giving them new roads and infrastructure, helping build out their infrastructure. Russia's giving them weapons. So my question to you, Dennis, are they trading their mortgage or mortgaging their future just to be aligned with a new set of colonizers as opposed to the others?
1: That's a great question. I hear that a lot, actually, from the more educated people. No, they're not. Let's put this in perspective. Africa has needs. Okay, first of all, let's put these 2 points in perspective. When you turn, when you are living in a world where there are 169 nations in the world, you have to develop international relations, which means that countries have to deal with each other. Even sometimes you have to deal with an adversary. So just because it's no surprise that Africa even have, even relationships with Russia or China. But let's get to the 2 points that I ask people, and usually I get silence from this. The first question is, when you're looking for an ally that's in your interest, the first question we ask about Russia is, did Russia participate in the transatlantic slave trade? That's one question we ask, and we say no. The second big question that we want to ask, because your history usually could predict your future behavior. The second major question is, did Russia get any colonies during the Berlin Conference of 1884? That's another big no. So we look at those things and we see if Africa doesn't want anybody in that country. However, you have to have somebody in there because we know that the former people who were there, the West is particularly French, they are a nuclear power. And had Russia not been there, Ibrahim Traore would be in a U.S. prison just like Nicolas Maduro in Venezuela. So they needed to have someone who is capable of deterring the West from trying to overtly and robustly come get the leaders of the Alliance of Sahel State. And we know that Russia has, if they weren't there, it wouldn't be Alliance of Sahel States because those countries are too small, they're undeveloped, and we know that even prior to them taking their independence in 2021, 2022, and 2023, they had armies, really, they just really, what you have, palace guards. They had armies that was up to 5,000, so that's it. So without Russia or even China, then we wouldn't be talking about Alliance of Sahel State. It would be very easy just to overthrow those countries. But because of Russia is there, they are allowing them to be country survival. As a person that's looking for African Union, of course we don't want Russia there. And even I talked to diplomats, and they said they're eventually, within 10 years, those forces are going to be gone as Africa itself begin to take the role in securing its own country. And that's why I have mentioned even Algeria has joined in the security bloc with the Alliance of Sahel State to make sure they survive. And what Algeria has did, which is an African country, they have blocked France from using their airspace to attack the Alliance of Sahel States. In fact, they said if France fly anything over their airspace trying to get to Niger, Mali, Burkina Faso, they're going to shoot it down. So Africa is slow, although it has Russia there for its security purposes, it also is making arrangements to wean itself off of the dependence of Russia's military help. But we know, just being in geopolitics and geostrategy, we realize it wouldn't be Alliance of Sahel State without Russia. I'm not a big fan of Russia or even China, but if they weren't there, it wouldn't be Ibrahim Traore. He'd be in jail a U.S. prison like Nicolas Maduro, the Venezuelan president.
0: All right, hold on, throw right there, because we've got Dr. Malvo on deck. So, but Ross Jomo has a question for you. He's calling from Buffalo. He's on line three. Grand Rising, Ross Jomo, your question for Dennis Boatwright.
2: Yes, greetings to both of you. A quick question. How important is it for Pan-African-minded Americans, African-Americans, to participate in planning and investing in new developments in new countries like the Sahel states and everyone else who's showing an African allegiance? What role does African-American play 21st century?
1: A huge role. And that's a great question. I've been trying to bring impress that upon people. You know, well, let's start off with Malcolm X said. Malcolm X said that when Africa rises and become respected and healthy, by extension, African Americans will become healthier and become respected and become a dominant power in the world. So African Americans' plight in a strong way is dependent upon the rise of Africa. Africa has all the natural resources. That's why we just don't have Russia or China. We have the United States. We have France. We have Germany. We have everybody courting Africa because Africa is where it's at. Because without Africa, you cannot industrialize. You can't make Tesla cars without the cobalt to make the batteries. You can't have electricity in Europe without the uranium in Niger. So it is very important that African Americans engage with Africa because the whole world is trying to engage in Africa. But we see some negative propaganda about these black anti-African groups over here in America that are trying to discourage us from engaging with Africa because they know that if we engage with Africa, and I have talked to just getting to the point, they know if we engage with Africa, we're going to be a powerhouse, and we're going to be having people come to us for resources because Africa said that they would give us the favorite son status in terms of trading with Africa because we are descendants of Africa. But just to answer your question quickly is that I was talking to the ambassador of Niger, the newly appointed ambassador of Niger. She was the former actually, first lady in Niger, her husband got killed in the coup d'etat. And I was sitting in the conference room in Washington, D.C., in the Niger embassy. She sat me down. She said, before you go, I got to tell you something. She said, go back to Detroit and tell them that we will give each group 10,000 acres of wheat. As long as you have the skill set and the capacity to produce it, we're going to give you African Americans all the countries and corporations that the French used to own, we're going to give them to African Americans. We're talking about $1 trillion. And when you look at wheat, we're talking about each group giving 10,000 acres of wheat. We know that wheat consists of 49% of the human diet consists of wheat. Almost half of everything we eat or consume is produced by wheat, and Africa has that in abundance. So if African Americans would invest in Africa, whereas I talked to the Mali ambassador, he told me this, a Malian diplomat. He said right now gold is going for $5,000 per ounce on the global market. He said, however, we will give it to African Americans for $2,900 an ounce. These are astonishing concessions, sweetheart deals that they want to give African Americans before they give it to everybody else. They're trying to empower us through resources, but nobody is reaching out. And lastly, right, Carl, I would say this. As the private center for Pan-African Study, I don't see the Congressional Black Caucus or any of them engaging with Africa. So I have took it upon myself and taken people like Dr. Arthur Lewis and many other scholars with me as a part of the delegation to engage Africa, to explore some of the investment opportunities there. Africa is wide open. It is the future. And Carla, you are right. As a Pan-Africanist, we need to be engaging in Africa because if we engage in Africa, we're not going to need no reparations from the United States. All we need the United States to do is give African Americans a special tariff agreement from a zero tariffs from Africa. If they do that, we will be able to get all the products from Africa, because Africa is about to be the manufacturing.
0: And we're just flat out of time here. Yeah.
1: Yeah. Sorry about that, Carl.
0: No problem. I know, because you get on a roll. Yeah, I get it. But how can folks reach you, though, Dennis? Because obviously this conversation should continue a lot more. How can people reach you?
1: Well, people can reach me at my phone number, the Office Center for Pan-African Study, at 313-431-3704. That's 313-431-3704. Also, you can go to the website, centerforpanafricanstudies.org, and you can contact me there. And I have a book out called The Alliance of Sahel States. And it's a definitive book that is confirmed and supported by the Alliance of Sahel States themselves. So it is a book. But I just want to just leave, you know, say this. You know, Carl, we are in a moment, we're in a geopolitical shift that's favorable for Africa. We have to take advantage of it, because if we don't take advantage of it today, we're going to have to wait another 100 years to have this opportunity in front of us. So I just thank you for having me on your show, and can't wait to hear Julianne Malvo. I was with her. I seen her in Chicago at the Happy conference in July. Well, actually, it was in July the 26th. I was there and I spoke, but I'm just waiting to hear her speak as well. And Oswa Kwesi.
0: Yeah, the Kwesi will be here on Thursday. But thank you, Dennis.
1: Okay, Thursday. Sorry about that.
0: All right. Thank you. Thank you for sharing your thoughts with us this morning. As 13 out of the top, as I mentioned, Dr. Julianne Malvo is on deck waiting for us. Dr. Malvo, Grand Rising, thanks for being so patient with us this morning.
3: Grand Rising, Carl, it's always a pleasure to be with you. Thanks for the opportunity.
0: Yeah. Tell us, there's going to be a forum coming up on Cuba. You say that African-Americans, just like Dennis was said, we need to get involved with what's going on in the continent. You're saying that this is we also should know what's going on with Cuba. Can you explain that for us in this forum?
3: Sure, absolutely. You know, first of all, you know, it's really important for us to understand the history of African-American people, African people with Cuba. Nelson Mandela once said that Cuba had been totally engaged with the African continent, and therefore they were our allies. Now, Cuba is not perfect. No country is. I was just there in May with Dr. Ron Daniels at the Institute for the Black World. There was a delegation of about 25 of us, activists, influencers, and journalists. And it was an amazing trip. We learned so much. And the main thing we learned is what the United States is doing to provide suffering, to impose suffering on ordinary Cuban people. It's BS, Carla. The only kind is BS of the highest degree. So quickly, they have sanctions. The sanctions have been happening since the early 60s. But these sanctions restrict the importation of fuel. These sanctions have now constrained financial relationships, so it's very difficult for people to buy things, just to buy things. These sanctions have made it difficult for people to get pharmaceuticals and all of that. They want to strangle the Cuban people because of this president's idiocy, quite frankly, towards Cuba. And it makes no sense at all. On Wednesday, there's a group of people, well, the Institute for the Black World is having

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1: But they both were getting free medical education in Cuba. Now, life ain't easy. One of them was a vegetarian, and she said getting just vegetarian food was challenging because of the ways that gasoline has been rationed. And in the countryside, you can get food because you got agrarian society. But to get it from the countryside to Havana is really challenging. So, you know, these are some of the issues that Dr. D, Dr. Daniels, and the forum that will happen tomorrow evening at 7 p.m. that we'll raise. And I just want people to come out. I'm very passionate. I'll tell you some Malvo history. I wrote my senior honors.
2: I tell you what, hold that history for a second, Dr. Malvo. We got to take a quick break here. I'll let you expound on that when we get back. But also tell us, you know, when we travel outside this country, I always look for people who look like us. I wanted you to explain to the family that we got brothers and sisters in Cuba as well. And did you see any of them? Did you have a conversation with them? And what are their thoughts about what's going on in the world? Family, you too can join our conversation with our guest. She's one of the top economists. She's trained at MIT. She's one of our smart sisters. Her name is Dr. Julianne Malvo. You've seen her on TV quite a bit discussing political issues. You want to speak to her this morning? All you got to do is reach out to us at 800-450-7876. And we'll take your phone calls next.
3: Good morning from the MTA. Checking in on the MARC train system. Pentrain 517 is on time. Train 502 is delayed about 5 minutes. Camden Train 840 has a 10-minute delay. Light Rail is operating with a 15-minute delay this morning. Metro Subway is on time. For the MTA Transit team, I'm Austin Todd on the Carl Nelson Show.
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0: And Ram Rising family, thanks for starting your Tuesday with us at 22 minutes after the top there with our guest, the Dr. Julianne Malveaux. And Dr. Malveaux, they're having a forum on Cuba coming up, and she's going to tell us more about that forum, but we're all invited, and she's helping to explain why we should be concerned what's going on the island. And Dr. Malveaux is about to share with us some Malveauxism, as she said, and also tell us about the trip. So, Dr. Malveaux, go ahead.
1: Sure. I was just going to share that my senior honors thesis, I wrote two, actually, because I was an overachiever. But I wrote one about Cuba in 1974 when I graduated from Boston College. So y'all know I'm old, which I'm very happy to be old, because otherwise I would be an ancestor. But in any case, so I've been studying, watching, paying attention to Cuba for much of my adult life because of the ways, you know, first of all, Fidel basically stood up to JFK. And anytime somebody stands up to oligarchy, empire, and power, I'm interested. So that was, so this is a longstanding. When Dr. D invited me to join the delegation, I was excited, but it wasn't my first trip to Cuba at all. And you asked the question, were there people who look like us? Probably at least half of the Cuban population is Afro-Cuban. They embraced that. When we went to many places, they had African masks on the wall. They were doing African dancing. Now, that does not mean that there's an absence of racism in Cuba. Let's be clear. Racism and colorism are alive and well in Cuba. But every place we went, people talked about how they were combating it. There is actually a provision in the Constitution that makes racism illegal. However, you know, you can make something illegal. Discrimination is illegal in the United States. It doesn't mean anything except for it's illegal. So what I would simply say is that we're engaged in Cuba because Cuba has been engaged with us. They showed us a map, Carl, of the number of Cuban-trained doctors around the world, and many of them are in African countries. We, like I said earlier, we met with two young ladies who are from the United States who are getting free medical education in Cuba. So we're there, and actually the head of their parliament is a brother who kind of looks like you. You know, he's a dark-skinned brother, very attractive, brilliant, long-winded, but brilliant. So that's Cuba. So we have a stake there. Now, the United States...
0: Yeah, and hold that thought right there, because let's stay on the profile of the brother you just mentioned. Because when we see on TV, they talk about the Miami Cubans, and I'm always looking, I'm scanning the pictures to see where are the brothers, where are the sisters? And all I see is just, you know, white Cubans, if you will. What's happening with that picture? What's going on there? Because you say we are 60% of the population in Cuba, but it's not reflected when we see any of these stories about these Miami Cubans. What happened?
1: Well, the Miami Cubans are the white folks. They're the ones who basically left when Castro came into power. So they're the ones who are, frankly, the oppressor. They are anti-black. And what Castro did was essentially empowered Cubans of African descent. And them other people, the ones at Miami, don't like that. So we have to be really clear about that. Marco Rubio, who is a liar, by the way, who is just a liar, he talks about his parents having suffered under Castro. His parents left Cuba 2 years before Castro came into power. So... but we knew that. He's Trump allied, so he would be a liar anyway. But he was running around, his grandparents, his parents, they were gone when Castro came in. So, but your perception about the visual of the Miami Cubans is a correct one. They are the white ones. They're not the black folks who, although everything is not perfect by any stretch of the imagination, poor people, black people in Cuba are better off now than they were when Batista was in there. Castro made them better off. He equalized a number of things in terms of the production and distribution of things like milk. And because Castro was successful, the United States has had a bug up its behind You say that a bug up his behind ever since, and has tried to put the embargo has been a 60-year embargo. We made friends with Vietnam, but we can't make friends with Cuba.
0: So 27 at the top of the hour, Dr. Malfoy. So what's the issue? Why the embargo? For, you know, because a lot of people probably weren't even born when it started. Can you explain to the family why this embargo and why is it still continuing? Because as we've been through several presidents, Democrat and Republican, they've all kept it up.
1: It's continuing because we want to punish a country that stood up to us. Because Cuba has never, since the Castro Revolution, Cuba has not kowtowed to the United States. And so we want to punish them. That's it. They've used terms like economic asphyxiation. Economic asphyxiation. In other words, to strangle you through the economy. And I think Obama came closest to loosening some of that, but he didn't do it all the way. And they basically used the rhetoric of communism. And we see it now in the United States with even with the Democratic Socialists. They want to call them communists. But they use a rhetoric of communism to essentially attempt to bludgeon the Cuban people. And it's wrong. It's absolutely wrong.
0: And let me jump in again, because that's we keep frequently hearing that term, especially now we're going to elections, and we hear the Miami Cubans talking about the same thing about, about communism, and you don't want the country. We head into communism. They say what the Democrats are doing is communism, just like and they say I'm Cuban, I know what it's like, da da da, and all that kind of stuff. Is this a great tactic for the Republicans to use? Do you think it'll work? Do you think the rest of the country, we don't want to be like Cuba. We don't want to end up like Cuba. Your thoughts on that tactic that's being used right now?
1: There are aspects of being like Cuba that would not kill us. Obviously, we don't want to have gasoline shortages, although we all kind of already do. We don't want to have gasoline shortages. We don't want to have food rations and all of that. But that's a reaction to what the United States has done in Cuba. So if we look at Cuba and the C word, the communist word or the anti-socialism, anti-communism, it works for older people because they remember our conflict with Russia. They remember World War II. But it doesn't work for younger people. Younger people are looking at this and shaking their heads saying, WTF? Saying, really? Because when you talk about democratic socialists as opposed to communists, even democratic socialists are not socialists in the strictest terms. Democratic socialists want fair housing. Who doesn't want that? Want better food prices. Want better gasoline prices. Talk about distribution issues, who gets what, when, where, and how. So to basically color Mayor Mondami or AOC or Cori Bush or others as socialists, oh my God, I'm so scared. Well, they're not that kind of, they're not World War II socialists. But that's what people would like to say. That's shorthand for they disagree with us and they're effective.
0: 30 minutes at the top. Our family just checking in. Our guest is Dr. Julian Malveaux. You know, she's an economist. She's having a forum on Cuba coming up, and she's giving us some details of what's going on. And also, you know, why African-Americans should be concerned about Cuba. One of the things they point out, Dr. Malveaux, that Cuba is a failed state. You keep hearing Marco Rubio say that. And I'm glad that you explained, outed him about his Cuban heritage. But is that an effective argument to say that Cuba was a failed state, and you're trying to get us involved now to help our brothers and sisters on the island?
1: It's a failed state because the United States has interfered with their governance, with their commerce, and with everything else for the past 60 years. It's not a failed state because it is per se failed. But when you have an embargo, when you are some international finance groups will not engage with Cuba. So if you want to send I'll give you an example, Carl. When we came back in May, you know, I'm still kind of halfway walking with a cane, et cetera. So I got a wheelchair to take me from one terminal to another, which was a really long way. And the young man who was wheeling me was telling me his wife was Cuban, Afro-Cuban, and her mother is in medical distress. They have to go through many steps to get the woman just aspirin because everything is on a shortage in Cuba. It costs them a bottle of aspirin that would cost you, $5 here. By the time they get it over there, it costs about $25. And every month he and his wife are sending care packages to the mother-in-law. Now, they can't send it directly because of all these rules and tariffs and da-da-da. So they have some, he didn't tell me the whole story, but they have some other indirect way of getting these supplies to her. They'll state, yes, if you have to pay $25 for a bottle of aspirin, that is a failed state because the United States has interfered in the activities of Cuba deliberately. Economic asphyxiation is the word that they use. Asphyxiation is when you've got your hand around somebody's throat. And that's what they've been trying to do to Cuba. So, you know, we have, like I said, a large portion, I don't have the exact number, people play with that number, but a large portion of the Cuban population is Afro-Cuban. The folks you see in Miami are not Afro-Cuban, they're white folks. And so just play with that for a minute. They're white folks. Now, what I want to say, Carl, is that tomorrow evening at 7 p.m. at the New York Avenue Presbyterian Church, which is 1313 New York Avenue Northwest, there will be a forum. And the title of it is Resolving the U.S. Provoked Crisis in Cuba. The U.S. Provoked Crisis. For 60 years, we've had an embargo. People can't reasonably send financial remittances. So we want people to come out and to hear from Dr. Daniels and from some guest speakers. And I'll probably be there at some point. I'm not going to be there for the whole thing. But, you know, I'll be there toward the end, about 8 o'clock. And there are a number of speakers that will be talking and reflecting on the trip we made to Cuba. So I want people to come out, Carl. I want people to hear what's actually going on there. And don't believe the hype. The State Department just issued, about a month ago, issued a thing calling Cuba. I forgot what they called it, but it's like the communist bastion. BS. And folks, I wrote about this in my newsletter, Carl. I hope that you and your listeners are subscribing to my newsletter, MalvoNewsletter@gmail.com, MalvoNewsletter@gmail.com. And about, a couple months ago, we had an issue on Cuba. We talked about what was going on. So let me stop there because, I will go on and on and on and on.
0: And we got some folks who want to talk to you, Dr. Malvo, so hold it right there at 25 away from the top of the hour. Bob's reaching out to us from Buffalo. He's on line one. Grand Rising Bob, young with Dr. Julianne Malvo.
2: Yes, thank you. Thank you for this program and thank you for all the work that you do. We have a debt to pay to Cuba for its sanctuary that is provided to the freedom workers in our community who've had to find sanctuary from the assault of this nation, from Robert Williams all the way to Assata Shakur. We have to thank them for the sanctuary they provided for our freedom workers. And is there a lesson we can learn from Cuba? The medical education is one thing, but they eliminated illiteracy in Cuba. And we have people, our young people here in high school now, are undereducated. They can't read, write, and do math on grade level. So is there a lesson we can learn from Cuba in terms of erasing literacy, illiteracy in our nation?
1: That's a great question. Really a great question for a couple of reasons. First of all, Cuba is 90% literate. And that is eroding because of the United States interference. When I was over there in May, I met a little boy. I've forgotten his name now, but he came up to me and held my hand because he told me I look like his mommy. I resembled his mother. So we spent about an hour together. School is now down to 2 or 3 days a week because of shortages and gasoline. I met a young sister who was a teacher, but she had been let go from her teaching position because of the shortages that exist. She was a colleague, a friend of one of our delegates, and she lived not in Havana, but outside Havana. It took her 3 hours to get to us between walking, taking a taxi, walking, hitchhiking to get to us. So people are being squeezed. The education system is being squeezed. But even with the squeezing, if you look pre-Castro, you probably had with black people a literacy rate of about 50%. Now, even with the boycotts, et cetera, it's 90%. So I'm so glad you raised that question. We are trying to starve that country's future, and we can't allow that to happen.
2: I'd like to make a correction. It's not we, it's the government of the United States. It's not we who are doing that. The other thing is, can you tell us about the Institute for the Black World? People talk about Pan-Africanism, but our global African presence, Institute for the Black World, and how we exist around the world as African people. I'll hang up and listen to the rest of the program.
0: Yeah, hold that thought right there, Dr. Melville. We got to step aside and check the news, traffic, and weather in our different cities. Bob, I thank you for your call this morning. I understand today's your birthday, so happy birthday, Bob. You're calling from Buffalo.
1: Oh, 22
0: minutes away. 22 minutes away from the top of our family. You want to join our conversation with Dr. Julianne Malveaux, reach out to us. Our telephone number is 800-450-7876. And we'll take your phone calls after we check the news, traffic, and weather. What's next?
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4: So traffic brought to you by Attorney Big Al, the law officer, Richard Klein. Good morning to you. And the outer loop of the Beltway, I hate to tell you, it's a stop-and-go traffic situation, especially from Bel Air Road towards Parent Parkway. Also, things are slow in the outer loop of the Beltway on the west side from 70 towards Baltimore National Pike. As we look at the BW Parkway southbound, and traffic is slow here on your way towards Arundel Mills Boulevard. As we take a look at 95 and 95 southbound towards 100, and 175 is actually slow as you make your way from 395 northbound towards Russell Street there on 95 southbound. Watch out for more slow traffic. 895 southbound is actually slow moving towards Lombard Street and then the north end of the Harbor Tunnel. True story. After client's accident, the insurance company wouldn't listen. 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Attorney Big Al, call 1-800-123. 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

0: Ben and Rising family, and thanks for sharing part of your Tuesday morning with us. And our guest, the economist, Dr. Julian Malvo, giving us an update on what's going on in Cuba. It's going to be a forum on Cuba, and we're going to find out more about that from Dr. Malvo. Before we go back to her, let me just shout out to our friends in Chicago. Chairman Fred Hampton is going to be in court this morning in Cook County Court, downtown Chicago at 9 o'clock Chicago time. That's at 555 West Harrison in Chicagoland. So if you're over there in Chicago and you want to support Chairman Fred, go out to support him at Cook County Courthouse on Harrison this morning at 9 o'clock Chicago time. Coming up later this morning, we're going to speak with Dr. Velva Bowles. She's a physician scientist. And later this week, you're going to hear from the master teacher himself, Brother Ashra Kwesi, along with Mara Kwesi, his wife, who's better hemp, as he says. Also, distinguished professor, Dr. Ron Daniels, will join us, along with naturopathic and holistic doctor, Dr. A. So if you are in Baltimore, keep that radio locked in real tight on 1010 WLB. If you're in the DMV, the Washington Metropolitan area, on 1450 WOL. All right, Dr. Malvo, I'll let you finish your response to Bob's question out of Buffalo.
1: I forgot his question by now, but we were talking about education, and I do appreciate I appreciate a couple things about his call. First of all, he's a Virgo like me, and I think like you. And we are the exacting people on the astrological spectrum. So when he said, I said something about we, he said, it's not we. We are citizens of the United States. So the atrocities that our country does, we may say we disagree with them, but they're doing them in our name. And that's why we have to fight. That's why we have to fight. He makes a really great point about Cuba being a sanctuary and about the way the literacy rates have risen after the Castro Revolution, but also how they're now eroding because of the shortages that the U.S. has imposed. I want to encourage people, please, to come out tomorrow evening at 7 p.m. The town hall is called Resolving. The U.S. provoked Cuba crisis, normalizing relations with our neighbor. It's tomorrow evening at 7 p.m. at the New York Avenue Presbyterian Church, 1313 New York Avenue Northwest. It's free. It's open to the public. And if you can't get there, it's also going to be live streamed on IBW21.org, Cuba. And by the way, if you want to follow me in terms of what I'm thinking doing, especially on the Cuba issue, malvonewsletter@gmail.com, M-A-L-V-E-A-U-X, newsletter@gmail.com. We have been silent. Cuba has been value added to the United States and to Black America. We've been silent about it. Many of our listeners belong to sororities, fraternities, churches, other organizations. Tell them to host a Cuba discussion, but also tell them to stand up for our Cuban brothers and sisters, a sizable number of whom are of African descent. Support people-to-people exchanges like the one I went to in May. It really made a difference for me understanding Cuba, which I thought I understood, but I understood it from a book perspective. This is a people-to-people perspective. And reject the propaganda. I mean, the State Department set out to put out this stupid report in July. Cuba, the capital of 21st century communism. Now, Carl, we've talked about this, how people use the words like socialism and communism. It appeals to older people who remember the Cold War, but younger people like, yeah, whatever. You won't hear anyone disparaging Mayor Mamdani or AOC or many others because they're so-called socialists. Because when you look at that platform, you talk about more affordable education, affordable housing, better public transportation. You're like, eh, what's wrong with that? So this report that the State Department put out is a piece of garbage and is very, very, very, very biased. They spent time and taxpayer money. It's 100 pages of nonsense. Probably if you went through the whole thing, 10% of it might be moderately accurate. Carl, this is the reason why the Institute of the Black World, that's why I better ask about the Institute for the Black World. Dr. Ron Daniels is the president of the Institute for the Black World. I'm affiliated with them. I'm not a leader, board member, or anything. I just am affiliated with them. But through them, Dr. Daniels has participated in UN activities, other activities. Through them, I visited Grenada. Of course, you know, Malcolm X's mother was from Grenada. And so we went there last year to tribute Louise Langton Little, Malcolm's mom. And Dr. D maintains a presence around the world. I have a friend that I interviewed yesterday on my radio program on WPFW, Dr. Sheila Walker, and a friend of ours, a mutual friend. She's been to every, maybe except for three, every African country. And a friend of ours says, Sheila can find African people everywhere. We are a global people. And I think it's important for us to remember that, but also for us to claim that, to claim our global stature. We are the world.
0: Yeah, let me jump in here, though, a nine away from the top there. Just follow up a little bit on Bob's question. Bob says it's the American government that's causing problems for the brothers and sisters in Cuba. So when you went there, did they see you as an American, part of the American government system, or they saw you as an African-American who had a different agenda? How did they respond to you, Dr. Malvo?
1: Well, they embraced us. So I said there were 25 members of our delegation. Some were journalists, like Sister Nisa Muhammad from The Final Call, many other journalists and writers. They embraced us because we were there. You know, I mean, that was the magic sauce for them, is that we were there. We came. It was risky to come. It's challenging to travel to Cuba, but we were there. So they understood that we did not buy the American agenda, and they understood our African connection. We went over to the med school. The lobby at the med school has African masks in the lobby. I just love that. I just grin and I'm like, okay, I hope y'all nail these things down so I don't have to climb up there and take one. But they were African masks. They acknowledged the African piece, but let's not forget colonialism. Let's not forget global capitalism. So they didn't see us as a part of that. They saw us as allies.
0: Good. Got some more folks who want to talk to you, and Dr. Daniels is going to be here with us as well later this week. Eight away from the top of the hour. Gene's calling us from Pikesville in Maryland. He's on line two. Grand Rising, Gene, you're on with Dr. Malvo.
2: Grand Rising, Dr. Malvo, and thank you very much for all that you do. The tip of the spear or the top of the iceberg, that's what Cuba is. The African connection, Dr. Malvo, isn't it Angola and Mozambique? For me, Dr. Malvo, would you agree that BRICS is the economic system? I think that mostly in America that America itself is concerned with, and what is it, Turkey? Yeah, I think that's the 300-pound gorilla in the room, and India, a part of BRICS, who has allied itself with Russia economically and also with fuel resources, gas and oil.
0: All right, let's get a chance to respond. Go ahead, Dr.
1: The Africa, the Cuba-Angola connection is important. Cuba sends troops to support independent Angola against invasion by South Africa. And South Africa, of course, was backed by the United States. So we have seen Cuba step in at our defense, and that's why Nelson Mandela, I think he was on television with, it might have been Ted Koppel, I'm forgetting who it is, but they asked why would he align with Cuba, and they did all the stereotypes of communists, blah, blah, blah, and he said Cuba stood up for us, and so I stand up for Cuba. And that's, I think, how many of us feel. He credited Cuba's intervention with changing the balance of power in Southern Africa. And Cuba didn't seize Angolan territories. It supported Angola, but it did not require payback in the form of resources. So that's a connect there. Now, I got into that, and I left. You had another question for me. Please remind me.
0: Oh, I forgot that too. Moved on, but listen, we're racing the clock. And Brother Haki wants to join the discussion, Dr. Malvo. He's on line one. Grand Rising, Brother Haki, you're on Dr. Julianne Malvo.
3: Yes, Grand Rising, Dr. Julianne Malvo. It's Brother Haki. It was an honor to join you in Cuba, and we're looking forward to tomorrow. I just was with Denise Rolock Barnes of the DC Informer. She said she's coming through, so I'm excited. I don't know how much you meant, but to the caller's point, about Angola and Mozambique. And correct me if I'm wrong, but I believe that the House Speaker, Carl, we did meet with the President. I believe you may have mentioned that, the President of Cuba, but the Speaker, the brother, I think he said he was in the military. I don't know if I interpreted it right, but I heard Dr. Daniel say that he fought, worked with some of the troops that were in Africa as well. So, but I'm just looking forward. You're doing a great job. I appreciate it. Looking forward to being present with you tomorrow. But to all the Pan-African brothers and sisters and as well as all leaders, it's a time to stand up. And Dr. Julian Melvo is very articulate with articulating the issues on Cuba. So it was an honor to be a part of this delegation of 24-25 that were present there. So thank you, Brother Carl, for having Dr. Melvo on. Thank you. See you tomorrow.
1: See you tomorrow. Thank you for calling.
0: All right. And Dr. Melvo, were there any issues in the travel department with you guys? Did you have to register with the State Department or anything like that to go to Cuba?
1: We were Dr. Daniels and the Institute for the Black World took care of all that. We did have to do some registering. It wasn't oppressive. And I will say this also, people talk about the conditions in Cuba. But we really didn't notice, staying at the hotel we stayed at was similar to staying at a Hilton. I mean, there was not a lot of drama. There were not major shortages. I mean, my biggest challenge was I wanted a big salad and I couldn't get one because there was no lettuce. So that was that. I had a seaweed salad instead, and it wasn't bad. But Western standards at the hotels, it was not that, but I know that there are shortages. I know that the housekeeper in my room asked if I had any extra clothing. And so I left some T-shirts and stuff. So there are shortages and you see them. But at the same time, we had such an educational and informative trip, Carl, that I wouldn't change a thing.
0: All right, we're coming up on a break, and we come back. Tell us if you've since you've been there, and we hear about the shortages, and the reporting of it is almost Cuba's on a lifeline. It's at some point they're going to snap. If you saw that, do you think the reporting here has been exaggerated? And also, I got a tweet question for you. Twitter wants you to explain the connection between the Cuban Revolution and the creation of Las Vegas. So I'll let you discuss all of that when we get back. 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

0: And Grand Rising family, thanks for starting your Tuesday with us. And our guest, economist Dr. Julianne Malveaux. Dr. Malveaux, people have been texting me about the live stream. They want more information about the live stream for tomorrow's event. And also, I've sent you a couple of questions. So I'll let you answer them one by one first. The live stream, is it going to be a live stream for the folks who are not living in the, or people outside of the DMV?
1: Yeah, there will be a live stream. 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
0: All right. We hear about the shortages, and it's almost like it'll tip over at some point. The residents of Cuba will rise up against the government there because of the shortages. We hear about the blackouts, going days without electricity and all that kind of stuff. From what you were there, was it exaggerated or is it real, the news that we're getting?
1: Well, the shortages are real. Cuba is very strained. But they're struggling and they're not finished. The people are hurting, but they're not surrendering. The people have enormous resilience. We saw, there were blackouts of up to, in some places, 2 days. So imagine food storage, imagine all of that. You know, but people are improvising in beautiful ways, Carl. I ran into a lady and we were talking. So she had just scored a chicken. She had purchased a chicken. She was a single lady, and she had a room in a house. And she said, well, if the refrigerator is out, I'll share it with my housemates, and they'll later share with me. So people are basically improvising. But it's challenging, especially, you know, if you have to go to work and you need to take a shower. If you, want to cook a hot breakfast and the, power is out. But people are not going to be what I got. And I saw a wide range of people. People are not going to be intimidated by the United States and its excess power. People are not going to be asphyxiated. Okay, y'all know what I mean. Strangled. They're not going to be strangled by these United States. So there are all kinds of things going on, but Cuba is strained. It's not finished.
0: Right. Before I have the topic, I'm momentarily going to speak with Dr. Bowles, Dr. Velva Bowles. She's a physician scientist. But Dr. Julianne Malveaux, who do they blame? Do they blame their own government or do they blame the United States?
1: They mostly blame the United States, but there are some who do blame their own government. There are some who are very upset. They feel like, perhaps concessions should be made. But they're a minority. While we were on our trip, there was a brother, one of our delegation members, who engaged in a conversation with a Cuban brother who basically was anti the current Cuban administration. And he gave his reasons. And of course, the shortages are really hurting people. And he talked about that, how if the government was pro the people, it would make some compromise with the United States. But as the two of them talked, and they talked a long time, the guy began to come around. So it's a mixed bag. Nothing is ever 100% of anything. But a lot of people, yes, are very frustrated. But much of their frustration is on the United States, not on their leaders.
0: Gotcha. And a tweet question from one of our listeners asked her to explain the connection between the Cuban Revolution and the creation of Las Vegas.
1: Well, when Batista was the president of Cuba, a lot of people in the United States went to Havana to gamble. And when that road was closed, and I wouldn't say it was a creation of Las Vegas, because Las Vegas was created really prior to the Batista government. But I think that it certainly contributed to the growth of the gambling, whatever, the casino industry in Las Vegas, because it became an alternative.
0: Got you. Before we let you go, Dr. Malveaux, tell us about the event that's taking place tomorrow in Washington, D.C., and give us all, if the email address, how folks can reach you, and if they want more information, if their website, they can go for tomorrow's event.
1: In tomorrow's event, please come out. It is at 7 p.m. at the New York Avenue Presbyterian Church, 1313 New York Avenue, North West Washington. It's free. It's open to the public. And the live stream is ibw21.org/Cuba. Please come out. I will be there toward the end of the forum, then about 8 o'clock. Many others will be there. You heard Dr. Haki just mentioned that Denise Roark Barnes from the Washington Informer will be there. So just please come out. People can reach me. 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And if you go to the, there's a link there to all my previous newsletters. This week I'm talking, I post Wednesdays about 10 a.m., talking about these additions to the census that the crazy man has asked for. But there is an older issue, maybe in late May, early June, on Cuba. So people who want to know more about Cuba from our perspective are invited to check that out. And if folks want to just reach me directly, you don't want to do newsletter, it's JulianneMalvo.com, just my name.com. All you have to do is spell it right, and you can get right to me. Any other questions, Carl?
0: No, that's it. That's what we'll finish up with Dr. Daniels as well on this issue.
1: Well, thank you for having Dr. Daniels on, and thank you for all you do. You have become our drum. This is how we get the information out. So I was really pleased to join you today, and always pleased to join you. And we'll have to talk soon again about what's at stake in this election, especially around economic issues.
0: Of course, for real, for sure. And thank you, because you're the one who's out in the field. You're doing the work. Thank you, Dr. Malvo. Thank you for sharing your thoughts this morning.
1: Take care.
0: That's Dr. Julianne Malvo. She's an economist by trade, went to MIT, one of the smartest sisters out there. Turn our attention to another smart sister. She's a physician scientist, Dr. Velva Bowles. Dr. Bowles, Grand Rising, welcome to the program.
2: Good morning. How are you, Carl?
0: I'm still learning, Dr. Bowles. I know I'm going to learn a lot from you this morning, you know, because we're talking about what's going on in Louisiana and AI. Before we do that, though, every time I tell you this, every time you come on, people always ask me, please ask Dr. Bowles, what's going on with folks who took the jab? There's a whole bunch of folks who took not only just the jab once, twice, three times, but the booster shots. And they feel they were hoodwinked. And they recall that you were telling them to be careful of what they were putting into their bodies. And every time you come out, please ask her if there's an antidote or something for what's in my body. So, Dr. Bowles, before we get started talking about AI, is there any news on the folks who took the jab?
2: Well, they're actually coming out. I recently received a video from a friend, and there's research now released that the entire development of calling the Moderna and the Pfizer and the J&J inoculum a vaccine was under the Department of Defense. And that should make us all recoil a little bit and think, wait a minute, what is that? When they talked about gain of function, and that was very early on, that's also under the Department of Defense. And I remember an interview, this was in 2020, where they were denying gain of function had anything to do with the virus and the development of a vaccine. But the bottom line is Department of Defense was over this program even during the publicity about get your jab. So, you know, some people say conspiracy theorists and how we try to put it all together. Why would the Department of Defense have anything to do with public health service?
0: Well, that's the question. You know, why is the person in charge?
2: Because I'm saying it's clear that this is the biggest human experiment known to mankind.
0: And you look around, the people who did not, who couldn't have, they say couldn't get the jab. You know, we're talking about our brothers and sisters on the continent and other countries. The homeless people, the unhoused folks who didn't get the jab, they're still here, no problems. But the people who were believed, and, you know, we talked about the syphilis experiment, you know, Tuskegee experiment, and some people had questions about what this government would do. And when, you know, you had to make a choice, some people fell in line with what the government said, and they believed it. And now they've got issues. I think part of the problem, too, they're concerned and they're worried about what may happen in the future. But basically what you're saying is we still don't know, right?
2: We still don't know. And one of the things that I guess I didn't make it plain, when you have things happening under the Department of Defense, you can't sue anyone. In other words, retribution or consequence for this kind of behavior is cloaked. And that's what the statement, when you say under Department of Defense or under Homeland Security, when you get the titles where the government has this usurpage power, they can say you must or lose your job, or you must or you can't travel. These kinds of things are societal controls. And that's why when I was listening just a few minutes ago, Ms. Malvo, America really needs to take a hard look at herself. We have also been under heavy restrictions, and we don't seem to see it. We don't have the civic mindedness to say, wait a minute, hold up. You just cut my freedom off. If I can't go to work, if I don't take the shot, that's communism. If I can't cross the border because I didn't take a shot, but I have everything else in order, that's control. And to me, that's the definition of control. Eminent domain says, I have martial law rights. I can tell you when to sit and when to stand. And the concept of democracy, I think, just goes out the window when the choices that are available are not allowed. It's different if all you have is one thing. But when you have 20 and you restrict it to one thing, there's a problem there. And that's exactly what happened during COVID.
0: Yeah, and we got another problem on the table right now, AI, artificial intelligence. You're concerned about some developments taking place in your home state of Louisiana.
2: Yes, indeed. The state of Louisiana, you know, we have the Speaker of the House, Mike Johnson, and we have a governor here, Mr. Landry, and they're very much a MAGA fan and very much in league with the United States president. And it is being seen here in Louisiana. And because I live in Alexandria, Louisiana, my focus is keenly on Alexandria, and shocked at just how much Louisiana has been put into the limelight. Well, I should say put under the gun rather than limelight. The problem is no one's talking about it. So I appreciate the opportunity to let people know just what's happening. I mean, if we don't know, you can't speak out. So if you want to start with questions answered, you just want me to start my saga.
0: Well, yeah, I wanted to tell your thoughts about the building of a $3.6 billion AI data center. They're building, and Donald Trump is all in on the data centers, and most people now are recalling just the thought of having one built, especially they're building them in close to our neighborhood. So can you deal with that?
2: Well, they're always looking for, and this is sad, a rural setting. If they can get in a farm region, if they can get in a section where the people are basically farmers, they're subsistent livers, they're not totally intellectual. And this has happened in Louisiana for those reasons. The Applied Digital Center, which you're talking about, Meta, is the Richland Parish Data Center. It's, if you want to, people who know the area, it's near Gramlin, it's near Ruston, and it's mostly forest area. It is a $50 billion artificial intelligence campus, the biggest in the world. They have over 2,250 acres, nearly 10 million square feet. And they've done this rather clandestine. There was no public forums. There was no discussions. There have been non-disclosure agreements signed by, elected officials. And that's a big thing to me. I wish I had some legal scholar who could talk about how can someone represent a body and then sign a paper saying they won't talk to the body about what they're doing. That somehow boggles my mind. Right now, they're looking to have a capacity of 5 gigawatts. And the major loss in this area, of course, is the forest land. And many people don't know Louisiana has a strong history for their forestry and the woods. Back in the day, the woods from Louisiana made most of the railroad ties. A lot of people don't know that. So the public now is sort of waking up. They're saying, well, what's going on over there? And they're saying, well, they're in the process of building. It's not

0: construction people. So in the net effect, yeah, they're jobs, but they're not Louisiana jobs. And once construction is over, if you're looking at what they're building, it's an AI. What is that? It is not people in tents. It is machines. So they're coming in, putting down this huge monolith. They're going to have a major power surge. So the question mark is how they're going to supply power to keep a 24/7 execution in that part of the state. And I don't know that answer has ever been given forthright because there's no public discussion. And if you thought that's a headache and that's a big deal in a state, well, guess what? That's not the only thing happening. In Boyce, Louisiana, which is probably 150 miles down from Ruston or Gremlin, they are building an applied digital monolith. Now, that is like the cryptocurrency, you know, how you crunch numbers nonstop, 24/7, 360. They have already started constructing a $3.6 billion data center. They're calling Delta Forge 1, and they did not talk to the local people. They did not talk to the tribal people. And you say, well, why is that important?
1: Right. And hold that thought right there, Dr. Bowles. We're going to step aside in a few moments. When we come back at 18 after the top. I'll let you finish your thought. You know, folks want to talk to you, want to speak to our guest. She's a physician. She's a scientist as well. Her name is Dr. Velvet Bowles, one of the smartest sisters we have on the planet. You can reach her this morning at 800-450-7876. And we'll take your phone calls next.

0: Good morning from the MTA. Checking in on the MARC train system. Penn train 410 is delayed about 5 minutes. Camden train 844 is about 5 minutes behind as well. Light rail is operating with a 15-minute delay this morning. Metro subway is on time. For the MTA transit team, I'm Austin Todd on the Carl Nelson Show.
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0: And Grand Rising family, thanks for starting your Tuesday with us and our guest, Dr. Velva Bowles. She's a physician scientist. Dr. Bowles is highlighting some of the AI information that's going down in her state of Louisiana. They're building these data centers down there. And you know, I guess without permission, or do they need permission, or they're just building them and the folks got to accept what's going on? Dr. Bowles wants to highlight them. Go ahead, Dr. Bowles.
1: When I started asking questions, it makes me think of, you remember the movie Pelican Brief? It was out of New Orleans. Denzel Washington was in it. And it showed all these corrupt officials making deals. And then when this young entrepreneurial group found out, they had to hide and run and escape to get the attorney general involved. This is paramount, in my opinion, of something similar. There is an England Air Park, is what it's called. It was formed after the England Air Force Base closed in the 1990s. I think 1990 is when it closed. And unfortunately, because it seems there was no oversight, eventually something evolved called England Air Park. And it has so much power, Carl, it's unbelievable that it exists in the United States. This particular entity has power over the entire Rapides Parish. And it can make decisions and take land and make agreements and sign contracts. And this is what has happened, that the England Air Park has signed contracts with Homeland Security as far as opening a women children detention center. Not just, I told you the two AI situations, one in Boyce, Louisiana, which is in the mid-south of the Rapides Parish, and then the one in the north. Northwest area, which is the Meta. So that's two big things that no one talked to the local people about. But the third one, which is really, really, really the most frightening to me, or one of the most frightening, is England Air Park has signed a five-year contract with Homeland Security, meaning ICE. And the intent is to renovate barracks that once was barracks on the England Air Force Base into a 500-plus-bed detention for women and children. Now, that sounds unbelievable to me, because you think about how the Japanese were put into, holding facilities during the war season. We've heard about Guantanamo Bay when they had people held. Well, they're doing it in Alexandria, Louisiana. And that's a frightening thought. And there is a slow awakening to it. And the movement now is stop it. We don't want it. There's a number of groups meeting with commissioners. And the bottom line is that the England Air Park has that authority because legislature, both the Louisiana Senate and Representative, House of Representatives, gave them that power. And I guess someone woke up and said, you know what, we can make decisions without telling anyone. And that's exactly what they've done. They've already signed a $15 million contract with Homeland Security, and renovation has begun on what were barracks closed in 1992 because of asbestos and lead contamination, as well as an alkyl phenol, which we refer to as forever chemicals. And it was declared in 1992 that this should only be an industrial site, that no residential site should be there, because the remediation is a major one to try the toxins away. But they're going to, or in the process, not going to, they're in the process of, quote, rehabilitating these barracks to detain, not house, detain women and children before being deported. And the listeners may not know, Alexandria, Louisiana is the biggest in the nation. They just signed another contract with the airlift company, and there is probably 50 or more planes parked, and they're total on the Air Force Base area, and they're deportation planes. So yeah, I think Americans need to wake up.
0: Yeah, at 26 out of the top, yeah, Dr. Bowles, you mentioned the toxins that are in the ground around that area. Can those toxins ever be cleaned up? And if so, will we ever know if it is, if it's done?
1: A study done in 1992 identified what's there. And based on what we know right now, the answer is no. These are chemicals that were fuel combustion products. And keep in mind, on Air Force Base, you got jets landing and taking off. You have fueling. You have different kind of additives in the fuel. You have storage. So these alkyl phenols at the time, maybe in the early 90s or late 80s, were only looked at as fuel boosters. But now that we know that dioxane can cause miscarriage, it can cause all kind of sterility. It can have generational. In other words, a pregnant woman can pass this toxin to her unborn baby, and the baby be born with defects that they can pass to their own child. So it's not just what I'm exposed to, but my grandchildren can carry those kinds of defects based on the types of chemicals that are in the ground. For those who are chemists, there's benzene, toluene, ethylbenzene, xylene, and the groundwater that was tested in 2005 had a 20 million parts per trillion. Now, that is a very high number for those of you who don't understand the chemistry. It was the most contaminated groundwater in all of the U.S. military installations. Now, you need to pause and think, because there has been a number of sites, one in Georgia, one in Texas, that have been identified to have some contaminated groundwater. This is the most contaminated in all U.S. military installations. And even beyond that, the buildings have lead and asbestos. As you know, asbestos, that's the cause of mesothelioma, which is a lung condition. Lead, it causes retardation and all kind of childhood problems. They've identified the mold, even the black mold, aspergillus, those that can cause all kind of respiratory conditions. And the bottom line is, medical research tells us the polychlorinated biphenols, which are the toxic things in the ground, subtopical ground soil, and water. It causes infertility, immune system suppression, autoimmune disease triggers such as lupus or MS. It causes cancer, metabolic changes, and it increases insulin resistance, which means causes diabetes type 2. When we start looking at detention of children, and this is one that really makes me shake in the boots, Carl. Since 2023, hotels in Alexandria have been treated like detention centers for mothers, children, and a single parent. I pulled up data a couple of days ago. Marriott and Hilton have been documented, not implicated, documented in court cases as having housed up to 13 minors, that means under the age of 21, in facilities being held until they could be deported. And I don't think that's general news, that our hotels, Hilton and Marriott, which are prominent in the Alexandria, Louisiana area, are participating in detention. So you can imagine, you take a vacation, you don't know that next door somebody has a multi-machine gun and other people are being held in there. They can't go outside, and the person in the room never leaves. 24/7, you have someone with a cover over their face sitting in a chair while you eat, while you bathe, while you sleep, and they are fully armed. So I don't know what that does for the different hotel chains, but that's the reality.
0: Wow. Hold that thought right there. We got some folks want to talk to you at 30 minutes after the top of the hour. Our guest family just checking in is Dr. Velva Bowles. She's a scientist, is also a physician. You'd like to reach her, hit us up at 800-450-7876. Ronald's online too. Dr. Bowles has a question for you. He's calling from Maryland. Grand Rising, Ronald, you're on with Dr. Bowles.
2: Grand Rising, my beautiful black sister.
1: Thank you.
2: And to you, Brother Kwesi. Sister, I want to ask you first, did you get a chance to see the 111 lies and refuse to speak hearings with Dr. Fauci? I watched it maybe twice throughout. and sister, it was a shame. It was downright a shame that 15 million people died from these Dr. Frankenstein's experiments on the people. when they were talking about how they created the virus, and then how they, before the virus, they made sure that any medications that will cure the virus or treat it was stomped out so that they could push their treatment. That's my first thing about, I want you to speak to the 111 provoked, refused to answer questions by Dr. Frankenstein. And secondly, do you see that the new commercials being ran right now about this new shot, take your vaccine shot? Are we out of the pandemic? Are we in it, out? What's the deal here? We just had a congressman in Maryland who just had a heart attack in a pickup basketball game. There, then another symptom, heart attacks, strokes, and blood clots. It hasn't gone anywhere. So speak to that, please, sister. And thank
1: you. Okay. Well, first of all, you know, this was his boss's first trip to the parliament, that he was questioned early on, and he was reminded that it is against the law to lie to the U.S. Senate. The reason he was subpoenaed back is I understand that Robert Kennedy Jr. was able to get his daily diary or scientific notes subpoenaed. And in this subpoenaed document, he wrote what was true, that his scientific background obligated him to take accurate notes. And he wrote clearly in those diaries, if you like, that the mask did not protect people from a coronavirus. He also wrote that the inoculum that they were pushing, Moderna, Pfizer, and J&J, was not a vaccine, that it was a bit experimental, and I've told a lot of times to the same audience that it was original part of precision medicine, and it was a targeted type of, medical treatment for cancer, and it was very specific, and then they decided to see if it would work in the case of the coronavirus. To further your knowledge, coronavirus is not going away. Coronavirus has been with us probably as long as we've been here, or longer for sure. It's been here before humans. It's probably about 6 million years old. The common cold is a coronavirus. See, when they give you names and tags, they call it COVID-19 because it started in 2019 to kill people. We have a coronavirus A, we have a coronavirus B, and there's probably C, D, and F. The reason we know coronavirus or COVID is that it killed humans. But for the people who practice veterinary medicine and for those of us in general clinical medicine, we know the coronavirus has been here a long time. It's not going anywhere. COVID-19 is still here, yes. So are the other corona family members. Why is it not killing us? The body has adapted enough that we have people who have immunity against it. Either they have had the infection and recovered. Is COVID-19 still here? The answer is yes. Will it go away? I doubt it. Seriously, it'll never be gone. Who is susceptible to die from it? The same people who die from influenza, who die from RSV, who die from pneumonia. The risk for respiratory death due to viruses is pretty constant in the United States. And it's mainly the elderly, people who have COPD or asthma, or children who are born prematurely and have poor immune or respiratory systems. So to answer your question, it's not going anywhere. It will always be with us because it has always been with us. The difference is this particular strain started killing people. It had not before. And that in 2019 was SARS-2, if you ever read the literature, because we had an outbreak of a killing coronavirus prior to the SARS-2. Now, the question mark is, did someone in the laboratory make this virus more aggressive than what Mother Nature did? And that's what they meant by gain of function. Was that an intentional bioweaponizing effort that got loose into a population? That's the question.
0: And the answer for folks who are listening right now is that what do we do? Is an alternative to what the government is trying to give us? Right now they keep asking if you've taken your shot. They keep sending tweets, you know, from the pharmacies. So what do we do?
1: Well, the first thing is know your own health status, Carl. See, that was where we all got kind of pushed in a room, and I kept yelling, don't just hear what the news is saying. Don't listen to the Johns Hopkins toll of death. You know, this many died. This many. The question mark is, what was your individual health status? If you have diabetes, you have a kidney function disorder, you have asthma, COPD, those were the comorbidities when they said, oh, people should take the vaccine unless you have these comorbidities, never explaining what that meant. Many black folks have comorbidities. We're the highest in the world. We have high blood pressure. We have kidney failure. We have diabetes. We have obesity. Those comorbidities make us more susceptible to any kind of infection, pneumonia, influenza, measles. Therefore, knowing that, we should take individual precautions. And that's what I was talking about. If you're in a public situation, a bus driver, a waitress, where you are nurses or CNAs, where you're interfacing with many different people, I was saying make your body stronger. Females, take your vitamin D3 with K2. That will boost your
0: immune
1: system.
0: And hold that thought right there, Doc. Hold that thought right there. We got to check the news and traffic in our different cities when we come back at 22 away from the topic. I'll let you finish telling us what we should do, because you were sounding alarm bells when it first came out with COVID-19. A lot of people didn't listen. Now they're concerned. Now they can, you know, make adjustments. Family, what are your thoughts? Do you want to join this conversation with our guest, Dr. Velva Bowles? Our mission, she's one of the brightest sisters on the planet. 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
4: Hey, so traffic brought to you by Attorney Big Al, the law officer, Richard Klein. We've got stop and go traffic out on 95 southbound between 195 and 175. No issues moving towards the Fort McHenry Tunnel out there on 95. As we take a look at, looks like an accident up in Havre de Grace on 95 southbound, and some lanes are actually blocked on your way towards exit 89. A stop and go traffic situation from the Tidings Bridge as you move around there this morning. Also, looks like things are slow up in Hunt Valley on 83. This is southbound from Shawan Road towards 695. And then as you move into the city on the JFX 83, watch out for slow ups from 695 towards Cold Spring Lane, and traffic gets really thick out there on 83. The JFX downtown towards Fayette Street. True story, after a client's accident, the insurance company wouldn't listen. Then they called Attorney Big Al. He fought for them and got them paid. Attorney Big Al, call 1-800-HURT-123. I'm Dre Johnson on the Carl Nelson Morning Show on 1010 WOL.
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0: And Grand Rising family, and thanks for starting your Tuesday with us and our guest, Dr. Velva Bowles. As I mentioned, she's a physician scientist, one of the brightest sisters we have on the planet right here. And she was advising us of what to do when they were coercing us into taking the jab. Those of you who listened had some issues, you know, listened to the government and didn't listen to Dr. Bowles. And now you have some concerns. She's talking about that. Also, the fact that in her home state of Louisiana, the AI data centers are being built. What are your thoughts, family? You can join the conversation with Dr. Bowles at 800-450-7876. Before we go back to it, let me just remind you, coming up later this week, you're going to hear from the master teacher himself, Brother Ashra Kwesi, along with his wife, Mera Kwesi, will join us as well. And Professor Ron Daniels will join us, and naturopathic and holistic doctor, Dr. A, will also check in. So if you are in Baltimore, keep that radio locked in tight on 1010 WOLB. If you're in the DMV, though, the Washington metropolitan area, on 1450 WOL. So, Dr. Bowles, I'll let you finish your response about for folks who took the jab, were being pressured to take the jab. What are some alternatives that they can use?
1: Well, for those who are still worried about can they get COVID-19, the answer is yes. Just like you can get pneumonia, you can get influenza, you can get RSV. All of these respiratory conditions are spread the same way. And because of Robert Kennedy Jr., you probably can even get the measles, because measles are also spread by sneezing and putting aerosols of moisture in the air. A lot of people don't know that. And by the way, 46 states out of 50 have reported measles resurgence. We one time were at zero. So be aware, measles can be a treacherous infection. And keep in mind, measles is also a virus. It's a treacherous infection for the elderly, for anyone with immune compromise. So essentially the comorbidities we're talking about. How do you make your body stronger against any kind of infection is to make sure that you are in your best health. And to be in your best immunity health, vitamin D3 is a required vitamin to be able to generate antibodies. So that's why you keep hearing me harping vitamin D3 and K2 prevents the clotting that the gentleman spoke of earlier that is often a byproduct of a viral infection. You can have clotting and cardiac problems. Also, other than just the vitamins, zinc is a mineral that prevents many viruses from being able to attach. And zinc are often found in lozenges. You can actually buy it now, and there is some you can put under the tongue, or you can suck on it because there's vitamin C as well. So the bottom line is, how do you not get sick? Is make sure you're in your best health. And to be in your best health, if you are a junk food eater, if you primarily run to fast food and you're not a real focus on minerals and so forth, you may want to supplement. And that's what I'm talking about when I say vitamin D3, K2, and the zinc as a mineral. I take coenzyme Q10, buy it at Walmart. It's not a highbrow medication. It is a ubiquinone, and you don't need to know that name. Co-10 is enough that you can find it in the vitamin aisle. It boosts your immune system, and it's a protectant of the cardiac. So eat right is the first step, but because we're in America and we're in the fast food lanes, we're usually eating too much that is not food. And if that's your case, then you want to supplement. And my supplement suggestions are vitamin C is a big one. If you're worried about any kind of respiratory issue, D3, K2 is a must for your immune system to function normally. And zinc can help prevent your getting sick in the first place.
0: You know, 12 away from the topic. Let me. Someone when we told him you were coming on wanted to ask you this question, so I just recalled it. He said that he's known people that took the jab and still got COVID, and wants to know what's up with that.
1: Fauci even admitted the inoculum was an experiment. No one's hearing me. It is not a vaccine. It didn't work. It didn't work. I'll be as plain as I know how, Carl. It didn't work. They wanted to see if it would work, and the answer is it didn't work. So they gave you the original, then they gave you a booster, and they gave you another booster, and they gave you another booster, and then they said, gee whiz, it doesn't work. I hope everybody heard that. It doesn't work.
0: That's as plain as day. Thank you, Dr. Bowles.
1: So the things that did work were the immunoglobulins worked. the antivirals. And you say, well, what are you talking about? Well, Donald Trump got Regeneron. That's an immunoglobulin. Bison got the tamoxifen family. It was a antiviral. He took the jab, at least that's what he said, but when he got sick, they gave him an antiviral, a pill. The jab itself didn't work. Period.
0: Right. I hope that people understand that. 10 away from the top there, family. A bunch of folks want to talk to you, Dr. Bowles. Let's start with Sandra. Sandra's calling you from Baltimore, line 3. Sandra, you have a question for Dr. Bowles? Is Sandra there, Kevin, on line 3? Not hearing Sandra. All right, let's move on to line 4 then. I'm not hearing Kevin. Let's go to line 4 then. Let's go to Money Mike in Baltimore. Money Mike in Grand Rising, your question for Dr. Bowles.
2: Good morning, Carl. Good morning, Dr. Bowles. Dr. Bowles, you're in Louisiana, and these data centers have been around, and the reason why I wanted to talk to you is that Louisiana is a gas-rich state. So these that data center and anybody else listening, they make gas turbines. GE Vernova makes them, and they've installed them already at several locations. And as far as the cooling, they can use closed loop cooling with a cooling tower to reduce the energy usage in for that data center. Somebody, this is what the data center industry, they haven't marketed these data centers right, and if they don't have to pay for gas turbines, and if they don't have to pay for water cooling, and they can just take it from a lake or take it from a river, then of course they're going to use it. They're going to do it because it doesn't cost them on the front end. But they have cooling systems that are made, closed-loop cooling systems, and gas turbines made by GE Vernova. And that should be taken to your state legislators. And the same way they build stadiums, you know, they could have did a lottery for those data centers. All of that marketing could have been held differently, Dr. Melvo, and that's what I'm telling you, is that, oh, I'm just suggesting it to you, is that they just tried to get over. And, I mean, I'm all for data centers, but the marketing, and if they don't have to pay for it, that's just like in the state of Maryland, we have a problem with BGE because Maryland doesn't generate enough electricity, but we take power, the power is switched from, we can get electricity from Colorado. You know, because it's all switched through switchgear.
1: Well, let me address what you're saying. Applied Digital's under new attention, and it's in Boyce, Louisiana. The agreements were not made between the city and this group. It was made between the group I mentioned, the England Air Park. They have that power. What is the problem in Boyce? And I went to a meeting that lasted over 6 hours. It was supposed to be town hall, and they sent someone from CLECO, which is the power supplier. And in fact, CLECO is who had attracted this group because they had an excess fuel and they needed someone to buy it. The problems are the demands of this company is 24/7, 365, and they left Texas. They were in Austin, but if you may or may not know, Texas is an independent state. They don't do the power sharing you just described. They are autonomous. And when they had the ice storm, their power lines went down. And I don't know if you were aware, it was blackout there and there was power loss for a long time. Well, these data centers can't afford to do that because they are selling this computer activity to cryptocurrency people and other outside the United States. And when power goes down, that's major money loss. You're talking billions, not millions. So I did so. Closed down their Austin site, and they're now in Boyce, Louisiana. Here's the problem. CLECO wanted, that was a business deal for them, but for the local people, it's not a wonderful thing because they now have a site that's going to be dumping heat. You talked about a closed-loop cooling system, but in order for the water not to become steam when this heat is very high, they have to add chemicals. And the chemicals that they add to this coolant is the problem. If there's ever a leak, that farmland now is toxic. And no one's talking about what a closed-loop cooling system means. I know. I work on the Navy. I work with naval reactors. I know what we have to do to maintain the water so that it doesn't flash the steam when there's heavy heat dissipation. No one talked to the locals, nothing about EPA, secondary. In Louisiana, the humidity is over 90%. And when you try to dump heat where there's high moisture, it doesn't move. You blanket it. And if you have heat, convection heat, blanketed at ground level, that's called tornado formation. So no one's talking about what is the interruption of the weather profile around a center with that kind of heat and power being put out, and the heat can't be dissipated because our humidity is high. That's why data centers were not in the South. They have it in North Dakota. They may have it in South Dakota, where they have 10 to 12, minus 40 degrees or minus 20 degrees winter. This will not happen in Louisiana. I fear that we'll have an environmental catastrophe when you have a large center such as this with the heat has nowhere to go.
2: Dr. Malveaux, I gotta tell you this. I'm impressed because I'm a heating and air conditioning tech, and I'm an electrical switchgear technician. So you've taught me some things, but you've also reaffirmed what I already knew. But I just want to tell you, you're well versed on your knowledge. So I just want to thank you, and you explained it great. Thank you for the flattery.
1: But I admire Dr. Malveaux. I was listening to her before me. This is Dr. Bowes you're talking to.
2: Okay, thank you, Dr. Bowes.
1: You're welcome.
0: Thank you, Mike. Four away from the top, Sandra's on line three, calling from Baltimore. Grand Rising, Sandra, you're on with Dr. Bowles.
3: Grand Rising, Carl. Grand Rising, Doctor. Doctor, let me tell you something. What you said, I've been analyzed there for quite some time, because the reason why, I saw something, and I'm going to link this with Greenland. You know why Donald Trump won't Greenland? Because it's a laboratory right up under that. Am I right?
1: Oh, I know. Yes, there's research placements on Greenland. Yes, you're right. But there's also laboratories underneath the sand in Utah. You may not
3: know
1: that.
3: That's right. And they want to bring all those things together because their plan is to turn people into machines, because they want to have AI to be in control of the people.
1: Now that's a scary thought.
3: That's right. And I saw they did a history of Dr. Fauci. They went back when he was a very young man, between 1920 or 21, and he was working in a laboratory in Germany with viruses. So they worked with him for decades. So he know all about what's getting ready to happen.
1: Let me add a little reality in that. When I was at University of Pittsburgh, I worked with Dr. Fauci through NIH. I was in a laboratory at University of Pittsburgh in the pathology department, and at the time we were trying to look at liver cancer. And we had, the terminology was called humanizing tissue, where we could put a gene in a rat that could generate a liver that we could study. But that's basic research. That's not, it sounds almost Frankensteinian, but a lot of research requires that edge technology. And Anthony Fauci was at NIH when I was at the University of Pittsburgh, and the laboratory that I was.
3: Virus for a long time. He's been working with virus for a long time.
0: Right. Well, and Sandra, we're going to stop you there because we got a break. We got to take a real break here. We got to take a break, Sandra, but I thank you for your call. 2 minutes away from the top of our family. We got to check the traffic and weather in our different cities. You want to speak to Dr. Bowles, reach out to us at 800-450-7876. And we'll take your calls after we check the traffic. That's next.

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14: Coerce us into taking that jab, and Dr. Ball says, think twice about it. Here's an alternative. The government didn't give us an alternative. Many folks have taken the jab and have second thoughts about what to do. 800-450-7876, number to call. Speak to Dr. Bowles. Brother Collis is waiting for us. He's calling from Waldorf in Maryland. He's on line two. Brother Collis, your question for Dr. Bowles.
15: Yeah, thank you. Thank you for taking my call. Dr. Bowles, my resident thought would be that they are trying to kill us by any means necessary. And I mean by that, my dear sister, is that you put out COVID-19, but we also have to deal with environmental pollution. And my question to you would be, is Dr. Fauci, was he the mastermind or the fall guy? And by that I mean, if you use the third eye analysis, Dr. Fauci is a main character, but then behind him becomes Robert F. Kennedy Jr. And none of the high-profile politicians, including Donald Trump, have taken any of those three vaccines that has been prescribed by the public. They have been taken, as you have indicated, the Regeneron and the other therapies for that COVID-19. So is this a depopulation technique that's employed, among other things, by the psychopath and including AI, to do away with us as a people, my dear sister?
2: Well, I don't think that it's that strategic nor that global. However, the experiment, as I call it, it wasn't accidental. And the question was, is Fauci a scapegoat? Anthony's been around a long time, and he's been in over NIH. He's been over other research labs. There was a whole series of labs in the day in the early 90s when they were looking at gain of function, and the Department of Defense was looking at bioweapons. And there's a number of players. I think that Fauci just was more politically savvy and maneuvered his way into chairmanship at the NIH and then into the pharmaceutical side for Moderna. I don't feel sorry for Tony. I'm sure he's a billionaire. Pfizer made something like $60 billion in the first quarter of the inoculation. So a lot of money traded hands. I certainly am not exonerating anyone, but to answer your question, Anthony Fauci was not alone. He couldn't have done it alone. The laboratories that were developed in the early 90s did get a move to Wuhan, China. They did give Wuhan a big piece of money. I think it was close to $1 billion to continue the research that had begun in Cold Spring Harbor and NIH. And other facilities, but when the question mark of gain of function came up and there was some political backlash, they moved the laboratory to Wuhan. So to answer your question, Anthony's not innocent, but he's not in it alone. Don't feel sorry for him. He's a rich man, and he showed you that he would take the Fifth Amendment rather than tell the truth in front of anyone, because he does not want separate prosecution by the state. You can't touch him federally because he's protected. But if he had admitted anything in front of the Senate, a state attorney general could have taken him to court based on the state's privileges.
15: Yeah, thank you very much. And can you address Cancer Alley in Louisiana?
2: Oh, my goodness. That makes me cry. It's a series of companies, Texaco and other chemical companies that located in Louisiana along the, I guess you'd say, waterway, and essentially their fumes, their dumpage, their drainage has created generations of thyroid cancer, ovarian cancer, stomach cancer, and it can't be identified the causes. I mean, of course, we got all these big medical centers like Ochsner and Tulane Medical School and LSU Medical School. And all I can say is, oh, it's a higher incidence of cancer. But no one's willing to stand up and point the finger to the environmental contribution. There's been a number of grassroots groups, and I know some YouTube videos have been made. But as far as has Louisiana benefited, meaning taxes of these chemical companies, no. They give them tax breaks. So the contractual deals are borne, or the weight of the punishment are on the citizens.
14: Gotcha. Thank you, Brother Carlos. Eight after the top, they always keep rolling with Dr. Velva Bowles. Nigel's reaching out to us. He's in Baltimore. He's on line five. Grand Rising, Nigel, your question for Dr. Bowles.
5: Grand Rising, everybody. Dr. Bowles, good to talk to you again. So a couple things. One is a statement, and the other is going to be a question to you. So the statement is, you know, I'm a pretty big proponent of raising endogenous glutathione sufficiently to be able to make CD4 and CD8 cells, you know, and, you know, otherwise also bring about negative feedback inhibition in offending cells. I'm sure that you probably know a little bit about that. But the question that I have for you, and I think everybody else is going to be able to appreciate it, the previous caller was talking about potentially killing us off. Well, while I believe that to be true, I think the experiment is still going on, because you may actually have heard that Moderna announced that they were introducing an IgG4 shot that this PD-1. What's interesting, I'm sure that you may have seen some of the research, that a lot of individuals who have gotten the booster, the Pfizer booster, have been coming down with hyper-progressive disease, you know, what some folks may call it turbo cancers. Well, it looks like this particular inoculation is designed to correct what shot, you know, has caused with regard to the implication of the IgG4. What are your thoughts on that?
2: Well, I know what you're talking about, and just to bring it back to the audience, as we can talk about biochemistry, it appears that the inoculum in some people crippled an immune reactive substance in the body, meaning that if you had a tendency for cancer or if you had an early onset cancer that hadn't yet grown to detectability, that having had this shot and boosters may relieve the cancer and let it grow more rapidly or grow without the same kind of challenge it would have received from your natural immunity if you did not take the shot. That's part of the acronyms we were using is just talking about how the body fights cancer naturally. Well, since the natural fighting of the growth potential was decreased by taking this inoculum, and I don't know how much facts is here, but I know that's a theory, they're saying they've now come up with an antagonist that they can actually restore the body's immune ability to the pre-jab era. All of this is research level. Do I have an opinion? I don't think there's enough data to have an opinion. If someone had an aggressive cancer that was growing and other treatments hadn't worked, I certainly said give it a shot, because when you have aggressive cancer, you look for anything that will help us. The comment of, are they trying to get rid of us? It comes full circle, and this is how I appreciate Radio One. My broadcast primarily is to the Black communities. We can do a whole lot more to prevent someone else's ability to harm us. We need to go back to farm products. We need to grow some things ourselves. When I look at what children are eating, because my first training to University of Tulane was internal medicine pediatrics. That was my residency. Children are not eating whole foods. They're eating plastics. They're eating artificialities. And they're obese. They're growing in such a rate that it's not healthy muscle. It's not healthy nerve tissue. So if we're worried about someone trying to get rid of us, I think we need to take some responsibility and get ourselves back in shape. I'd like to see our young people look like they're ready to take on the world and not like they're sitting inside with headphones and 40 to 50 pounds overweight. So I don't look outside of self first. I start with self. What can we do to make sure that anyone who means us harm can't give us harm?
14: A shade of that. 12 after the top of the hour, Dr. Velva Bowles. As I mentioned, she's a physician and scientist, one of the smartest sisters we have on the planet. Got any question about health or what's going on with data centers or with the jab? Is this a lady you need to speak to? Tina's calling us from Arkansas. She's on line 6, Grand Rising. Tina, your question for Dr. Bowles.
16: Hello, Carl. Hello, Dr. Bowles. I'm wondering, is there any effective treatment for diverticulitis or erlosis?
2: Wow. Well, the answer is yes. Diverticulitis is a real bad actor. That's why you heard me say, whoa. My first comment, if you're suffering from diverticulitis, you might have heard the previous caller mention glutathione. Glutathione is not talked about much because it's more among scientists and doctors that talk about it. But you can now, as a consumer, get glutathione either by capsule, and they even have injectable glutathione, I'm told. Glutathione helps heal inflamed surfaces. So with diverticulitis and other conditions of the bowel, once the surface, the bowel should be lined with a mucus. And then it has something we call cilli, but it's really just tiny little raised bumps, if you want to look at it like that, on the inside lining. And then it goes into interstitium. Anything that removes the mucus from the surface or damages the cilia in the bowel gives rise to painful cramps, to bloody diarrhea, to malabsorption. And people who have any kind of condition that involves inflammation, because by the way, your biggest immune system is around your small intestine. A lot of people don't know that. As children in the South, we used to get a dose of castor oil twice a year. And I now can tell you clinically that was good medicine for people who didn't see physicians at will, because it restores the cilia surface and it helps maintain the mucus layer. To answer your question, you have to avoid certain foods like strawberries or anything with nuts and shells like sunflower seeds, because you can form little pus-like pockets, because the seeds can go directly into the interstitium because your mucous membrane is missing and the cilia is damaged. How do you get it whole? Well, it's a whole. Dr. Sebe was the best in the business for healing the gut. He recommended fasting to some degree, and he talked through and I'm sure he has some books on it, on what teas you need to drink, like moringa, to slowly rebuild the surface of the gut. Because if you're taking pharmaceuticals, you'll never heal. You really have to take it slow, and you have to start from the beginning, and fasting is really bowel rest.
14: All right.
16: Okay. The glutathione, can I get it from the...
2: Glutathione is a healing agent, yes. You can buy it from GNC. You can order it from Amazon. But you can take like 2 tablets a day for a week and then drop back to 1. And do this while you are being very careful. Don't eat hot sauce, and you have to stay away from anything that would irritate the lining while it's being rebuilt. And again, if you can get your hands on Dr. Sebe's suggestions of how to heal the bowel... are you familiar with Dr. Sebe's teachings?
16: No.
2: I guess some say Sebe, S-E-B-I. He was a heck of a holistic physician.
16: Okay.
14: Yeah, and Tina, look it up. Just put our name in there, calling us the show, and just look for Dr. Sebe. Dr. Sebe's son, I think he was with us last week. But he's taking over from his dad now, and he's continuing his dad's legacy. And all his contact information is on that program. You can get that, and you can reach
2: out
14: to Abdul.
2: Thank you, Carl.
14: Yeah, that's his name, Abdul.
2: He was the first to have HIV stopped. I mean, they didn't give it credit to him, but I've read his papers. What he did worked.

0: look at your diet and follow a prescription that I like Dr. Sabi's way of doing it to actually heal the bowel. You don't want to okay. just have episodes. You want to heal it.
1: Yes. Okay. Thank you so much.
2: All right. Thank you, Tina. 18 after the top of the hour. We'll come on a break, but I got a tweet question for you, Dr. Bowles. Maybe you can answer, respond to it after the tweet. The tweeter says, good morning. Does a doctor know of a Dr. Timothy Cunningham or the story of his mysterious death? It goes on to say a BBC article that he disappeared with good information about this Dr. Timothy Cunningham. Are you familiar with?
0: Oh, you want me to do it now?
2: Yeah, hold the thought right there. I'm waiting for this to give us the cue. So when we come back, I'll let you respond. Family, you two can get in on this discussion with Dr. Velva Bowles. I mentioned she's a physician scientist. You can reach Dr. Bowles this morning at 800-450-7876. We'll take your phone calls next.

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And live rising family, thanks for staying with us on this Tuesday morning. Thanks for starting your Tuesday with us at 22 minutes after the top of the hour. Our guest is a physician scientist, one of the smartest sisters on the planet. And I keep saying that because we do have some smart brothers and sisters out there. She's just one of them. Her name is Dr. Velva Bull. She's based in Louisiana. She's giving us an update on what's going on with the data centers they're trying to build in her home state. And we just got a question, a tweet question from one of our listeners.

0: is, and I'll just read it again. It wants to know did you know about a Dr. Timothy Cunningham or the story of his mysterious death. All right, share that with us, Doc.
1: Okay, well, we have to take you back because this is 2018-2019. Dr. Cunningham was a CDC worker. And I know what makes it suspicious is that's right at the beginning of the COVID season. This was a 35-year-old person who is very progressive. Like I said, he was a CDC employee, CDC being the Center for Disease Control and Prevention. And it said that he went home not feeling well and then was just missing. And sometime later, several days, in fact, his body was found partially submerged in water and mud on the West Bank in Georgia. And there's all kind of questions, what's going on? Because Dr. Cunningham was an epidemiologist. What that means is he studies diseases, and he was working with the CDC Chronic Disease Division or unit. And he left work saying he didn't feel well, so it's a question mark of why would he end up in the river? Well, no investigation was advanced. There was some general consensus that he perhaps committed suicide. Now, there was not a full investigation. Facebook took over and questions were asked, but there was never, to my knowledge, any legal investigation to advance the theory of whether this was self-caused or if there was some foul play. But because of his job and because of his interaction with CDC at the time of discussion of gain of function and other things with conspiracy-like theories for COVID-19, there's suspicion there could have been foul play. But nothing was ever followed up that I have been able to find.
0: All right. Thank you for the response.
1: He was a black physician.
0: Yeah, he was black.
1: I want to make sure you knew that.
0: Yes. Thank you for adding that. 25 at the top. Yeah. Marvin has a question for you. He's calling from Baltimore City. He's on line 4. Grand Rising, Marvin, your question for Dr. Bowles.
2: Dr. Bowles and Carl, how y'all doing this morning?
1: Very good. Thank you.
2: I just wanted to ask you one question. Can they put a signal in someone's body and control it from AI?
1: Well, that's an interesting question. The answer is yes, and it's been done for a long time. It's not something that just happened in 2026. For neurology, where we study epilepsy and other kinds of psychiatry, where we study certain kind of brain abnormalities or functioning, electrodes have been implanted for many, many years. I mean, in my undergrad years, and we're talking 30 years ago, they were putting implants in the brain of a cat or in the brain of other animals like a beagle, a dog. And that was mainly studying the neurological transmission that goes on in the brain. Can they control you? Well, I don't know if control, if you're talking behavior, it's not that advanced. You won't become a robot. But yes, we can block certain kinds of thoughts. There are electrical signals that stops epilepsy by interfering with that epileptic brain wave. It's being looked at for Parkinsonian disease, see if they can stop the halted movements that comes with that disease. There's been experimentation with Huntington's disease. So it's a yes and no answer. One being, has there been artificial intelligent implants done? The answer is yes. I think lateral sclerosis is one of the diseases they're looking at to help people to be able to communicate. So the ability or the experimentations have occurred. I don't know that they've been totally successful of controlling your everyday behavior, but I know that we control diseased or pathological behaviors. So the answer is yes, the ability is there.
2: Do they recommend people drink a lot of water if they got a signal in their body?
1: Well, we recommend you drink a lot of water, period. You should consume, because your body is 90% water. So drinking a lot of water is not an indicator that you have an implant.
2: That's all I wanted to know. Thank you.
1: Okay. Mm-hmm.
0: All right. Thanks, Marvin. Thanks for your question. 27 after the top. Yeah, Thelma's in Baltimore has a question for you as well, Dr. Bowles. She's on line 2. Grand Rising, Thelma, your question for Dr. Bowles.
3: Yeah, Grand Rising, to you both. I just want to say, you know what, everything in them markets, I don't care where you go to eat or buy food, you're going to die. Pesticide all over everything. Am I wrong or right? I'm right. Thank you very much.
1: Unless you're eating organic.
3: Excuse me. Wait a minute. And you cannot wash it off. You can't wash
0: all right,
3: off pesticide.
0: Let's give the expert a chance to respond.
3: Bye-bye.
0: Thank you for your question.
1: If you're eating organic food, by definition, foods grown in an organic way does not use pesticides. They use food products that have been fermented, and they use organic fertilizers rather than the pharmaceuticals. In response to can you wash it off, the answer is yes. If you buy fruit or melons or something coming out of other countries, and particularly when you're talking leafy vegetables, I recommend that you use warm water and bicarbonate of soda. You add the bicarbonate of soda in the water and then rinse briskly, or if you have a little brush and you're using a hard, like a melon or some fruit, use the brush and whisk it briskly and then rinse after you have given it a few minutes washing in your bicarbonate of soda. You're talking one quarter cup of bicarbonate of soda per gallon of water. So it's not a lot of bicarbonate of soda, but you can neutralize most organic pesticides that cling to the mature vegetable or fruit.
0: Yeah, and Thelma's question, though, how can we, even if they say it's organic or not, how can we believe them? Can we trust them these days?
1: Well, be careful. And again, see, I take you back to your roots. I believe everybody who can should have a small garden, that you should be growing some kind of green leafy vegetable that you can cook and eat, because minerals that are missing in most black people, here's what I found in my clinical practice, we do not have enough magnesium. If you are finding that you have leg cramps, if you wake up with Charlie horses, if you have really hard bowel movements or stools where you're not really constipated but the stool is hard, it's likely you have a magnesium deficiency. They've come out now with putting magnesium in lotions and putting it into creams because they know what I just told you, that our food sources are very, very low with magnesium. Where do we get magnesium? Those are your mustard greens, your collard greens, as my mom would say, your salad greens. And we grew our in our garden, and we ate greens at least 3 to 4 times a week. And now we don't do that. Another vegetable black people used to eat was beets. Beets, now you can get an expensive exercise powder and say, oh, it's great. But if you grow your own beets, what good are beets? They open up your blood vessels. For people who have high blood pressure and they have hardening of the arteries or they have poor circulation in the legs, you need to be eating your beets, because that has a natural nitrogen-forming compound that opens your vessels and opens your circulation. So when I talk to black folk, I'm saying we need to get back to our roots. We were farmers. We know how to farm. You don't have to go and buy acres. You can have a raised garden. But if you don't have it, then you need to know your supplements are necessary.
0: Gotcha. 29 away from the top of the hour. Pamela's up next. She's calling from Upper Marlboro in Maryland. She's on line 3. Grand Rising, Pamela, you're on with Dr. Bowles.
4: Greetings.
0: You're on the air, Pamela.
4: Regarding the COVID inoculum, were you forced to take the COVID vaccine? And what's your advice regarding the booster shot? And are you concerned about your safety regarding the knowledge you have and you share with us?
1: Thank you for that concern. To answer your first question, the inoculum does not prevent COVID infection. I hope you hear that. It does not. So you need to know that. Should you take a booster? Well, that's up to you. But if it doesn't prevent anything, why are you reintroducing what can do harm? I'll just leave that with you there. So if you're concerned about COVID, COVID-19 is a coronavirus, I said earlier, and the common cold is also a coronavirus. A lot of people wouldn't tell you that, but it's true. If you are concerned or you have high risk, the use of Lysol spray It killed coronavirus. If you read the label, it says it right there. There's another one they call 365 is another spray. If you feel like you're at risk or you're in a high traffic where people are in and out, you may want to use that as a precaution. But the inoculum does not give you, does not prevent COVID-19.
4: Well, I, like yourself, I was in the healthcare industry. I was a nurse. And when it first came out, the vaccine first came out, we were told we had to take the vaccine. So we
1: No, they made it mandatory, yes.
4: Yes. Yeah. Were you forced to take the vaccine? Did you?
1: No. No. I don't sign anybody's papers.
4: Okay. All right. Thank you.
0: Uh-huh. Yeah, and, she'll, and also, the other question, Dr. Balls, are you concerned about, you know, you're sharing this information with us. They don't want us to know this information. Are you concerned about your own safety, though?
1: Well, I can tell you, I have the upbeat. Have I been under surveillance? Yes. There was a time there's a federal marshal parked outside of my house for intimidation. Have I had, when I was practicing right after my residency, the Louisiana Medical Board held my license. I've had, I'd say, bureaucratic things against me. The answer is yes. I tell people when I was young, I was foolish, and now that I'm old, I'm fearless, and I can't tell much difference.
0: Gotcha. 26 away from the top of the hour with Dr. Velva Bowles. David is online, too. He's coming from Ellicott City in Maryland. David, your question for Dr. Bowles.
5: Yes, doctor. Thank you for taking my call, and thank you for your knowledge. I have a question. My area is water chemistry, so a lot of the stuff you were talking about, closed loop.
0: David, do us a favor and turn that radio down in the background. Because it's on a delicious and causing confusion. So just turn that radio off for us. Yeah.
1: Right after my residency, the Louisiana
0: okay.
1: Medical
0: David,
1: Board.
0: We're having a problem here. Kevin, drop David. Let's move on to line three.
1: Yes, I'm
0: Kelvin.
1: Still here.
0: Yeah.
1: What's your question?
5: My question is this. Heat has to be, as you said, a closed loop is a closed loop. You keep running water in a closed loop, that closed loop is going to get hot. And then that's why you got to have an air-cooled system or a water-cooled system, a cooling tower to take the heat off the closed loop, like a radiator in a car. Now, my question to you is twofold. I understand the Chinese are hooking up boats, large boats with heat exchangers. You have to have a way to take that heat off. According to research that I have come across, the Chinese are taking the heat off of their AI via large ships that can take the heat and put it in the ocean. I have an idea. My idea about Greenland, President Trump, I think he realizes the world is moving to a stage now where we're going to have a heating problem. And I think that he is really using Greenland because of the permafrost, because of, it is melting, as you know, but because of the possibility of exchanging heat. What are your thoughts?
1: Well, certainly what you raise is interesting. I would not be in favor of dumping heat in the oceans because that's called El Nino or El Niña, and that's what brings our hurricanes. I think we need to do a comprehensive look at how are we affecting the environment. So there was a really big surge in the late 90s looking at weatherization and global warming, and that seemed the momentum somehow got deflated, but it didn't go away. What we do as humans will affect what the weather does. And my fear for Louisiana, particularly in the Boyce region, is we are precipitating a condition that we will have more tornadoes and we will have more unstable weather. And I have not heard anyone describe, when I talk to the official, the one spokesperson for Applied Digital, they sent me a newsletter. That was how many of their I guess you would say, did they ever have any scientists or did they have someone to talk to? No, they sent me a newsletter. But the spokesperson said, oh, we'll dump the heat because we'll have on the roof a fan, just like what you see at your big box stores. And I had to stare at him. The kind of heat put out by operating equipment is probably 100 times greater than whatever kind of heat that would be dissipated, say, from a large Walmart or a mall. And he tried to liken them as a similarity. But, I don't think it's sufficient studying, and I don't know where the engineers are. That there should be some industrial engineers that's just raising some real concerns, and I've heard nothing.
5: Absolutely. I agree with you. Totally agree. But you're absolutely right. You can only put a certain amount of heat into a humid condition. Otherwise, if you have high humidity like you have in Louisiana, it's not going anywhere, and you're going to create real problems.
1: You have a blanket, and
5: absolutely,
1: you know that heat is energy. It dissipates energy, and that
5: absolutely
1: means movement. And if you've got movement, that means tornado.
5: Absolutely. You're right.
0: All right.
5: Thank you.
0: Thanks, David. Thank you, David. We'll take our last break at 22 away from the top of the hour. When we come back, Kelvin in Toronto, Canada has got a question for you. Also, Dr. Balls, you have some concerns about the tensions, rising tensions in Guyana. We also want to hit that as well. Family, you too can join our conversation with our guest. She's a physician scientist out of Louisiana. Her name is Dr. Velva Balls. You can reach us at 800-450-7876. We'll take your phone calls next.

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0: And Grand Rising family, thanks for rolling with us on this Tuesday morning. Thanks for sharing part of your mornings with us. Our guest is Dr. Velva Bowles. She's a physician scientist based in Louisiana. Before we go back to her, let me remind you, coming up later this week, you're going to hear from the master teacher himself, Brother Oshua Kwesi. Brother Kwesi is bringing his wife along, Mara Kwesi as well. And we're going to hear from distinguished professor. Dr. Ron Daniels will join us, give us an update on what's going on in Cuba. A naturopathic and holistic doctor, Dr. Abe, will also be here. So if you are in Baltimore, keep that radio locked in real time on 1010 WLB. If you're in the DMV, though, we're on 1450 WOL. Dr. Bowles, as I mentioned before we left, Kelvin in Toronto has a question for you. He's on line three. Grand Rising, Kelvin, you're on with Dr. Bowles.
1: Grand Rising, Carl. Grand Rising, Dr. Bowles. I got a question regarding, during the height of the COVID era, a lot of information was coming out about the Cuban physicians and their research and how they were able to deal better with infectious diseases. And can you speak to that? Was that more fact, fiction, or and why?
2: What did you say they were doing? What? I missed your question.
1: Well, during that time, during COVID, a lot of information came out about what the Cuban doctors were doing with COVID.
2: Oh, yes. I got it. The Cubans were doing a wonderful job, actually. I wanted to emulate it. I contacted some of our HBCUs and asked if there was some way we could emulate it. What I learned was the second-year students who have completed their academic training and ready for clinical were assigned a neighborhood, and they paired them off. There were two students per neighborhood, and they were told that part of their training was to go into the community and identify families who needed better support or more support or hospitalization. So they essentially used the medical students as kind of a mobile army to go and evaluate the community to stop death. I mean, if you are elderly or if you didn't have transportation or in the case that they didn't have electricity, they had mobilized trained personnel to go and inspect different communities. And I thought that was an outstanding effort. I tried to even initiate it here in Alexandria. At the time, we had a black mayor. And I talked to him because there were some monies that came to Alexandria. And I asked him, can we get a mobile unit where we can visit in the rural areas or either some of the outlying of the urban areas where people are not having primary care physicians. And I got shot down. Our Region 6 director said that would not be necessary.
1: Hmm.
2: So, yeah, what, I thought what, Cubans what, had a very good...
1: I guess the question is what are they doing different in terms of the research and methods to tackle these infectious diseases that we're not doing here in I guess the global north, if you will, right?
2: Well, bottom line is they didn't push a Department of Defense inoculum. They were literally treating symptoms. If you remember, there were several groups of Cubans that went to New York when there was a major tent set up because of so many people were infected. Cuba went to help other people outside of their own nation. So they just had a well-organized strategic structure. And I wanted to see that emulated, particularly in the black community and more specifically with the HBCUs.
1: Interesting. All right. Thank you very much. Appreciate it. Bye.
0: All right. Thank you, Kelvin. In Toronto, 14 away from the top of the hour. Tim's in Charlotte, North Carolina. It's along four. Tim, your question for Dr. Velva Bowles.
3: Yes. Good morning. Dr. Bowles, my question is, we have found, but what's your opinion of vaccine in general? Because we found that the vaccines ended polio and smallpox. Are you totally against smallpox?
2: Vaccines? Vaccines, I love. What you got for COVID wasn't a vaccine. I hope people hear me clearly. That was not a vaccine. I use the word inoculum for a reason. Vaccines have been around over 150 years, and they are extremely important.
3: Okay.
0: Question,
3: well, thank you very much. I appreciate it.
0: All right. All right. 13 away from the top. Dr. Bowles, you also had some concerns about the rising tensions in Guyana. Most of us know about Guyana. We think about Jim Jones.
2: I think that the audience should know what's going on when it involves our brothers and sisters. that a tragedy, that's the only word you can use, July 18, 2026, a ferry beginning from some of the island cities trying to get to the main city of Georgetown in Guyana, they have to get on a boat. And a ferry, as you know, you drive your car, your bicycle, and then it, because of the way in which Guyana is located, it goes out into the Atlantic Ocean and then has to go around a horn to come back into Georgetown. And one community, an indigenous community, black and brown people, that's their only mode. Unless you have a plane, you cannot get from there to Georgetown because the local boats just couldn't go out into the Atlantic and make that trip. So they have a ferry, and this ferry, just to tell you how disproportionate the equity of this country, the ferry is 87 years old. So the first question is, how is it still seaworthy? Well, this 87-year-old vessel was supposed to be replaced about 7 years ago. I don't know if you follow Guyana. They struck oil off the coast, and the decision was every citizen's income would be raised, and there was a lot of talk about this isn't going to be a colonialistic thing where the rich gets richer and the poor stay poorer. Well, that's not the case. What they did, and again, with the previous column, we talk about strategy and approach. They built a ferry to replace what is called the Barima. The Barima is the 87-year-old vessel. And they built it. It's supposed to be modern and all. But the problem is the port in the city where the Barima is anchored is not appropriate for the newly built ferry. So consequently, the brown and black people are still riding this 87-year-old vessel because the port that they boarded on cannot accommodate the newer vessel. Well, long story short, on July 18, 2026, the Barima went down. It was hit by an ocean wave and it sank. And the sad part is that there were many children returning from trying to go and visit with relatives in Georgetown. So they lost 76 people dead. 30 are missing, and no one is trying to bring the ship up. And the administrators, who are not the indigenous people, are saying, oh, that's a tragic accident. They're trying to pay the families off. Wanted to say, well, let's leave the ship down and not try to bring it up because it'll cost so much money, and we'll just make it a memorial. And the citizens are outraged. They're calling for awareness that how can this be in the face of this new wealth? How can it be so disproportionate that a whole community lost 76 members because an 87-year-old vessel was still in use despite having built its replacement? So we need to be aware of what is going on globally and know that the Guyanese are asking that the administration step down and that they have better representation of the Guyanese people. And I just thought that was serious enough to bring forth and say, hey, how do you keep an 87-year-old vessel and you're shipping cargo, you're shipping people, and when it went down, you lost 76 lives and 30 people may be buried somewhere on deck underneath the cargo. Wow. And the ship is still sunken.
0: You know, nine away from the top there. Two years ago, when they discovered they had oil, petroleum, they gave every adult, Guyanese adult, $100,000. So my
2: that's
0: question
2: in theory,
0: is,
2: though, see, that's the problem. We hear that and think everybody's rich, but the communities that I'm talking about did not receive it. I mean, if they don't have a bank account, how do you give them $100,000?
0: Cash?
2: That didn't happen.
0: So you're saying that
2: I'm just telling you, that is the kind of propaganda. That's propaganda. That is not reality. I was on an early morning. It was a broadcast out of Britain, and I was on, I guess it was like a 3 a.m. call. It lasted for 6 hours, and it was just so painful when they were telling what is real as opposed to what is out in propaganda.
0: Yeah, because that's the news we're getting reported. And every Guyanese is going to get $100,000. You know, and in fact, I had some friends here who were Guyanese, and they were thinking about going back just to collect the cash. So you're saying that
2: Absolutely not. In fact, it's a Guyanese has experienced the world's fastest growing economy due to massive offshore oil boom, yet a significant portion of its population continues to struggle with high poverty rates and severe wealth inequality. I mean, that's a good example. Why build a vessel to replace another one and not inspect where the ports are? They couldn't bring the new vessel to this location because the ports are probably over 100 years old.
0: Are you saying that the people that were left out, because, you know, Guyana is Indo-Guyanese and Afro-Guyanese, two parts.
2: This particular community that was riding the Barima is one of the oldest ones in Guyana. And once the new maritime ship was supposed to be christened, they said, oh, well, you're going to have to keep riding the Barima because this ship requires this to dock, and your docking location doesn't accommodate it. How stupid is that?
0: So were the people who were mostly impacted, were they Indo-African?
2: Yes, it was the poorest. It's Indo-African group. And from the information on the phone call, I mean, it was so many people who had relocated either to London or other Caribbean areas were calling in, and their story was just painful, that the location of the city, and I'm sorry, I don't remember the name, only way you can get to Georgetown is private plane or by ferry. And knowing this, the country commissioned their building or replacement without inspecting the port.
0: Well, let me ask you this. Yeah, because Georgetown is the capital. So the people who make the decisions, are they the Indo-Guyanese?
2: No. The people making the decisions were not. They are, it's the CIA, it's called a communique. There was an appointed committee to investigate this, and they have charged the captain and his crew with 76 counts of murder.
0: Oh, wow.
2: So the tensions between who? That was the outrage. How can the captain be held for murder when you put him on a vessel that's 87 years old and the reason for sinking was a wave? It wasn't an engine failure. It wasn't the engine. He's keeping an 87-year-old vessel seaworthy.
0: So the gripe is with whom, Dr. Bowles, with the builders of the ship?
2: For all of the head administrators to step down. That there's a major call out that they have been totally, that they dismissed. I tell you, they have charged the captain and moved on. So the outcry for the people that had the Zoom call I was on is trying to get international attention so that they will have some leverage of reopening everything and not having them just close the door and say that the captains will be charged with 76 counts of murder. He and his crew.
0: Wow. Yeah, I've never heard. I'm glad you brought that story to the forefront because, you know, a lot of things that are going on in this world we don't get a chance to hear about. And frankly, the first time I hear about that, I admit that.
2: Well, this was a wave that hit a ship. The question is, how do you have an 87-year-old vessel still seaworthy? It's not a derelict of the, I found the name of the city, it's Essequibo. So Essequibo. For those who know Guyana and locations, Essequibo is one of the oldest areas, and the port is Port Kaituma. So Port Kaituma has been evaluated substandard, that the new vessel cannot dock there. I don't know if it's not high enough or what the situation is, but the Port Kaituma was still taking the Barima ferry because the newer vessel couldn't dock there. So, I mean, to me, that doesn't make any sense. Why build something new and it can't come to the location that is needed most?
0: Yeah, and unfortunately, the victims are those the ones who are suffering the most with this, especially when you say that a nation has new acquired wealth. They shouldn't have any issues like that, not having seaworthy boats on sea at all. They should, they've got the money now.
2: Well, they said that. Of the details, for those who are listening, there was 162 passengers and 17 crew on board. 77 were killed, 76 were rescued, and 26 are still reported missing. It is considered the worst maritime disaster of the country.
0: Wow, it's sad to hear that. But Dr. Bowles, that's it for us. The day is done. Thank you for sharing your thoughts with us this morning.
2: Yes, indeed.
0: All right, family, that's it for the day. Class is dismissed. Before we let you go, thank you for sharing part of your mornings with us. Stay strong, stay positive, please stay healthy. We'll see you tomorrow morning, 6 o'clock, right here in Baltimore on 1010 WLB, also in the DMV.
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18: It's Monday, September 14th. Do you know what time it is? It's Al Sharpton's time. And for the next 3 hours, it's time to put aside all pretenses, deception, denial, or fronting. The time has come to keep it real on Keeping It Real with Reverend Al Sharpton. A very good afternoon to all of you across the country, and good morning to our West Coast listeners. And welcome to all those listening on Sirius XM, Channel 126, Urban View, where talk empowers and becomes action. I'm Dominique Sharpton. I'm Reverend Sharpton's eldest daughter. I'm sitting in for the Rev today. Reverend Sharpton is traveling. He's in Houston, Texas, where there were a lot going on this weekend. And certainly Rev is going to be, when he joins us, he will let us know all that's happening in Houston, Texas. But we are really working and mobilizing across the country. As you know, we had the march to defend the vote. And so we are now breaking out into what we say we are going on the ground across the country on various tours, making stops on getting out the vote. And making sure that people are encouraged and empowered to vote. But it is Hot Button Issues Monday. And as always, we're taking your calls all across the country. I want to hear from you. And certainly you can join in on the conversation today, as always, by calling us at 1-877-532-5797. 1-877-532-5797. We've got a lot to talk about and certainly want to hear from you. There could be things over the weekend that has happened or something that's really on your mind, hot and pressing, and you want to talk about it. You want to get it out. You want to have a conversation about it and get some input and support. But we just ask that you do one thing and one thing only. You call in today, you got to keep it real. Keep it real. And so we are definitely mobilizing, organizing, staying in the know, staying on the ground, staying involved. But we got to be about it and we got to keep it real. And so whatever is happening in your community, what you're angry about, confused about, we know that there's a lot that's happening in this country, and we think people just, you know, simply aren't paying enough attention to. There's a lot happening. We got a lot to talk about as it relates to artificial intelligence. We're going to talk about that. We're going to talk about, obviously, what's going on with how we're protecting our vote and some of the things that are happening across the country that are working in great force. To try to prohibit that, to try to dismantle that, to try to stop the progression of how we come together and cast our vote to make progress happen for our people and our communities. We're going to talk about your money. I want to talk about my money. We got a lot to talk about as it relates to that. And we know what's happening to Black workers and Black political power. We're going to talk about this filmmaker, right, who apparently had some difficulty getting Black actors to play certain roles and then decided that artificial intelligence might solve this problem. There's a lot going on, and we're going to get all into it. And, you know, as I prepared for today's show, welcoming those who are also participating and tuning in today via the message board, our illustrious message board. Good afternoon to those who are watching us via live stream at nationalactionnetwork.net. But as I was preparing, you know, to stand in for my father today for the show, I realized something. And in almost, you know, every conversation, I think that we're having today, right, ultimately comes down to one word. And I was thinking about that continuously. And that word is power, power. Who has the power, right? Who controls the power and who benefits from the power? And when we talk about artificial intelligence and how it is really progressing so much, and we're talking about perhaps probably the most transformative technological power of our generation, right? And certainly when we talk about voting rights, or we're talking about perhaps the most fundamental political power that an American citizens possess. You know, when politicians start to talk about sending Americans $5,000, right? We're talking about economic, and we're talking about political power there. And when Black actors literally exercise their power to say, you know, no, I don't want that role. And then technology potentially allowing someone to literally create an actor who cannot say no. You know, we're talking about power. And then ultimately, when we get to November, right, you know, have the power. You have power. So don't just listen today. Call me, challenge me. We're going to be joined by Antoine C. Wright. Challenge him. You know, let's challenge each other respectfully. But this is Keeping It Real, and it's exactly what we're going to do today. I want to know what's your hot button issue of today. 1-877-532-5797. 1-877-532-5797. And I wanted to start with artificial intelligence. It's been something that's been pressing on me. But I want to approach it a little differently, because everyone keeps asking, you know, should we be afraid of AI? And I'm starting to, you know, really think that, especially in Black America, you know, we need to be asking another question too. I think that we, can we afford not to understand it? I think it's the question. Can we afford not to understand AI, what's going on? And we will talk about, you know, that and so many other things. But, you know, if AI is the new language of power, then we better be fluent, right? And artificial intelligence and certainly in, you know, in particularly three different political stories involving AI. So for the first one, and seriously, Congress is receiving increasingly serious warnings about this potential risk. Senator Chuck Schumer has been calling for senators to receive this briefing about those said risk. And even former President Barack Obama is saying that Democrats clearly need an AI policy dealing with everything, right? From children and safety to jobs. And so also the economic and consequences of this technology. And so there's here's what I wanted to take this. And I wanted to take this conversation because my father just wrote about this. And the argument that he makes is one that I think that Black America really needs to be clear. And essentially, y'all, if AI is becoming this new language, right, of power, that Black communities can't afford not to speak it. And, you know, that changes the conversation, I think, for me, because there are two conversations, right, that happen simultaneously. One is, you know, on one end, how do we protect ourselves from AI, right? That's legitimate. And the conversation, you know, also needs to also include, though, how do we make sure that Black people aren't left behind by AI? You know, we've seen this movie before. and we start to think about technology and technological revolutions, right, throughout history, and how these new industries have emerged and these new fortunes, you know, have been created, and our jobs are disappearing, and you know, old jobs are disappearing, and they are just, there's a new way, right, of living and a new way of being, and communities that really have early access to this technology through education, through capital, through infrastructure, right, and networks, you know, they get the head start. And communities that don't, hello, spend the next generation actually trying to catch up. And that, I think, is where, you know, this becomes a civil rights issue. And so in many instances, and my father writes about, you know, National Action Network putting an AI education directly into these communities with the new AI fluency initiative that National Action Network is launching, and that's led by, you know, AI fluency strategist Susan Hearn. And I think it's important here because there's a difference between access to technology, right? Right, y'all? Access to technology and then the power through technology. Actually giving someone access to the internet, you know, doesn't automatically make them economically competitive, right? And or giving someone, you know, an AI application, right? Doesn't necessarily mean that they know how to use it, right? How to build a business, how to increase productivity, you know, how to learn a skill or create wealth. And so fluency certainly matters. And as we're talking about this conversation, I think it's dynamic. And I think about, you know, what happened with the digital divide. And so for years, we have talked about, you know, which companies had computers, and then it became which companies or which communities had broadband, right? And then it became, you know, now we're entering into another divide. And the question may become, who knows how to use artificial intelligence and who does not, right? Because if somebody knows how to use AI, you know, to do 3 hours of homework or 3 hours of work in 30 minutes, right? And then somebody else, you know, who doesn't even know the tool exists, you know, those two workers aren't competing on equal footing anymore, right? And so if one entrepreneur can use AI to develop a business plan, can and research customers and create marketing materials and analyze the numbers and do all that, and then another entrepreneur doesn't even know how to do any of it, you know, that's an economic gap. And so if this access, you know, to that knowledge breaks down along racial and economic lines, that's a civil rights issue. So I'm not interested really in telling Black people AI is scary, stay away. I think we need to be at the table. We need Black engineers, Black developers. We gonna talk about it. 1-877-532-5797. 1-877-532-5797. It's Hot Button Issues Monday. We'll be back with more Keeping It Real. We'll be right back.
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21: It's Sybil Wilkes with what we need to know. President Trump is forcefully defending the artificial intelligence industry while dismissing growing calls for federal safety regulation. In a social media post this morning, the president asserted that the only guardrail AI requires is a smart executive leader, alleging a sick conspiracy against data centers that ultimately benefits China. His comments follow stern warnings from industry leaders, including the CEO Dario Amade and House Minority Leader Hakeem Jeffries, alongside recent warnings from safety researchers that unregulated superintelligence could pose existential risk by the end of this decade. In Southern California, law enforcement authorities are increasing security patrols surrounding former Vice President Kamala Harris's Malibu home following a late-night trespassing event. Security personnel intercepted a woman who entered the private property late Friday night before she reached the residence. Los Angeles County County Sheriff's deputies responded, and the individual agreed to leave voluntarily without arrest. Neither Harris nor her husband, Doug Imhoff, were home during the breach. In Arizona, vandals defaced a newly unveiled statue of conservative activist Charlie Kirk outside Turning Point USA headquarters in Phoenix. Red paint was found sprayed across the monument Sunday night, just days after its dedication on the anniversary of Kirk's murder, prompting local police to review surveillance footage. And at the U.S. Open, top-seeded German Alexander Zverev captured the men's single title by defeating American Ben Shelton in four sets. Shelton defeated Francis Tiafoe to reach the final, falling just short of becoming the first African-American man to win a Grand Slam since Arthur Ashe in 1968. To subscribe to my free daily newsletter, please visit SybilWilks.com. For all the news 24/7, go to NewsOne.com. I'm Sybil Wilks. 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
2: 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We encourage you to listen in. It's a show where after the talk, you got to take action. And if you're a person who wants to take action, this is the show for you.
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0: Keeping it real. Dominique Sharpton here, sitting in for Reverend Al, taking your calls. Issues Monday. We're taking your calls all across the country. You can join in on the conversation. Call us at 1-877-532-5797. 1-877-532-5797. We've been talking a lot about certainly wanting to stay involved, stay in the know, stay in what we need to do to stay in the fight, and certainly want to always give it up for the Rev, who has continuously done that day in and day out, and certainly we want to just continue to lift him up in all that he does. But we got to talk about this, and before the break, we were starting to talk about this AI piece and how obviously technology is evolving in so many various ways, and AI, and obviously being fluent in AI is something that we've got to take very seriously, especially in the Black community. And so I was talking about this op-ed that Rev released. He wrote on yesterday, it came out, and was talking about this new AI fluency initiative that National Action Network is launching, and how important fluency matters. And, you know, I said that and I don't know how many of y'all out there currently use AI, or, you know, where you stand, you know, with your comfortability with incorporating AI into your various day-to-day activities. But, you know, it is happening. It's out there. And we've got to not only be informed, but we've got to be involved. And so we know, and certainly as, you know, I don't want to keep, you know, beating this over the head, because it's like, you know, we ask ourselves all the time, well, you know, am I running from this? Am I afraid of it? Or is this something that's just unknown to me and I want more information? I just don't know how to go about it. Or is this something that's just scary to me because I just, you know, it just seems just too unrealistic for this to be capable to really empower us and take over our lives. I mean, it's taking jobs. It's just too innovative. Like, it's just too much for me. And I say, no, I think we've got to be at the table. I think that we need, you know, more fluency in AI, and we need to, really go about this, you know, from a perspective that is collective and that is very aggressive, because we think that, I think that as AI is progressing, we can't be left behind. It's Hot Button Issues Monday. Call in and talk about it with me. Just keep it real. 1-877-532-5797. Let's go to Miss Eunice, who's holding on, listening to us from Chicago. Miss Eunice, always a pleasure speaking with you. Good afternoon. You are keeping it real. Miss Eunice, are you there? Can't hear you.
1: Hello?
0: Yes, can hear you now.
1: Yeah.
0: How you doing, Miss Eunice?
1: Something is happening, and I'm afraid like you. I've had nothing but troubles with my phone, just like certain areas I go into my house, I can't hear. It fades out. And I was thinking, and it's funny that you're talking about this AI. You better be careful, because a lot of things that are going on, and if I saw you in person, I could really tell you about it. And powerful AI companies call for the slowdown. How did we get here? Mm. Only one person called all the shots?
0: Right, right.
1: I mean, it's very, very strange. And some calls I cannot make. It scrambles up my phone calls, my cell phone, and everything else. So when I call the telephone company, you're talking to a virtual person, and they will right. tell you that they can't do anything. They will send a boot. And after right. 10 minutes, they'll call you back. And sometimes they don't. And if they do, they will send you through some changes to talk to a real person. And you stay on the phone 45 minutes to an hour, and you still don't get the problem fixed.
0: Before
1: so I don't
0: get,
1: know
0: right,
1: what's going on, but I'm very, very curious.
0: Yeah.
1: And I would like to know, is anybody else experiencing these problems? Because I hear so many people say the same thing.
0: Yeah, no, it's happening all over, Miss Eunice. Thank you for your call. All over, and I think that as they're trying to figure out right how to effectively use AI and how it incorporates into various corporations and things and companies, and you know they're figuring out you know how best to incorporate AI, but it is incorporated, and it's like everywhere you go, you're gonna see something, you know, that is virtually generated and controlled, and so we've just got. We really have to pay close attention to these factors and where they are and how they're, you know, how we're interacting with them and how we're dealing. Because I feel like, you know, we are only consumers, right, of AI. We're not the creators or the owners or the decision makers that you were talking about, Miss Eunice. And so we are literally repeating, in my opinion, right, an old, I feel, economic pattern, right, with this new technology. And there's, you know, another line, I think, from my father's op-ed that I think is important, talking about economic self-determination, you know, really being part of equity, too. So we talk about voting rights and we talk about, you know, equal protection and we talk about discrimination, right? And we should. But economic opportunity is also, I think, a civil rights issue. And if AI is really becoming part of how people apply for jobs or build businesses or communicate, right, and compete in the economy, then understanding AI increasingly, I feel, becomes a real economic skill. And so access to that skill also becomes an equity issue. And that's why I think that, you know, NAND's initiative isn't really designed, you know, simply as somebody standing in front of a room giving a lecture about artificial intelligence. I think that the idea is repeated working sessions, right, where people can actually use this technology and leave with practical skills. We have to get equipped with this, and we've got to know what we are doing because it is going to be easily, you know, it's easy to distract us and get us engulfed in something that confuses us, and then we are, you know, we're done. And so I think that we've got to stay involved and stay in tune with that. And so, Ms. Eunice, we are all experiencing these problems with our phones and with our communication, you know, directly with these companies. And I feel like because the evolution of AI is upon us, and we've got to really pay attention to how we are interacting with it and how it's affecting us, and got to speak up about it. We can't just, allow ourselves to stay on the phone for 45 minutes before, you know, we got to speak up about that because that's unacceptable.
1: That's right. And one final thing, let me say, because, you know, I don't like to talk a long time. You'd be surprised at the problem I'm having with my cell phone. They'll tell you the towers and things are down. So thank you for taking my call.
0: Oh, yeah.
1: I'll get off the air.
0: No, that's fine. Thank you so much, Miss Eunice, and always a pleasure speaking with you as well. For those of you who are wondering where Rev is, he's in Houston, Texas, where he's participating in various activities on the ground. He spoke at Lily Grove Baptist Church yesterday, and he's been involved in some faith and community meetings as we are, of course, galvanizing across the country, you know, post the March on Washington to defend the vote. Now we've got to really be about it and go into these communities where we know we need to build and mobilize and keep the pressure on. And so that is going to be happening throughout as we continue to mobilize up until, of course, Election Day. And then with this bolstering AI technology initiative, we're also going to be, you know, really trying to be a lot of different places, right? National Action Network is going to be very visible. And so bear with me. It's Hot Button Issues Monday, and we're going to share our hot button issues. But we also know we got to be about it, and we got to be on the ground, and we've got to do the work. And so we're going to continue to do that. But you can participate and call in and join us today and express yourself, but keep it real. 1-877-532-5797. 1-877-532-5797. We'll be back with more of Keeping It Real with Sharpton. We'll be right back. Keeping it real.
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0: Keeping it real. I'm Dominique Sharpton, Reverend Sharpton's daughter, sitting in for the Rev. Rev is traveling. He's in Houston, Texas today, where he is on the ground in various meetings with faith leaders and others. And he's going to obviously let y'all know what he's been up to. And we know that Rev is always on the move and always in the action. So I know it's going to be something very impactful and powerful. But it's Hot Button Issues Monday. We're taking your calls all across the country. We got to talk about it and we got to be about it. But we're going to keep it real. 1-877-532-5797. 1-877-532-5797. Or you can join us as those are watching us via live stream at nationalactionnetwork.net. You can join us on the message board. Good afternoon to you. We were talking about, obviously, this AI literacy and AI component of how we are dealing and approaching things. And I don't want to be misunderstood. And Miss Eunice, we were getting into it and talking about it. And from various perspectives, I think that it's important to approach the conversation as we're talking about AI from various standpoints. And, you know, I'm saying on one end that especially in Black America, right, we need to learn this technology. And I'm not saying that we shouldn't regulate it. You know, we need to also take it to the other side, and we need to talk about jobs. We need to talk about, you know, obviously the privacy and how it's affecting in relation to children. And then, of course, you know, the misnomer, obviously, of this is the misinformation of how AI and how technology itself is being circulated across the globe and the enormous amount, I think, of power that we're placing literally in the hands of the companies that are developing this technology. And so I feel like Black America obviously needs to learn AI, and we've got to really deal with it from various standpoints of how we address it and also lead in this component, right? But we also need to ask, you know, who controls it? As what Miss Eunice was saying, and what rules obviously protect the public. And so we know that technology moves quickly, and the government itself, of course, moves at government speed. We saw this with social media. We embraced it, right? And we certainly put our children's hands, and only afterward began asking, you know, what it was actually doing to our mental health and politics and the truth. But do we want to repeat that with something even more powerful? And that's how AI can even imitate your voice. It's starting to do so many things, and it can create a video, right, of you saying something that you never said. It can produce literally images, right? It can produce an image of an event that never happened, you know? And so now imagine that. 6 weeks before an election, y'all. 6 weeks before an election, a fake video of a candidate, you know, a fake recording, a fake photograph. And by the time someone proves that it was fake, millions of people may have already seen it. And, you know, and here's the dangerous part. The correction, you know, rarely travels as far as the lie. And so then there are the jobs. You know, and if one employee using AI can do the work of five, that may increase productivity for an employer. And then what happens to the other four employees, right? That's somebody's rent. That's somebody's health insurance. You know, that's somebody's mortgage. And so, you know, and so my position is clear. And so I don't want Black America running from AI. You know, this is something that I want. And I think that we need to be running toward the opportunity. And I also don't want technology companies out there saying, you know, trust us. You know, we'll regulate ourselves. No, no. If AI, you know, can transform society, and society deserves a voice in the rules, right? And that's why these two conversations literally have to happen, I think, together, right? Access without accountability just is not enough. But regulation also without access, that isn't equity either. And so do you trust technology? Do y'all trust technology companies to actually police themselves? You know, do you trust, do you trust Congress to do any better, right? And then what excites you most about that? What worries you most about AI? 1-877-532-5797. We're taking your calls. It's Hot Button Issues Monday. Let's go to Rodney, Brother Rodney in Queens. We call him the mayor of Queensbridge on the line. Brother Rodney, you're keeping it real. Good afternoon. Are you there, Rodney?
1: Good afternoon, Queen Dominique. How are you?
0: All right. How are you? How are you?
1: I'm doing okay. You know, I'm going through some little health issues. I couldn't make the Saturday morning
0: rest. Oh, my goodness.
1: Yeah, God got me. God got me. I had to go get an MRI this morning. Mm. Health is well. God got me. Mm-hmm. God got me.
0: Yes. No.
1: But I just want to talk about the disinformation from people that look like me and you that get on these platforms and spit. I say disinformation, but it's bald-faced lies. You got people like Vincent E. Ellison. Got people like Terrence K. Williams.
0: Yeah.
1: And this one, Dr. Manning, he got on there and talked about Dr. King was a racist. I mean, one thing we got to do, we got to speak truth and power against this disinformation. Constantly I get on these platforms, and when I touch the truth, I don't hear no comments behind it. You know what I'm saying? They can't say nothing behind it.
0: Mm-hmm.
1: But the truth will always come through. And we have to stop these people that look like us, that on these platforms and Trump is the greatest thing. Trump is the best thing. No, you gotta put the truth out there, because the devil, you know how the devil works. Dominique.
0: Oh yeah.
1: Right. The truth. We have to continue work and spread truth.
0: Yes.
1: You know what I'm saying? We have to be these people. I mean, and the sad thing is, it's just people that look like me and you. And they get on these platforms and spit this nonsense. So that's all I have to say today about Hot Button Monday. Be truthful with the information. This information, but that stuff will spread like wildfire. People listen to it and believe it. And a lot of these people out here, especially the MAGA, oh man, they some of the ignorance is bliss. Mm-hmm. Oh my goodness, you got a lot of them out here, Ms. Dominique.
0: No, you're
1: Thank
0: right.
1: You for your time, God.
0: Yeah, absolutely. Thank you for your time. Bruce Turner, I think, agrees with you online. He was saying, no, not that one. He was saying something like, we've got to do our research. Don't allow them to change the narrative. Stay involved in the know and do your research. That's actually right. Absolutely right.
1: Yeah, because if we don't, we're complicit. If we don't challenge it and speak truth, we're complicit. We sit back and just allow it to happen. No. We have to challenge it at every situation up until November and after November 2026 to 2028. We got to keep speaking truth. Thank you, Ms. Dominique. Have a blessed day.
0: Thank you so much. Thank you so much for your call. And no, Brother Rodney, we've got to, you know, and the messaging is important too, because especially with this AI we're talking about, you know, we can be manipulated by so many things visibly. You know, we can see a commercial or a show or, you know, a billboard even. I mean, the messaging is important, and we have to understand how messaging can be manipulated as well. And so, Brother Rodney, you're absolutely right. And that's why it is important, especially in this time. You know, we obviously have to, and we're looking towards the leaders. We got to stay connected to our roots. And that's why it's important for, you know, the revs of the world to be vocal in this moment, because we need to connect with, you know, our true voices, our real, you know, we need leadership, but we need to connect with our real voices. And we need to, as Bruce was saying online, control our narrative. You know, we've got to control the stories that we are believing, but the stories that we're putting out there. And because we are the ones that are, you know, we're making the history and we're living and doing the day to day, but our narrative, our stories can be convoluted and changed and altered and manipulated. And the messaging can be detrimental, I think, to the future of of our progress. And so thank you, Brother Rodney, for your call, for keeping it real, and for really laying that out there. And you know, as we continue to evolve, you know, next I want to talk about this, you know, this Hollywood story that really brings both sides of the debate together as we're talking about what happens when human beings say no, right? And then technology gives somebody a way around that, to influence that, to manipulate that. We're going to talk about it. 1-877-532-5797. It's Hot Button Issues Monday, and we want to hear from you, keeping it real. We will be right back with more Keeping It Real with Shopton. We'll be right back.
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3: It's Sybil Wilkes with what we need to know. A sobering new report from the CDC's National Center for Health Statistics reveals that 71% of American adults report experiencing frequent fatigue over the past 3 months. Researchers emphasize the condition is a leading primary care medical concern, particularly among women and young adults. Experts distinguish clinical fatigue from ordinary tiredness, defining it as deep physical or mental exhaustion that cannot be cured by additional sleep or rest. In tech industry news, OpenAI is delaying its previously announced plans to go public this year as the company shifts its focus toward artificial intelligence safety. CEO Sam Altman confirmed in an interview with Fortune magazine that an initial public offering at this time would be ill-advised, coming amid heightened public concern regarding the rapid pace of AI development. In Mississippi, Jackson police arrested 51-year-old Jarcus Ratliff in connection with the tragic death of 29-year-old Tasia Fortune. The black woman's death gained national attention after her body was found hanging from a tree in West Jackson last month. State medical examiners formally ruled the death a homicide, leading to Ratliff's arrest Friday, while Police Chief Rochelle Brackney indicated additional arrests are expected as the investigation continues. In Los Angeles, Grammy-winning rapper Lil Durk, real name Durk Banks, was acquitted of all charges in a 2022 murder-for-hire plot. Federal prosecutors allege Banks organized a scheme targeting rival rapper Quando Rondo, mistakenly resulted in the death of Bowman's cousin near the Beverly Center. While cleared of murder charges, Banks remains in federal custody awaiting an upcoming racketeering trial. To subscribe to my free daily newsletter, please visit SybilWilkes.com. For all the news 24/7, go to News1.com. I'm Sybil Wilkes. 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
21: Reverend Al Sharpton joined the growing chorus of voices demanding accountability in Jordan Neely's death, drawing attention to two other men who appeared to have played a role in restraining the 30-year-old.
22: I'm looking at the video. You got one man choking and the other holding him down. They all need to be in front of a grand jury. No justice.
17: And now, America's number one civil rights leader, the Reverend Al Sharpton.
0: keeping it real. Keeping it real. I'm Dominique Sharpton, Reverend Sharpton's eldest daughter. I'm sitting in for the Rev today. Reverend Sharpton is traveling. He is in Houston, Texas. As you know, we have been mobilizing across the country to stand up and defend the vote. And so all over the country, post the march on Washington, I guess you can say, but moving forward, in other words, we are keeping the pressure on and staying involved and staying in the action. And so we know all over the country, we cannot be silent and we cannot go to sleep when we know we've got major elections upon us. And we know that we know we need everyone who's anyone who cares about the progress of our people to move forward, to do better. We've got to vote and we've got to stand up and be serious about it. And so Rev is in Houston, Texas, where he's participating in various activities on the ground, meeting with faith leaders and other leaders on getting out the vote and so much more. We have also, I've announced earlier in the broadcast that, Rev dropped this op-ed piece on AI and AI fluency as National Action Network is launching an AI initiative that's going to be traveling across the country as well. And we've been talking about this, and certainly it is Hot Button Issues Monday, and we are sharing our thoughts and everything that we need to do, need to stay involved. I didn't hear you talking in my ear what you say, but we are taking your calls 1-877-532-5797, 1-877-532-5797. I think you said we got Brother Antoine Seawright on the line. And we are always grateful to be joined by Antoine every Monday. Good afternoon, my brother. Happy to speak with you and to join this broadcast with you on this amazing Monday afternoon. Antoine Seawright, good afternoon.
1: It's good. Sharpen with you, Sister Dominique Sharpen. As they say, iron sharpen iron. So I'm happy to sharpen with Sharpton.
0: Absolutely. And I know we got a lot going on and certainly want to stay in the know and stay involved. We were talking, Antoine, about this AI literacy component and how all over the country, all over the globe, how AI is taking over and transforming things. And if we're talking about from wherever, whatever perspective we want to have the conversation, if we're talking about the literacy or fluency aspect, and then that obviously impacts, you know, how we are approaching and dealing with the jobs perspective of how AI and technology itself is bolstering and progressing in many different ways. But then also the representation. And I wanted to talk about this because I was reading about, how in retrospect, they're saying, can you manufacture black people who can't say no? And this issue with the filmmaker Paul Schrader, who has been, according to reporting, black actors were reluctant to take roles in his upcoming film. And he discussed using AI generated performers, to deal with, replacing those actors in his film and moving forward. And so, I think that it sparked a lot of conversation, and I think the larger questions remains, and for generations, certainly black actors fought for the ability to say no, right? And we can talk about that all day, and that no represents power. But what happens when technology, right, allows someone to literally manufacture a digital black performer, who can't object, this is wild. I think I think that we are it's not even funny, but I think that as we are approaching this conversation, in many different ways, Antoine, as millennials, it's like, oh my God, this is crazy. It's cool. It's wild, but it's innovative. But is this like, this is reality. This is really what's happening now. And it's like, we need to be the ones that's helping to actually build the technology. I don't even think that, we're even talking about this from a conversation of ownership yet. We are literally just being, the brunt of anything goes, you know, in this form. I don't know what you think about that, but I think it's, you know, we're sliding down a slippery slope here. And if we're talking about advocacy and how we can use our voice, I think that this is getting to be a little out of hand, outrageous. And it's like, where you draw the line? You know, how can we elevate our power there?
1: Well, a couple of things, Dominique. When you talk about AI, I know you're not talking about Antoine Intelligence in this regard. So I want to just put that down as a marker.
0: Oh, that's funny.
1: But when we talk about AI, look, technology can be our friend, but it can be our worst enemy. It can be used as a weapon of mass destruction and distraction, or it could be used as a tool for long-term satisfaction. And I think with the film industry, I think with the medical industry, I think with just the overall advancement in technology and the potential, the one thing we have to get ahead of is regulations. Mm-hmm. And a lot of the conversation you see in and around AI, particularly after last week's post by the folks over at Anthropology, and others, and now you have three of the largest AI giants in the world, Elon Musk, the folks at Anthropology and others saying, you know what, we need to slow this down. It could wipe out human existence.
0: Yes.
1: There are a lot of people taking a pregnant pause. And in fact, everybody but President Trump is saying, you know what, we need to take a step back and we need to rein this in because we do not want this as to be used as a tool to destroy America, but also destroy the fabric of who we are as Americans. Mm-hmm. And that's why I hope that this week in the Congress, there's a bipartisan effort to deal with that and to have a real conversation on what we do around data centers and how those things should be sought after and dealt with at the local level. But at the same period of time, I hope the President of the United States sees the bipartisan effort being put forth in the Congress and takes his own pocketbook out of the matter and real deal with policies because they impact people, Dominique.
0: Absolutely, absolutely. Hot Button Issues Monday, 1-877-532-5797. Let's go to line one and talk with JP, listening to us from Milwaukee. JP, you're keeping it real. Good afternoon. JP?
18: Hello.
0: Hello.
18: Hello.
0: Good afternoon. You're keeping it real.
18: Yes, thank you so very much for taking my call. One thing I want to say, you caught me by surprise, first of all. Secondly, I want to thank you, young lady, for watching out for your dad and being there.
0: Always.
18: Always and forever. And to the gentleman that's there, I just want to say, well, what I would like to say, not to get off the subject, because I know what you're talking about, AI and stuff like that.
0: No, that's all right.
18: How you know, the people that have to deal with that when they be building those AI center, you know, mega centers and stuff like that in their community, especially in the Black community, I can appreciate that. But what I want to call to say is, excuse me for getting off the subject, but the young people that you had talked about earlier, young lady, been hung and stuff like that. I just want to say thank you for, you know, letting everybody know in the United States that back in the days, these young people that's been hung and stuff like that. And excuse me again to get off the subject, but nationwide. But I want to say respectfully is that these young people, I know people commit suicide and stuff. I'm a veteran. I served in the war. But one thing I want to say, that don't mean anything. The fact is, people can, especially black people in particular, they don't normally go find a way to hang themselves. They don't leave their home and stuff like that to go hang themselves in a tree or something like that. So I appreciate the organizations that's trying to go to Congress and stuff like that to find out what's happening with that on for real. One thing I want to say, excuse me for, again, getting off the subject matter or anything like that, but no, black people don't go kill themselves like that, not that way in particular, especially hanging in a tree. So excuse me for bringing that up again.
0: No, you can. I want to thank you for your service too, JP. And certainly it's always a pleasure speaking with one who has, you know, literally, committed themselves to doing something bigger than themselves. So thank you for your service. And no, I think that you are right. And we're going to continue to, I think, raise the alarm. And I think that's why, it benefits us to continue to have these platforms where we can, we can push our narratives and we can tell our stories, because who is going to be there for us and show up for us if we can't? And so I thank you for bringing that up, and certainly Miss Eunice earlier for talking about how we need to control our narrative and really make sure that we are adamant and we are vocal about telling our stories and being serious about not only seeking justice where injustice lies, but really being advocates for speaking up for the progress we want to see. You know, it's one thing to say, I'm tired of this going on and that going on, and I want to see change, and I want to feel like someone cares about me out there. But it's another thing to get out there and actually be a part of that change and pushing and pursuing that change. And so I really do, I am always blessed to be in the presence of those that are, not only history makers, but those that are out there really advocating to make a difference. So thank you so much for your call and for keeping it real, as always. And yeah, I want to talk about that. I did see that as well. Someone on the message board brought up that they're putting out in news that millions of people have lost their benefits, or SNAP benefits and access to SNAP. And this is important as we continue this conversation, Antoine, because I want to talk about this as we're talking about defending the vote and what's happening with these mail-in ballots. There are things that are happening now that we've got to stay involved and encouraged. We don't have to get off technology power to talk about political power. I think the two coincide and we can talk about them together. But dealing with and talking about this in addition to the SNAP programs and benefits that we are hearing have been cut, but also how, they are trying all over the country in various ways to do things through information about AI, right? Rigging the election, or talking about, how and recently in this postal service requirements affecting the mail-in voting as we're getting closer to November, and things that are just happening all over the globe. Voting rights, that have not always been restricted by someone standing outside a polling place saying you can't vote. But sometimes it happens through deadlines and registration rules and identification requirements and ballot procedures and so many other things. And so how close to an election should government really be allowed to substantially change election procedures? I think when we talk about, we need to talk about that as well. And we just stood in Washington, right, with thousands of people for the March on Washington to defend the vote. And I think that means also protecting both election integrity, but also voter access. And so Americans deserve secure elections. Absolutely. But security and access should not be treated as opposites. 1-877-532-5797 is Hot Button Issues Monday. I'm sitting in the hot seat with Antoine C. Wright, and we're taking your calls. Want you to join in on this Hot Button Issues Monday. 1-877-532-5797. We'll be back with more of Keeping It Real with Sharpton. We'll be right back.
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19: It's Sybil Wilkes with what we need to know. President Trump declined to intervene in the state murder case of Lindsey Clancy, the Massachusetts mother accused of killing her three children in 2023. While Clancy's defense attorney publicly requested a presidential pardon following a recent jury deadlock and mistrial, President Trump noted Sunday that while the situation is deeply sad, criminal proceedings must be handled strictly at the state level. Defense attorneys maintain Clancy suffered from severe postpartum psychosis during the fatal event. In municipal politics, Chicago Mayor Brandon Johnson officially launched his re-election campaign at the DuSable Black History Museum Sunday. Announcing his bid for a second term, Mayor Johnson called for expanded funding for public schools, increased municipal affordable housing, enhanced mental health resources, and demanded that wealthy residents pay their fair share in the local taxes. On Capitol Hill, House Minority Leader Hakeem Jeffries is calling for urgent legislative action regarding artificial intelligence. Speaking on ABC's This Week, Leader Jeffries announced the House Democrats will intervene Tuesday with an AI policy as a top legislative priority, echoing concerns raised by leading tech executives regarding safety safeguards. And the first full Sunday of the NFL regular season delivered thrilling action across the league. The Detroit Lions edged the New Orleans Saints 31-30 in overtime by stopping a late two-point conversion attempt. Chicago Bears defeated the Panthers 59-37, and Derrick Henry moved into third place on the NFL's career touchdown list during Baltimore's 41-23 victory over Indianapolis. And the New York Giants defeated them Dallas Cowboys 28-20 on Sunday Night Football. It all concludes tonight as Kansas City hosts. To subscribe to my free daily newsletter, please visit SybilWilks.com. For all the news 24/7, go to NewsOne.com. I'm Sybil Wilks. 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

0: Sharpton sitting in for the Rev today with Antoine C. Wright, taking your calls on this Hot Button Issues Monday. You can join in on the conversation 1-877-532-5797, 1-877-532-5797. Antoine, let's go back to the phones. Let's speak with Percy Johnson on line 4, listening to us from Detroit. Percy, you're keeping it real. Good afternoon.
1: Yes. How you doing, Dominique? And
0: all right. How are you?
1: Thank you so much for taking my call, especially on what's on your mind Monday. I'm so glad your dad is there in Houston. Moving on some things that's truly strongly on my mind with civic engagement. I know he's there to help turn out the turn up. Dan, but he's in Texas now, right?
0: Yeah.
1: Yeah, which is a strong area that we get our folks with melanin in their skin to come out and participate. We got a chance of putting some candidates in our in that Congress position that will help bring resources so everybody can have a chance to thrive and be successful and have the kind of resources they should have for their family and their loved ones. And this is really one of my big heartbeat pushes that I'm always focusing on is encouraging people to realize how, by you participating civically by voting and census, this is revenue that you put into the system that you should begin to return on, you know, by putting the right people in office that's going to take care of your interests, that's going to lift your community up instead of tearing your community down. You know, I'm one who truly believe that, you know, if we who understand how important this is, our way we reaching our folks is we have to come up with a talking points that's going to encourage them to be engaged, you know. And I want to say that, you know, for me, this is the primary, right? And this is truly, I mean, it's good to listen to candidates say what's on their platform or what they're going to do, but we have to, I'm encouraging that we should have at least 5 good issues or so, concerns that they should be voting on, making sure that they're going to bring what our concerns are. And, and that's why I'm going to ask you, after I get through, you know, what 3 to 5 issues are you really looking for from these elected officials? And I got 5, and I would like to give you my top 5. And
0: one of them,
1: right off the bat, is healthcare with benefits, where our system should be supporting us with affordable health benefits, to where we and our loved ones could go and get the kind of health medical attention that we need. Because if you don't have health, it's wealth. Health is important that you're able to be able to go and get treatment and go and see a doctor, and don't be like right now I'm in the hospital, really. My wife is going through a little physical challenge, but because of my good benefits, when I leave out of here, I'm not going to be stuck with a bill, Dominique, you know, and we're getting the kind of attention that, I mean, she had a potential seizure and got to recover from a stroke, you know, and that could put you in a big financial debt if you don't have the kind of insurance to cover you through incidences like that. And if you're not able to go to the doctors to maintain it after you've been in there and get the advice of what you should be having to prevent that from happening, you know. So, you know, health is good benefits is number one. Education for me is number two. You know, our babies should be able to go to strong public schools in every zip code to where they can be exposed to the education that's going to put them in a future that's going to give them knowledge so they can be successful in life and be able to advance. And they should be starting going to school at 3 years old. Dominique, you got a young son. You know the cost of what it costs to put a kid into a daycare facility. That's why I really feel that, you know, our baby should be going to school at 3 years old. And that would take that financial burden off of you, allowing you to, my third point, being able to invest into somebody to ownership, where you buying a home or getting into business, which is a strong cry that our youth is challenged with right now. Where, I mean, I'm all for affordable living, but Dominique, I'm going to put more meat on that bone to where it's affordable ownership, to where we should be able to be able to live in a quarters that we are buying to own, that we can pass down to our future generation. And then the last two main issues is definitely, you know, the George Floyd bill and the John Lewis bill. All and right. For me, you know, we should be talking to our candidates. And for me, well, if they can't give me a strong yes to them five issues that I just mentioned to you, Dominique, that's running in this midterm, then that's a red flag for me not to vote for them. But the candidates who will vote and give me a yes on those issues that I just mentioned, those are the ones that I feel is the kind of system and leadership we should be having in these positions to bring resources back to our community.
0: Percy, I think you laid it out, and speedy recovery to your wife. Thank you for sharing, and thank you for keeping it real. But no, I think you're right. And I think that, you know, we need to hold up that checklist when we are listening to candidates, right, Antoine, as we are moving through this. I think that's a really good thought process to have when we are, you know, not only thinking about how we are going to participate in the electoral process by voting, but what we actually want these candidates to do for us, like what, you know, what speak to us and what we actually want. I think that that is a very important point to make as we are, you know, thinking through all these things. And then, you know, let's talk about money, right? Because President Trump, Antoine, is proposing to give American adults $5,000, right, if Republicans maintain control of Congress. So you got the current president who's saying, yeah, could you use $5,000? Well, here it is, you know, and we are, we know that a promise is not a check, though, right? And so we know that, you know, there's a lot that goes, that's involved in that. And you know, and just speaking to the volumes of the type of leadership that we have going on right now, because I think they're, you know, they're playing to, you know, they're playing hot potato with the American people. It's like, we're going to take away all this. We know you want it. We know you need it. You know, we're going to promise to do it, but we're not going to tell you how. Or we're not going to show you, you know, that you matter, that you make a difference. And so I think that, you know, we've got to keep our eyes open, and we really have to really be about the activity of how we're going to make progress a reality for us. Antoine?
2: Dominique, a couple of things. Number one, the president is a cold-blooded, full-blooded liar. If Donald Trump wanted to give the American people any type of economic relief, they controlled the House, the Senate, the presidency, and the courts. They could do it. That's number one. Number two, on four different occasions, Donald Trump has illegally promised some sort of dividend check return to the American people, and none of that's come to fruition. These are the same people, Donnie, who said that Maganomics was going to be a better way of life and a better quality of life. And so if the economy was doing so good and everything was so fine, then why do you need to get a rebate check? The fact of the matter is, Maganomics has been a failure. The president is upside down on every single major issue he campaigned on. Gas prices are higher than they've ever been before when it comes to diesel fuel. And in most cases, traditional fuel price, highest has ever been before. 25 million Americans have seen their premium copays and deductibles rise. You got farmers who are pissed off because he's imported beef. The America First president imported beef, which is a slap in to their face. He said, kiss my asphalt to working class people, although he said that these people are going to take care of.
0: That's right.
2: Every single person in this economy is hurting, with exception of the top 1%. And so this president is not serious, and that's why we've got to be serious about our actions in November.
0: 1-877-532-5797. Hot Button Issues Monday. We're taking your calls, and we'll be back. More Antoine C. Wright, more Dominique Sharpton, more you on Keeping It Real. We'll be right back.
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0: The Antoine C. Wright today on this Hot Button Issues Monday. We're taking your calls 1-877-532-5797, 1-877-532-5797. Let's go back to the phones. Got a lot of folks holding on and want to get to all of you. We're going to line three, talking to Marquita. Marquita is listening to us from Chicago. You are keeping it real. Good afternoon.
1: Oh, thank you so much. Boy, you guys are so informative. It's so needed. And when you spoke about AI, this AI is serious. Mm-hmm. It's moving so rapidly, it'll make your head spin. I work for the federal government. And right now, your agencies, you cannot even dial in. We used to have a designated line we can call into. Can't mm-hmm. do it now. Mm-hmm. And if you do get to talk to someone, guess who you're talking to? AI. Mm-hmm. That's why when Elon Musk went in and he died,

0: downsized all those agencies, he did it deliberately. And if we don't get our arms around this AI and put regulations, we're going to be in big trouble. Not just with the AI, but we also going to have to contend with these data they're moving rapidly, especially in these small villages, and they don't understand the consequences with putting those data centers up. We're moving at the speed of lightning now. So therefore, we, especially in our Black community, we have to stay abreast of this. Otherwise, we're going to be totally left behind, and it's not going to be funny. Mm-hmm. We even had a situation with individuals on their SNAP benefits. Yes. How 1 minute the money was in their account, and they go back in, and the money was not. They went to the Department of Human Services, lines galore, because people couldn't get their benefits, only to be told, well, we don't know exactly what's going on, so you have to go to the food pantry. Really? Just keep the Reverend and all of you need to just keep us abreast. We're moving too rapidly that we cannot afford to keep our heads in the sand. And right. I want to say thank you.
1: Thank you so much. Thank you. Yes. And Bye-bye. Thanks for keeping it real. Thanks for keeping it real with us. And, you know, as we talk about this, you know, about the economy that people actually experience, right, Antoine, not just, you know, GDP, but markets, employment numbers, interest rates, you know, I mean, the question becomes like, can you pay your bills? Can you see a doctor? Can you afford rent, childcare, right? Gas, you know, and I think that's why, you know, this, the whole $5,000 proposal that seemed enticing and it's really interesting, right? Because I think the question just, you know, isn't simply whether, you know, people would take it. Of course, people would take it. I think the more interesting question is, you know, why does $5,000 sound so life-changing, right, to so many working Americans? You know, what does that tell us about financial insecurity? And, you know, can somebody, if somebody can tell you, right, literally the economy is doing great and you're literally standing in the grocery store, right? You're like looking at the total in the register thinking, great for who, right? You know, that's the disconnect that politicians, I feel, have to understand. And, you know, economic statistics can tell us something important, but they, you know, they don't tell us everything about how people are living. So, you know, Antoine, politicians from both parties, right, say that their economic policies, you know, are working, but voters, right, don't experience an economy through a simple press release, you know? And so what are Black voters, you know, telling you about affordability? I mean, it's hard out here right now. Antoine?
2: Congress controls the purse string. Mm. So Donald Trump cannot arbitrarily himself give the American people $5,000. So let's start there as an anchor point. Number two, I would argue that the best way to measure the economy is Feelonomics. That's economics you and I can feel. And when it comes to Feelonomics, Magonomics has been a failure. That's why for the first time since, I think, 2009, according to Fox News polling, Republicans trust Democrats more on the economy. And we see that in all of our research. But there's a broader perspective to think about when it comes to this economy. The only people who are doing well are the wealthy, the well-off, and the well-connected. And so the only thing Democrats are saying, let's level the playing field so that everyone can have a chance of being successful. The stock market is not the economy. And how Donald Trump and Republicans measure the economy is by the stock market. And there are people who are doing well in the stock market because of Trump's tax policies, like the big ugly bill, which gave us the largest cut to Medicaid in American history, largest cut to SNAP benefits in American history, capped the prices or capped the amount of money that borrowers can go to college. And that's why Howard University had to turn away students. So there are the largest wealth transfer in American history. There are people who benefit from that. However, if you think about the average person in the street, forget about the stock market. They can't make their way through the grocery market because they cannot afford to buy the basic necessities they need. And I think that's what Republicans are missing. And that's why the American people, I do believe, are going to hold them accountable in the midterms. Now, that does not mean that they are gung-ho in love with Democrats, because I don't agree with that either. But at the same period of time, like with Bidenomics and like what I was trying to tell the Biden White House, when you think about Feelingomics, people are going to vote against the people who are in charge and have the ability to make decisions. That's Donald Trump and the Republicans.
1: Well, where do you feel that Democrats need to do a better job with actually communicating with working class voters?
2: Well, I think we have to start by highlighting the failures and the policies that the people have put in place to put them in this position. I think that's number one. Number two, I think we've got to have different messengers for our message. Number three, I think we have to oversimplify how we speak to working class voters. Number four, we've got to get out of the business of just going to talk to the preachers or just going to talk to the union leaders or just going to talk to the heads of the organizations. We've got to talk to the actual people who make up these organizations, because those are the ones that actually make more of the decisions on who gets elected and who's not, who's respected or not. And I think it's a downflow problem. And then the fourth thing is we've got to really do a serious bit of education on how these policies impact their everyday lives. When Donald Trump says he's going to come up with a concept of a health care plan, and then you have 25 million Americans who see their premiums, copays, and deductibles rise because they don't expand the Affordable Care Act tax credits. That's what I mean by education.
1: Compared with 1 year ago, right? Is your personal economy better, worse, or the same? And why? 1-877-532-5797. Yep. Go ahead. Go ahead.
2: You know, there are a lot of people who call into this program religiously and have a lot to say about the Biden-Harris administration. And I don't fault them for having their opinion. But now we are seeing that life wasn't so bad when Joe Biden, Kamala Harris was in charge. You know why? Because we didn't have to worry about over 300 foods being recalled. We did not have to worry about war of choice. We did not have to worry about record high gas, record high black unemployment. We didn't have to worry about repossessions at the highest it's ever been, credit card debt. We did not have to worry about health care. We did not have to worry about DEI and a number of things that have severe consequence on our community. These are discussions you and I and me and your dad did not have to have on Monday when Joe Biden and Kamala Harris were in office.
1: Right. I mean, that's the reality where we live, and we've got to really understand where we are. I mean, let's really, really get to it. That's the deal. Thank you much for saying that. I mean, we're weeks away, right, from a midterm. We're weeks away. And we've got to really elevate and talk about and deal with, you know, where we are with black political power. But every election cycle, I think, you know, black voters need to hear, you know, yes, this is the most important election of our lifetime, right? And eventually, I feel like voters are always, right, have the right to ask, you know, what exactly am I voting for? Not simply what am I voting against, but black voters, I feel, can't be, you know, treated like this political ATM. You know, you can't show up every 2 years and withdraw your votes and then disappear. You know, votes have to translate into policy and economic opportunity and education and health care and civil rights and so many things, voting protections, you know, public safety, housing, jobs, and now even technology. Because if AI is going to transform the American economy, right, then black participation in that transformation has to become part of their political agenda too. And that brings us, I think, right back to the argument we started with today. Economic self-determination matters. It matters, you know. So let me put you on the spot, Antoine, as we go on in the break. You know, what is the affirmative case that Democrats are making to black voters in 2026? I'm going to leave you with that questioning. We'll be back. More Antoine Seawright, more Dominique Sharpton, more You on the Phones. It's Hot Button Issues Monday, 1-877-532-5797. We'll be back with more of Keeping It Real with Sharpton. We'll be right back.

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1: It's Sybil Wilkes with what we need to know. President Trump is forcefully defending the artificial intelligence industry while dismissing growing calls for federal safety regulation. In a social media post this morning, the president asserted that the only guardrail AI requires is a smart executive leader, alleging a sick conspiracy against data centers that ultimately benefits China. His comments follow stern warnings from industry leaders, including the Anthropic CEO Dario Amade and House Minority Leader Hakeem Jeffries, alongside recent warnings from safety researchers that unregulated superintelligence could pose existential risk by the end of this decade. In Southern California, law enforcement authorities are increasing security patrols surrounding former Vice President Kamala Harris's Malibu home following a late-night trespassing event. Security personnel intercepted a woman who entered the private property late Friday night before she reached the residence. Los Angeles County Sheriff's deputies responded, and the individual agreed to leave voluntarily without arrest. Neither Harris nor her husband, Doug Imhoff, were home during the breach. In Arizona, vandals defaced a newly unveiled statue of conservative activist Charlie Kirk outside Turning Point USA headquarters in Phoenix. Red paint was found sprayed across the monument Sunday night, just days after its dedication on the anniversary of Kirk's murder, prompting local police to review surveillance footage. And at the U.S. Open, top-seeded German Alexander Zverev captured the men's single title by defeating American Ben Shelton in four sets. Shelton defeated Francis Tiafoe to reach the final, falling just short of becoming the first African-American man to win a Grand Slam since Arthur Ashe in 1968. To subscribe to my free daily newsletter, please visit SybilWilkes.com. For all the news 24/7, go to News1.com. I'm Sybil Wilkes. Be informed. 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

0: Hello and welcome to Lunch with Neighbor, your award-winning weekly source for conversational issues, concerns, and achievements of working Americans. I'm David McClure, and I'm Barry Powell.
1: And I'm Makiva Champagne.
0: Lunch with Labor is a weekly program brought to you by David McClure, Barry Powell, Brian Hope, and Makiva Champagne. Produced in conjunction with our friends here at WOLB. And for today's show, we're going to be having open mic. If you would like to join our conversation, give us a call at 410-481-1010. And before we get started, I got to give a big, huge birthday shout out to Miss Val Frailing. That's the one and only Miss Val Frailing in our Super Service. She's an advocate out here. She's helped people in the community a lot. So a big shout out to Miss Val Frailing. And also, I want to do a shout out to Tom Cole. So Tom Cole will be launching his independent government relations and public affairs practice set to officially open its doors in Annapolis on October 1st, 2026. And it will be the Cole firm. That's what it's going to be. So big shout out to Brother Tom Cole. I mean, he has 18 years of policy advocacy and housing leadership. So I know he's going to make a heck of an impact in Annapolis. So big shout out to Brother Tom Cole. I want to do a moment back in history. Sojourner Truth was actually born Isabella Bomfrey, was an American abolitionist, activist, and African-American civil rights, women's rights, and alcohol temperance. Truth was born into slavery in Schuylkill, New York, but escaped with her infant daughter to freedom in 1826 after going to court to recover her son in 1828. She became the first black woman to win such a case against a white man. Bomfrey gave herself the name Sojourner Truth in 1843 after she became convinced that God had called her to leave the city and go into the countryside, testifying to hope that was in her. Her best-known speech became widely known during the Civil War by title, Ain't I a Woman? Moment back in history, Leroy Wilson Homer Jr., born August 27, 1965, and died September 11, 2001, was the first officer of United Airlines Flight 93, which was hijacked as part of the September 11th attack in 2001, and crashed into a field near Skanksville, Pennsylvania, killing all 37 passengers and 7 crew members, including Leroy. We honor and remember those who gave their lives on September 11, 2001, in defense of this country and who continue to fight for our rights and privileges as a people. Brother Barry, you have any shout-outs?
2: I don't have any shout-outs per se, but I do want to, I want to shout-out to Pastor Greg Ealy. He was installed as the new pastor of Colonial Baptist Church on Sunday. The church is located at 9411 Liberty Road. He is coming or has come here from Missouri, where he was a pastor. He was born in Austin, Texas, and he's been in the ministry for over 20 years. So he's the new pastor of Colonial Baptist Church. And they had a real great installment celebration on Sunday afternoon. So welcome him aboard.
0: Welcome.
2: Yes, sir. Also, we all know the National Football League is back. The Ravens had a big win Sunday with his new head coach, Jesse Mentor, defeating the Indianapolis Colts 41-23. Next up for the Ravens, the New Orleans Saints, next Sunday at M&T Bank Stadium, game time, 1 p.m. Makeba.
1: Yes, I'm here.
2: Are you a Philadelphia fan, a Philadelphia Eagle fan, a football fan?
1: You're going to be disappointed. I am not a sports fan at all. So
2: okay. Well, now that you're with us, you know,
1: I got to pick.
2: Keep it the same way. No, keep it the same way. Keep it the same way. No demands. No demands. No pressure. No pressure.
1: All right.
2: I just wanted you to know that if you were, your Eagles did win, but they squeaked by the Washington Commanders 24-22. But you know, but no pressure.
1: No, you know what? Everybody around me are sports fans, so I do get to hear the highlights and things like that. So, again, it's exciting, but, you know, don't look for me to know any of the lingo, any of the plays.
2: Hey, look,
1: that's not me.
2: Let me tell you something. And take this as a compliment.
1: Mm-hmm.
2: When we took the picture and I saw you, I could imagine at one time you were an all-world athlete.
1: Okay.
2: You know, I'm serious. I thought you were an all-world athlete.
1: In your other life,
2: but you just said sports not your thing. But I would have thought that you were a hoopster, a volleyball player, a softball player.
1: Nothing. But I'll take it as a compliment. I've heard that all through high school, which wasn't that long ago.
2: Yeah. And look. You look like you could jump in that swimming pool and do 10 laps.
1: I'll take all of that. All of that's true.
2: Yeah.
3: Lordy. All right, you done pumped the head up enough, man.
2: Hey, look. I'm only talking about what I see.
3: Yes, Lordy.
2: And also I just want to announce that the United States won its fifth straight FIBA Women's World Cup basketball championship by defeating France 97-79 on Sunday, and they had a great tournament, leading the best of the best. And still remaining the best.
4: That's what I'm talking about.
2: That's right. Yeah. So just let everybody know, this is Lunch with Labor, 410-481-1010. If there's anything on your mind, anything you want to bring to our attention, anything you want to get off your chest, that's the number to call from now to 1 p.m.
3: Yes, indeedy. And Makeba, got any shout-outs?
1: I do. I have a couple today. So big shout out to my daughter, Natira. Her birthday is Friday, turning the big 25. So I want to shout my daughter out. Shout out to my uncle, Brian, and his wife, I guess I won't shout their ages out, but they're having a milestone birthday also this Thursday and Saturday. So shout out to Brian and Tia from Philadelphia. And those are my shout outs. Oh, you know what? A shout out to Overbrook High School. I knew I was going to bring their flyer up. They are having their 100-year celebration this Saturday. For anybody that's interested, again, we have Will Smith. We have a couple of, heavy hitters that came out of Overbrook. So if anybody's interested, they are having their 100th year anniversary celebration this week from the Blueprint to Reality since 1924. So if anybody's interested, it's going to be at 1301 Columbus Boulevard, Philadelphia, PA. The tickets are $175, and they, all the proceeds will benefit annual scholarships. So anybody interested in the Overbrook anniversary, feel free, and I'll get that number because it's not on here. It's a QR code, but I'll get that number by the end of the show for anybody that may be interested in attending.
5: right.
2: Appreciate that.
1: Indeed.
2: You know, David, yesterday, which was September the 14th, was the Selective Training and Service Act of 1940. It was signed on that day by President Franklin Delano Roosevelt and required men aged 21 to 30 at that time to register for the draft, although later the age changed, but at that time required men aged 21 to 30 to register for the draft. This wasn't an exclusively a black moment in history, but it did set the stage for the integration of the United States military and the eventual inclusion of African Americans in various leadership roles in the military. So that stage was set on September 14th, 1945.
5: Wow.
2: And this is another piece of news. And also, another interesting point, because this is the month of September. September the 1st, 1867, Robert Tanner Freeman, he became the first black person to graduate from Harvard Dental School, breaking racial barriers in higher education and the profession of medicine as far as dentistry. Harvard Dental School, 1867. Now, look, can you imagine that time going to the dentist in 1867? Now, we know when we go to the dentist today, all the equipment that they have. And so, but can you imagine going back in time from this time, getting the time capsule and going back to 1867 and have somebody do some dental work on you?
1: Absolutely not. Absolutely not.
3: I don't even think they had the numbing
1: medications, X-ray machines, all the things. Yeah, so I can appreciate the evolution of medical science.
2: Yes, indeed.
1: I'm sure that would have been a pretty painful experience, I would say.
2: Yeah. Asking the dental assistant, give me hammer number 5. Not number 4, hammer number 5.
1: Right. and no X-ray to go along with it, just feeling your way around.
2: That's right. Yeah. I think it's this one, the top one on the left side. I think it's that one. Yeah.
1: No safety.
2: Let's go to Money Mike. Money Mike.
3: Hold up, Brian. Before we go to Money Mike, Lloyd wanted to come on to thank folks for coming to his event. Now, let's bring Lloyd up first, and then we'll go to Money Mike.
2: All right, hold on, my Lloyd. Yeah, go ahead.
6: Hey there. This is Lloyd the Good Man. I just wanted to let you guys, as well as all of the listeners know that the Caribbean rooftop party that took place on September 3rd was great. It was epic. It sold out. And I wanted to just express my appreciation and gratitude for all of the support from you all, as well as all of the listeners. It was a great event, and probably going to be doing another one, but I don't think it would have been what it is if not for the support. So thank you.
2: Appreciate it.
3: Man, we appreciate
2: the acknowledgement.
3: Anytime you got some information you want to put out there, Lloyd, and invite our listeners, definitely call in. Let us know.
1: Thanks.
6: I promise I will be doing that moving forward.
2: Thank you, sir.
3: Great. All right. Thank you. All right.
2: Money Mike.
7: Hey, Mike. Good afternoon, gentlemen. How y'all doing?
3: All right. Long time,
2: Mike.
1: Hello.
2: Hey, Money, we got a woman on air now, so, you know, okay.
7: I'll keep it.
3: Watch out, brother.
2: All right.
7: But look, I got a question for you, Dave. All right? I'm going to give you the scenario. A contractor for the company alleged that he saw a union person sleeping in a vehicle. Now, I told the individual, you know, that he had two choices. He could cooperate or he could take it to the union. But I also knew that the contractor was by himself didn't take a photograph, didn't have a supervisor, wasn't in a supervisor position. He was an outside contractor. Regardless of whether he was asleep or not, I knew the individual. He said he wasn't asleep, so I believed him. But he said that he had a run-in, a verbal altercation with this contractor before. So I figured that it was some animosity in there. But how would you advise him, or did I do the right thing, Dave?
0: Well, I mean, this is just my opinion. I think that, you know, what proof do this individual have, especially if he had an incident with the union member, and for him to now come up and claim that he is being alleged that he was sleeping, what proof do we have? If he have no proof to indicate that, I mean, and then the individual stated that he was not sleeping, then no. I mean, what are you going to do? You're going to answer, oh, yeah, I was sleeping. That don't make sense. You know, and not to mention, this guy could have been just saying that just to try to get this individual involved. So, yeah, I mean, I would take it to the union, make them aware of it. And matter of fact, that individual that is a contractor getting into it with an active employee shouldn't be on that property no more. So if I was still there, they would move their contract off their property, no doubt about it.
7: All right, there you go. All right, that's what I told you.

0: and to take it to the union. He had good grounds, good standing, and I'm glad I did the right thing. All right, thanks, Dave.
1: Oh, without you, Money Mike, where would they be, brother?
0: Without you, where would all of us be, Dave? We need you back, bro.
1: I appreciate that, brother. I appreciate it. I'll give you a call about that off the air.
0: All right, brother. We need you back.
1: Appreciate you.
0: All right. Brother Carlos, you're up next. Brother Carlos, you're next.
2: Good afternoon, my dear brother and my dear sister.
3: Good afternoon.
2: I do appreciate you, and I appreciate most of all your historical context, your reaching back in history to give us a semblance of our historical past. And in that light, I want to go back and refer to a doctor by the name of Charles Drew, who invented blood plasma and gave birth to the blood bank, a black man who gave us this seminal science to save thousands and perhaps millions of lives. Yet, when he needed that same blood plasma while traveling down south and having been involved in a medical incident, was denied that particular therapy to help save his life. That's what our history tells us. And I also want to say one thing again, and this is just my opinion, Brother Carlos, and I know I'm going to get some flashback on this and some heat. I do honor the sacrifices of the people that died on 9/11, and they believed, I'm sure, that they were doing the right thing. But I want to say this, that what happened to them was brought on to them by their own government. Their government caused their death. And when are we going to stop telling the lie that people died to defend our democracy, when America goes around the world perpetrating and instigating imperialism and attacking other countries and trying to take down other leaders and so forth? And what we have is blowback that comes back to haunt us as a people. And I say this because I have a father who died in World War II. I have uncles and sons who served in the military. So I'm not against the military, but I am against the warlike, warmongering perpetrator, as Dr. Martin Luther King said, America being the greatest purveyor of violence around the world. And so I want to speak the truth, that we got to stop telling ourselves that lie that America goes around the world defending the world for democracy. It is a lie, in my opinion. Thank you for taking my call.
4: You know, hey, Brother Carlos, before you go, Brother Carlos, I got to say this, Lord. There was a bishop who one day, you know, he was in charge of Turnaround Tuesday. That's an organization over on the east side. A matter of fact, right up the street from you, Barry, at that church.
5: Yes.
4: And
5: that's true.
4: And they had you know, a beautiful organization. And one day I was trying to be politically correct because I was the president and business agent. And I made a statement there, and Bishop Miles told me that Brother David said, if it's a lie, you call it a lie. Don't sugarcoat nothing for none of them. And, you know, that's played a pivotal role in how I conduct myself today because of Bishop Miles. But barring that,

0: I wanted to ask you, have you ever heard of a small, unrecognized nation within the U.S.? It's called Molossia, and it nestles in northwestern Nevada. Is a micronation unto itself. The Republic of Molossia is a micronation, or small, unrecognized countries of sort, and they are at least 200 of them in the world today. Molossia's houses a first lady, four dogs, and the head of state, His Excellency President Kevin Ball. The
1: Okay.
0: micronation developed its own currency, laws, and government agencies. Have you ever heard of anything like that? I was amazed when I was reading up on this.
2: Hey, Dave,
1: Spell
2: won't you
1: that
2: spell
1: for
2: it for us? Because
1: Yeah, spell that
2: won't you
1: for me,
2: spell it
1: please.
2: for us?
0: It's MOLOSSIA.
1: All right. I'm going to have to research that. I have not heard of that, my dear
0: Mm-hmm.
1: brother. And I
0: Okay.
1: appreciate that insight and so forth. Next week I'll come on. I have a question for my sister out of Philadelphia, but if I have time, I'll ask it today. But if not, I'll hold off until next week. Whatever's good for you guys.
2: Hold off
0: That's all
2: next
0: right, we
2: week.
0: got.
2: Look, hold off the next week, and also, do your research on that company and see if you come up with something telling for us. I'm just
1: I
2: a
1: certainly.
2: suggestion because you're the history guy,
1: I
2: Okay?
0: Yes, he is. Yes, he is.
1: certainly will.
0: But see that.
1: Thank you for your
2: Thank you.
1: time. Bye.
2: Yes, sir.
3: Thank you.
0: That's part of the reason why I brought that up. That I know Brother Carlos, he goes in depth with finding information of this. But it was just shocking to me to know of this. A small unrecognized nation in the United States, though. Now, I've never heard of it, but again, it was brought to my attention when I looked it up. I was like, wow. And it's something that
2: And
0: we've
2: that's
0: never
2: why
0: heard of in Nevada.
2: I asked you to spell it, because I had no idea.
0: Well,
2: Matter of
0: just
2: fact,
0: a
2: it
0: real
2: was
0: insight.
2: interesting.
0: Bringing information to people, man, I'm thinking stuff that we weren't taught when we were up in school.
2: Well, go ahead, Makiba. You got an announcement to make?
3: Oh, I didn't have an amendment. Well, if anybody wants to call in, 481, excuse me, 410-481-1010. But I didn't have an announcement to make besides that, but I was going to say when Mr. Carlos said Charles Drew, I did attend Charles Drew in elementary school a couple years ago, and we did learn that in there. So that was an interesting fact, and I appreciate him bringing that up. So that was a great fact just to bring to the forefront.
2: Good.
0: Hey, Barry. Hey, Barry.
2: Yes, sir.
0: Hey, Barry. I love how she say just a couple of years.
3: Just
2: I
3: a
2: know.
3: few years ago.
2: That's all it was. Let's go to Bill Gooden.
3: That's
2: Bill
3: all.
2: Gooden. Hey, Bill.
4: Hey, how y'all doing?
2: Yes, sir, Bill.
3: Good.
4: Okay, and first and foremost, as always, let me just say thank you. I just want to make a couple announcements real quick. The first one, I'm inviting all black men and black people wants to come out to our next unity discussion on the 24th at the Pike Theater, and that's going to be from 5:30 to 8 o'clock. But mainly, I also want to invite everybody to come to our victory celebration on October 6th for Sabrina Harper, who's going to be not just the first female sheriff, but the first black female sheriff. And as I said last week, this is a victory for all of us. This is a historical moment that we have to embrace, regardless of our political differences. So I'm inviting everybody to come help us celebrate and uplift Sabrina Harper on October 6th at the Next Phase Cafe, 112 East Lexington. And again, that's going to be from 6 to 8 p.m. on October the 6th. So, Barry, I guess I could say a whole lot about Sabrina, but I'm sure that y'all could say more about her than what I can. So I just wanted to make that announcement so y'all carry on the presentation. Y'all can encourage people to come out to make sure that we got an overflow crowd to let her know in terms that we support her and that we are embracing her. So I'm going to end with that so I can listen to y'all.
0: That's all right. Thank you, brother. I was going to make that announcement to you at our right before we closed up today. And matter of fact, Bill, I have your flyer. I'm looking at it right now. And now you have it with balloons and the sheriff badge. So yeah, I was gonna make that announcement as well. So I'm glad Brother Bill came on and made that. So Baltimore, let's get out. Let's go to this meet and greet so that we can welcome our new sheriff. Okay, bro.
2: Okay. All right, Thelma, welcome to Lunch with Labor. How are you, Thelma?
5: Well, I ain't doing too good, but thank you for taking my call. I'm gonna talk really quick. You people out there better watch your doctors. I mean, all of them, black, white, yellow, green, blue. You better watch them because they are out to draw blood and murder, straight up. I'm on death row as I speak to you, thanks to my doctor. And I can't get a lawyer. No lawyer would take my case. They defended her over me. Now, you know what she did to me? Really quick. She was my doctor for 4.5 years. 4.5 years, I got to know her. You know, I don't know her like a sister, but you know I saw her. You know you see a doctor every so often. That bitch, excuse my expression.
0: Yeah. What? Yeah.
2: You hey. Hold up. No, not excuse the expression. Don't make the expression. Then you will have to excuse yourself.
5: Okay, I got you, brother. Listen, she gave me internal bleeding. You know what internal bleeding is? I'm on death row. Internal bleeding, my doctor. 4.5 years. Can I say a name? I guess I can't do that, right?
2: No, don't say a name.
5: Okay, well, a lawyer, like I said, no lawyer would take my case, and now my time has ran out, so she ain't going to get away with that. I can tell you that, though, because you know what? I intend to see if I can still prosecute her, and I think I can. And let me just jump forward really quick. You know what? She used to look at me with them beady eyes. She mixed. She's not just completely black. You know, we all mix, but she mixed with a lot of something. And she used to look at me, and I used to wonder when I went to see her, you know, why is she looking at me like that? Because she was feeding me these medications that got me internal bleeding. She couldn't believe I was still on my feet. Now, when I look back, I see things now. So, but anyway, long story short, she got married not too long ago. Back here, she's been married about maybe a year and a half now. Something like that. And you know what? I bet you her husband does not know what she is. But I'm going to make it my business when I bring her into the court that he's going to know exactly who she is.
2: Well, we wish you success in whatever legal action you take against this individual for doing whatever you felt she has done against you. And, you know, we just wish you well. Have a great day. And thank you.
5: I wish you all just pray for me, right? Just pray for me, because listen,
2: we're gonna pray for you.
5: I intend to get justice. I don't care if the case done ran out or not. I'm going to get justice.
2: Right.
5: I'm going to drag her into court. Now, don't do nothing crooked. I'm taking her to court. She just don't know it. You got that?
2: Thank you.
5: Yes, I
2: got
5: am.
2: It.
5: I do everything by the book. Thank you very much. Bye-bye.
6: Take care.
2: All right. Wow. Testimony from Thelma. I wish her success. We at Lunch with Labor wish you success and whatever you're trying to do, and hope you have a resolution
7: about
2: whatever your situation is. Right. Let's go to Mr. Leo.
0: Oh, look at this stranger.
8: Yes,
0: indeed.
8: Good afternoon, my brothers. How you doing?
0: Yes, sir. Hey, wait a minute. We have a lady on here now.
8: Hello. Well, praise the Lord and pass the ammunition. And the lady's name is?
0: Makeba Champagne.
9: Makeba Champagne. Nice to meet you.
8: Praise God. We need all the champagne we can get.
7: Oh,
8: anything that sparkles and wakes us up and keeps us on track, we need it. I just want to speak to one quick announcement and two issues. My announcement is that, reminding everyone, the Roots of Scouting Incorporated, we meet on Monday, this coming Monday, always the third Monday of every month at 7 o'clock in the evening, from 7 to 9 p.m. at 301 McMecken, Linden Park Apartments. You have to park on the street as free parking and walk in. We're about Pan-Africanism and community service. So come one, come all this coming Monday.
6: Mr.
8: Leo. Yes, sir.
6: You always say it's free parking, like you got a parking lot, and instead of having an attendant there to take your $5, you can just park free.
8: I just had to
6: get that in. You always talk about free parking lot. You got a parking lot, and you can park on a lot for free.
8: Why are you messing with Leo today?
6: Mr. Leo, know I mess with him.
8: What I'm trying to say is that there are no meters on.
6: Yeah, okay. All right.
8: So you got the shopping center, and you've got free parking on McMeck, and come one, come all. I ain't paying y'all no mind. Okay.
6: Mr. Leo, know how we go. Go ahead, Mr. Leo.
8: Yes, indeed. Let me say, Donald the actor Trump, we know who he is, and we know that he represents the mega extremists in our country. He recently, there was a recent court ruling the other day opposing his mail-in ballot ideas for this election in November 3rd.
6: That's correct.
8: I understand he's lashing out against the Supreme Court. He wants them drawn and quartered. I guess he's proposing, I interpret his anger and racism as a kind of lynching he wants to promote with regard to the court. I think it's outrageous. That kind of conduct is something that should be considered not in the best interest of anybody anywhere in this nation. In addition, there's the issue of artificial intelligence, and I recently listened to the interview of Mike Johnson, who is the Speaker of the House of Representatives of the United States. And he said there's no concern at this point about AI, that in spite of the fact that it poses a great danger from the perspective of those engineers and others who are acquainted with AI, he says that all we have to do is compete with China and Russia, and we're going to win the fight. The question I have for you is, can AI, artificial intelligence, be controlled, regulated, or destroyed? And what I'm hearing from some folks is nothing can be done about artificial intelligence. Well, I must say, we better find a way to do something about that which poses a threat. We either master it and control it, or it will destroy us and ensure our non-existence. That's in essence what I want to say. What do you think?
6: Well, Mr. Leo, our AI man is not here today. So he'll be here next week. And I'm serious. Our AI man is not here today.
7: Brian's not here. He's on an assignment.
6: He's taking care of business. So we're going to make a note of this and let our AI man get back to you.
8: We just cannot afford to allow artificial intelligence to rule our lives and robotize our thinking. That kind of threat, that poses a real threat to our existence. And at the rate at which it replicates itself, and I understand it has its own language that nobody knows anything about, we have to control it, contain it, or destroy it by any means necessary.
6: By any means.
8: Have a great day.
6: Thank you, Mr. Leo. Let's go to Gene next. We got a full board. We got people calling in left and right, front and center. Gene, welcome to Lunch with Labor.
10: Hey, how you guys doing? Hey, look, any kind of intelligence is better than the intelligence we have in Baltimore City at the present time. So, and don't park in that parking lot either, near Leo's house in that shopping center. It might cost you about $400 if they tow you away. Make sure it's not safe.
7: Leo's on the street. On the street.
10: It's free to park there, but it's going to be free to get your, it ain't going to be free to get your car back if it's posted. You can't park there. I'm talking about experience, because it cost me $350, man, one time.
6: Well, you shouldn't have parked on a lot. Mr. Leo said park on the street.
10: To the street.
6: He said park on the street.
10: All right, I'm only playing basically. You know, Mr. Leo, he means well, and he's only 3 years older than me, so I'm like, God, how old are you, man? When I get to be his age, I ain't no help from you.
0: A little bit more experience, is that what you're saying?
10: Yeah, well, no. Okay, so I got a trivia question for the Philadelphia lady. Temple University. You familiar with Temple University, right?
11: Yes, I am.
10: Who is Temple?
11: Who is Temple? Not sure. I know of the Temple Owls. Who invented the university? I have no, or who founded it? I have no idea, but are you here to
10: yes, ma'am. So I'm going to tell you, but I thought, yeah, that's okay, because same thing in Baltimore. We have the same problem. We got all these institutions here in Baltimore, and we don't know who mm-hmm. the heck they are. So, okay, so that's Benjamin Franklin's grandson.
11: Wow.
10: 200 years, and Philadelphia was the capital of these United States of America. And mm-hmm. his father actually was the governor of New Jersey, who was pro-British. And he had to leave, and he went to New York, of all places. Mm-hmm. New York is one of the most racist cities in the whole, during, you know, that period. Because,
6: Gene, you told us, but what was the man's name?
10: Who? Which man?
6: That founded Temple University. I think that's what you're talking about, right?
10: No. His name is Temple. His first name is Temple. His last name is Franklin. That's Benjamin Franklin's grandson.
0: Gene just found this out last week, so, you know, it's a good thing he did to our attention this week.
10: Say it again, you broke up.
0: I said you just found this out last week.
10: Oh, I get it. You jealous because I'm talking to the lady and not you. until she leaves your program, I ain't never going to talk to you. Yo, I'm going to be talking to her.
0: You always
10: say she looked good in a swimsuit, right? Ma'am, this is how it works in Baltimore. Guys in Baltimore, mm-hmm. they think just because they stake claim on you, nobody else can talk to you. See, that's how it works in Baltimore. But I'm serious. They got a rude awakening because they don't know how to compete.
11: You know what, Nate, and that all the family I have in Baltimore now, I have to enlighten people to this. I did not know that is how it worked in Baltimore. Mm-hmm.
10: Oh, yeah. They just think this is because they could take a claim on a woman. Like a woman don't have mm-hmm. no rights and can trump their choice. No. It doesn't work like that. Most of them, see, Baltimoreans for the most part are tree huggers. They ain't been no place. The ones in East Baltimore ain't been to West Baltimore, and the ones from West Baltimore scared to go to East Baltimore.
6: All right, Gene, we got to roll, man.
10: Baltimore County don't want to come to Baltimore City. It's sad, man. Yes, sir.
6: Gene, we got to roll now. We got a full board, so we know we enjoy your conversation. But
10: yes, ma'am. I'll talk to you next week, ma'am.
6: All right. All right.
11: Thank you.
6: Let's go to Raymond. Raymond, Lunch with Labor. You with us, Raymond?
12: This is Raymond. How you doing, David? And to everybody else?
0: Yes, sir.
12: All right, haven't talked to you since the elections.
0: And my friend, I was waiting for you. I'm going to call you and ask for the Secret Service. I'm going to try to vote.
13: I can't hear you. What did you say?
6: You broke up, David.
0: Anyway, as I was saying, I was wondering where you were, Raymond. We hadn't heard from you in a while, and I had every intention on getting the Secret Service number to come out and search for you.
13: Get out of here. But, David, you know what I like? Let's talk about this vote training.
0: Okay.
13: That's my thing, man. And talking to folks, and it's really coming to light that it should be in the schools. people is catching on that our kids should not be paying for that when they come out of high school. It should be in high school like it was for us. It should be in high school like it was for us. There shouldn't be an extra fee for it. I wanted to know, and this is for myself and people my age, where can you do a refresher on your skill? Because when I came out, my thing was electrical wiring, and I went straight to college, and I didn't put my hands into electrical wiring for a while until recently. I got the fever, the bug again. Where can I go to refresh those skills?
7: Oh, wow.
6: Where can you go refresh your skills on electrical wiring?
13: Yes. Or anybody to refresh their skills. But I want to know particularly where can I go to refresh those skills.
7: You know, they have I was going to say, Barry, that I know that Senator Coy McCray is involved in, I think it's Local 24 over there on Patapsco. I think it's 2701 Patapsco Avenue and all that union over there. They are an electrician union.
6: What's your intent? Is your intent to go into it as an apprentice or just refresh yourself because you want to be doing things independently? What's your intent? Because David is talking about the opportunity to be an apprentice. You're talking about what? Just to improve your skills, correct?
13: Just to, right. I left alone 50 years ago. I just need to refresh.
6: Tatesville Community College. Tatesville Community College. Or the Baltimore City Community College. But I know Catonsville does have courses that deal with the electrical profession, career, and they give you refresher courses.
13: Is it free?
6: Catonsville Community. I know for certain. I don't know.
13: It should be free. I'm a county resident.
6: Well, check it out. I'm just telling you, Catonsville. Catonsville Community College. The Catonsville Community College system. I know that for a fact.
13: Okay.
6: For a fact. Yeah. But look, we got to roll on because we got two more calls we want to get in. But check that out.
13: Okay.
6: And if you're successful in finding it, come back to us and let us know that Lunch with Labor helped you out on that situation. All right.
13: I'll be back.
6: All right. Let's go to Lloyd. Lloyd. Do we have Lloyd? No.
7: Brother Lloyd.
6: Let's go to Nisha.
14: Hey, guys. Hello, everyone.
6: Hey, Nisha. How you doing?
14: Hello.
6: We got you.
14: I had the pleasure of meeting you gentlemen about 2 weeks ago with Miss Makeba Champagne.
6: Hey.
14: Yeah.
6: Welcome back.
14: I was listening earlier to the guy who was speaking about the Republic of, what was that, how you pronounce it? Is it Malaysia?
6: Well,
14: okay.
6: David.
14: I wrote it down, but I didn't know how to pronounce it. But it seems very interesting, so I got online real quick. And is he coming back next week? Because I would like to tune in and hear a lot more about that. I was just really curious.
6: Well, the person that introduced it is online now.
7: Yeah, it's Malasia. And we do have Brother Carlos is going to do some more research on it because he goes in depth with it. But it was brought to my attention, and it was amazing to me that we have a micro nation here in the United States that no one knows of for the most part, right? I just didn't believe that. And it's in Nevada. So that's part of the reason why I brought it up. And but they're saying that you know, they have their own currency, their first lady, the president there. It's something to pay attention to and all.
14: That's a very interesting topic. I really want to research that a lot more. I know I pulled it up when he spoke about it, after he spelled it, and I pulled it up. It's very interesting. So I would just like to hear a lot more about that.
7: Well, what we're trying to do here on Labor is bring up some information that people of color never knew of.
14: Yeah,
7: because other stuff we weren't taught. Growing up, I'm in my early 60s here, and
0: and Barry is in his early 80s. No, my bad. We wanted to, bring information up so that people can research for themselves and find out. Mm-hmm. As this nation is always known for is information is power, but we also yes. believe that applied information is even powerful.
14: Yes.
0: Because if you're not applying it, it ain't doing you no good.
14: That's true. Because I'm in my mid-60s, and I went to school probably like a couple days after Miss Champagne.
9: That's right. Wait a minute.
0: I know that's right.
9: Just a few months.
14: Just a few months.
9: Yeah, a few months.
0: But, love it.
14: Thank you so much, though, for bringing these type of topics up. I try to tune in as often as I can, and I appreciate all that you do for the community. I am currently residing in Atlanta, Georgia, but, hey, we all of us teach one, because we are never too old to learn things.
6: Oh, my goodness. Thank we appreciate you calling in from Atlanta. That's very refreshing. Yeah. Thank you very much.
14: Yes, you're welcome.
9: Thank you.
14: Great day. All right.
9: All right.
6: We got Lloyd back. We got Lloyd back. Let's get the Lloyd.
0: Lloyd back.
6: Okay. Hey, Lloyd.
0: Lloyd.
6: I just.
0: Yeah.
6: Lloyd.
0: Hey, how you doing?
6: Good.
0: How you doing?
6: All right.
0: Hey, thank you, man. I just cut myself off by accident. So, I'm glad to hear from y'all and everything, hearing this funny stuff and all that. Look, that's real live stuff for you. You know, I've been talking about this situation with the job that I had. They so-called terminated me on some old, one point. So I had to go over there today just to pick up a check. So what happened, what made me go over there, because I just want to see, because people play games. Now I found out they didn't hire another person that I dealt with, this African dude. And they hired him, got two, I hate to say it, sugar, honey, iced tea type people. And it's the craziest part about it, I'm glad I'm gone. And you know what, and the craziest part too, hey Dave, I forgot to tell you, I might have told you, the same company that allowed our coworker to get killed.
6: What?
0: You know what I mean? We talking about Ebony. The same.
6: Yeah.
0: No,
6: you ain't tell me about this. Go ahead.
0: I forgot to talk to you because I did some research by accident because I had to deal with them. And I said, these motherfucking, you know what? And I go cuss one head. And I said, I call them citywide. I call them shit. You know what I mean? Why? Because they full of doo doo, man. And the best thing I got over some of the people I had came in contact with for that 7 weeks I was there, it was okay. But it was just that certain element that the dude Hardman, Haven, and Foster, it's bullshit over there. It's bullshit,
6: man. Well, yeah, watch your language, though. Watch your language.
0: I know. I forgot. I thought I was in control. But anyway.
6: You know you're passionate about it. But
0: I know Barry, he's the police. So.
6: Yeah, that's right. That's right. You know. There you go.
0: I know.
6: There you go.
0: You know what I mean? But I apologize, fellas. You know what I mean? But the truth of the matter.
6: Yeah, thank you.
0: Yeah. But the truth of the matter, man, it blew me away. And I'm like, because I was sharing with a couple people. I said, man, get up out of there. You got a choice. You know what I mean? I'm somewhere else that's way, way better. I ain't got to do it, but I'm going to do it because at the end of the day, I love serving people, man. I love serving people. So,
6: right.
0: You know, but the craziest part, man, don't ever, whoever listening to this, do not be employed by their company on 25th and Harford Road. They are terrible. So I'm leaving it at that.
6: Leave it at that.
0: And take it easy. Y'all take it easy.
6: All right.
0: All right, man. Y'all too.
6: Hey, look, one of the things we're going to do next week, because Gene said who Temple University was founded by.
9: Mm-hmm.
6: And Gene, I mean, I know you're still listening, but
0: I came up with a different name than what you came up with.
6: William.
0: You know,
6: William Temple Franklin? I came up with a different name. So we're going to have to talk about that next week to see whose name is really the name.
15: Right.
6: I don't know.
15: Right.
6: I mean, we all need to do a deep dive in this, you know, and see what's up. Because I came up with a different name. So we all need to do a deep dive.
15: We can do our research.
6: That's right. And then you do a re-dive.
15: Yeah, I've never heard it.
7: I came up with this William Temple Franklin, and known as Temple Franklin, but he was born February the 22nd, 1760, and died May 25th, 1823.
6: So where you get yours from? Because I came up with a different name. That's why I brought it up. Make sure that we ask.
7: Oh, okay. Yeah, someone just texted to me as well. So,
6: okay.
15: So I'll give that information next week.
6: Because the name I came up with, it was, or the name that I saw the founder being somebody named Russell Conwell. So somebody.
7: Ooh, wow.
6: So that's why I brought it up
7: Okay.
6: You know, that's why I brought it up. So, you know, I'm going to keep looking because find another name that originally was posted as it. So, you know, other than that, we're going to have to find out, you know, who we need to correct to get it off the list.
7: Right.
6: You know what I'm saying?
7: That's all I have
6: to say.
7: Hey, but listen, have you heard about the Baltimore proposed a $16.8 million agency to divert thousands of nonviolent 911 calls from police would eventually require funding beyond the opioid settlement money being used to launch it, and that was what Mayor Brandon Scott said on Monday. So I think they're going to start a new department.
6: Department of Neighborhood Safety. They are introducing legislation to create the Department of Neighborhood Safety, which they envision as a third brand of the city's safety and emerging response team. And also, MONSI will be incorporated into this new department. You know, MONSI has gotten a lot of heat from his various activities.
7: Right.
6: And so there's an envision of legislation being put forward before the city council. The city council is, as I understand, is taking this into consideration. So I'm assuming they have to vote on it in order to determine whether or not this new agency will be created. But you're right on, David. You're right on. So let's wait and see what goes on with this, because you're right on.
7: Right.
6: But now it's time for you to roll us out.
7: Yep, it's about that time, isn't it? Keep it champagne. You got any last words?
15: No, I'm looking forward to next week's show for us to do our little Temple University quiz. And we have some good stuff coming up. We do have a doctor who would like to come in and get some health tips over the next few weeks. So just tune in and listen up. So, yep, that's my last shout out.
7: Okay. That's what's up. That's what we're talking about. So it's about that time we can get out here. And Baltimore, don't forget now, on October the 6th, that next phase cafe, we're going to be having and hosting a meet and greet for the one and only Sabrina Taft Harper, the new sheriff and all. So, all right, Baltimore's time is coming to a close. We would like to once again thank you for being with us today. We also like to thank our loyal listeners for tuning in to today's show. And we hope you'll tune in next week for another lively conversation about the issues, concerns, and achievements of working Americans. Award-winning Lunch with Labor is brought to you at noon every Tuesday by David McClure, past president and business agent of ATU Local 1300, and our friends here at WOLB, where we drive so you don't have to. Have a great week, everyone.
16: 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Eric was way behind on his taxes.
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24: And I'm probably going to need your help on this legal fight. You know, they shorted the historically black colleges and universities to the tune of about $13 billion. And Tennessee State was the one they shorted the most.
25: Absolutely. Well, let me know. I'm on the next plane as soon as you holler. You know, when Ben Crump called, I don't even question it. I just head to the airport and get the details on the way.
23: Live from the National Action Network corporate headquarters in New York. Keeping it real. And now, America's number one civil rights leader, the Reverend Al Sharpton.
25: September 15th. Do you know what time it is? It's Al Sharpton. Time, and for the next 3 hours, it's time to put aside all pretenses, deception, denial, or fronting. The time has come to keep it real on Keeping It Real with Reverend Al Sharpton. A very good afternoon to you all across the country. Good morning to our West Coast listeners. Welcome to those listening on Sirius XM, Channel 126, The Urban View, where talk empowers and becomes action. I'm coming to you live from our National Action Network corporate headquarters in New York. And for the next 3 hours, it's Tell It, Tell It, Tell It All Tuesday. And we open up the phones and our message board where you can talk about whatever's on your mind, whatever's in your heart. All you have to do is call us at 1-877-532-5797. 1-877-532-5797. 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Well, a lot is happening, and we need to dig into it. The Supreme Court on yesterday says that President Trump can't enforce new bail-in ballot regulations. Supreme Court on Monday rejected the Trump administration's emergency request to allow a new U.S. Postal Service regulation governing mail-in ballots to take effect before the November 26 midterm elections. The regulation, I want you to hear this clearly, would have required states to provide voter eligibility information to the post office and comply with new ballot envelope and mailing requirements. States and voting rights groups argued that imposing these changes only weeks before Election Day could disrupt the election. And that's a major piece, I think, that we need to talk about. Even the Supreme Court, who has been sympathetic and outright supportive to Trump, said, no, we can't do this close to an election, which brings down some of the confusion around elections. It means that you will not have to worry about in early voting about you getting your ballot, sending your ballot in, you that are doing early voting. Also, I see in the news that Governor Gavin Newsom of California has said he will not run for president in 2028 if Kamala Harris is running. And he said they share some of the same friends, some of the same funding sources. If she was running, he's not going to run. Now, I saw some pundits say this morning, he must know or feel she's not going to run for him to say that, to take himself out. I have no idea, but it is a chancy step for him unless he knows she's not running or unless he thinks he can get something done. So let's figure that out. Time will tell. I think that Malcolm said it. If Kamala doesn't run, then Newsom has all but said he is running, along with an array of candidates from Governor Shapiro in Pennsylvania to Wes Moore in governor in Maryland to on and on and on. There's about 8 or 9 of them, if not more, but she, all of them, came to National Action Network's convention. We got a close-up look at them. Let me say, let me thank Dominique Sharpton for sitting in for me yesterday. I spent the last 2 days in Houston, Texas. I hope some of the people from Houston call in. And I'm telling you, I have not had a more moving trip. Preached at Lily Grove Baptist Church that Sunday morning, got in very late Saturday night, preached at the Lily Grove Baptist Church. Reverend Anderson is the pastor. And then that Sunday did Politics Nation, and then live from Houston, and then went to rally at Bishop James Dixon's church to salute those who had rode 10 busloads, 10 full buses from Houston, Texas to Washington to the march and back from Washington to Houston. And I know we've been saying it, and I mentioned it, and I was glad to hear it. But when I got to that church that night and saw the people that had made this sacrifice, and it really hit me, these people, 550 people, all of them there, and then hundreds of more there to honor them, and I'm there to keynote. They rode 22 hours from Houston to Washington. It was on the ground 7 hours. We went through the whole rally, went and got something to eat, and then rode 22 hours back. Almost 600 people. I want you to hear this now. 600 people rode 44 hours to stand up around what they're doing to voting and what they're doing to our community. That really moved me. It made me know that we're not out here by ourselves. People are ready. That's why I'm out there. We're organizing voting brigades in these cities. And I laid it out. We're getting people signed up. Voting brigades, people who do early vote, early voting phone banks, and be at the polls on election day. I'm going to do all the cities we can between now and primary day. I'm sorry, general election day. The primary is over. And I think that it is befitting that we honor people that do what needs to be done. No doubt about it, no question about it. And I think that I was really moved to see the real commitment of people. It's one thing to say it, and here's another thing for you to be able to sit there in the church and see it yourself. All right, so we got Tell It All Tuesday and got a bunch of issues to deal with. Of course, as I said, the mail-in, the Supreme Court stopped Trump's from interfering with that. We certainly won't talk about that. We won't talk about... I see that Kash Patel is in front of the Senate Judiciary Committee getting roasted. And, of course, I said, as Gavin Newsom has said, he will not run if Kamala Harris runs. But let me on Tell It All Tuesday, do you think Kamala Harris should run? I asked you a week or so ago about who do you think should run. Do you think Kamala Harris should run? Yes or no? People all over the country listening to this show, I'd be interested. We take our own little poll now. Should Kamala run, or should Kamala just sit back and be the grand dame, as they would say, of the party and help somebody else secure the nomination? Let's talk about all of that and the issues. 1-877-532-5797, 1-877-532-5797. Let me thank again Dominique Sharpton, sat in yesterday. Let me thank all of you that cooperated with her. And, of course, let me thank all of the people that hosted us in Houston. Our national board member, Commissioner Rodney Ellis, was with us every step of the way, packed the places. We started our AI fluency lessons. Brought in Susan Hearn, who's going to teach fluency. I'm not getting in. I think that AI needs to be regulated. There's a lot of scary stuff out there in all these locations. But we want them to deal with fluency. We need to know how to deal with AI. If you got children in your house that know how to deal with it and we don't, that's a problem. And we started that in Houston, and we've done it in Newark and Philly. We're going to give classes all over the country and then follow up. All right, let's take a break. We'll be right back. It is Tell It All Tuesday, 1-877-532-5797. Shopton, keeping it real. Be right back.
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2: It's Sybil Wilkes with what we need to know. In a major legal setback to White House voting initiatives, the United States Supreme Court rejected the Trump administration's emergency application to restrict mail-in voting. The High Court declined to consider the administration's appeal, seeking to overturn a lower court ruling that deemed proposed Postal Service regulations likely unlawful. Conservative Justices Clarence Thomas and Samuel Alito dissented, but this ruling effectively blocks the Postal Service from enforcing new mail-in ballot restrictions for now, ahead of the November midterm elections. In other national politics, Governor of California Gavin Newsom announced he will not launch a 2028 presidential campaign if former Vice President Kamala Harris decides to run. Speaking in a televised interview, Newsom cited political reality, stating he has no desire to compete against the former vice president. While Newsom spent over a year laying groundwork for a national campaign, his deferral could give Harris a distinct early advantage in a very crowded Democratic primary field. In Washington, the iconic Kennedy Center for the Performing Arts is facing severe financial peril and could close as early as today. Board officials warn the facility faces potential bankruptcy and safety risk following a recent ceiling collapse, with members weighing whether adding President Trump's name to the building facade could secure necessary funding. And Rice University researchers in Houston are launching a $4 million federal study funded by the National Institute on Aging to determine if music can delay cognitive decline. The five-year trial will track 210 seniors with early memory loss, comparing songwriting classes against listening to music at home to evaluate neuroprotective benefits against Alzheimer's and dementia. To subscribe to my free daily newsletter, please visit SybilWilkes.com. For all the news 24/7, go to News1.com. I'm Sybil Wilkes. Be informed. 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

0: NationalActionNetwork.net live stream. Let me let some callers in before I go to we're getting a guest. Let's start in Baltimore with Tyrone. Tyrone, you're keeping it real with Al Sharpton. Is Tyrone there?
1: Yes, can you hear me?
0: Yes.
1: Hello?
0: Yes.
1: Reverend Sharpton.
0: Yes, I'm here, yes.
1: Can you hear me?
0: Yes.
1: Reverend Sharpton.
0: You must not can't hear me.
1: Okay. I just want to chime in about this AI phenomenon. It's dangerous to a point where I don't think most people understand. First of all, the type of AI that they're talking about, it's not going to be accessible to average citizens. It's going to be only accessible to people at the highest echelons of society if they can control it, which they won't. And they're saying that they won't, because if you think about it, no entity is going to let something that's less intelligent than it control it. That's just like you won't let your dog control you, okay? Yeah. Your dog sees you going, if you have a dog, he sees you going to work every day. He doesn't know why you're going. All he knows, you go every day. He doesn't know that you have to go there to get a salary, to buy food for both you and him. This is the level of the AI they're talking about. In other words, we cannot possibly know what the AI is thinking because we're not smart enough. We're not on that level. And that's what people don't understand. This is a technology that you cannot control if they ever succeed in letting these AI, become super intelligent.
0: What you're suggesting is what? Regulations?
1: Of course. I'm saying that these tech bros that run this stuff, we need to just bypass them. No, we don't need to be asking billionaires and trillionaires nothing. If you got a technology that can destroy the world, what you do is you just bypass them and demand our government take control of this thing if it is to be experimented
0: but
1: on.
0: But at the same time, I don't disagree, but at the same time, the basic AI that's being used now by our children, at the jobs and all, we need to be fluent in that. My fear is that they're going to keep going, and there are people that are being eliminated from their jobs being replaced by AI, not at the level of AI knowledge that you're talking about, but so we need to do both.
1: That's the other thing. Why are we letting billionaires tell us that they're the only ones going to be different from AI? When AI, all AI is basically is all the knowledge, everything you and I ever wrote that ended up on the internet. It's just dumped into a data system, and the data system has the ability to take and manipulate that information and have almost consciousness. Now, that is dangerous because AI needs the same things we need. They need water. They need energy. So they become competitors with us. The things like the dodo bird went extinct in 1400, all right? It was a real bird, but it was so stupid it walked right up to people. And the people need that resource. They go dodo, dodo, and somebody would hit them side of the head and eat them. So the explorers would do that. So they didn't deliberately make them go extinct, but they needed the resources of the dodo bird's body, his flesh, his eggs. The same thing with the elephant bird. They would eat the elephant bird's eggs. The elephant bird's eggs were bigger than a basketball. These things existed only a few hundred years ago. And several other species that are now extinct. We didn't make them extinct deliberately. It's just they were in the way of our survival. They were competing with the ability to build buildings and cut down trees and destroy their habitats. So if the AI ever decides that they don't need us anymore and they're making robots that can do kung fu right now, then we're doomed because we'll look to them like insects. And we have
0: you're being redundant. I got all of that, and I agree with all that. But I'm saying in light of that, we should be then pressuring the Congress and others to limit and regulate AI. Is that not correct?
1: You're correct, but I'll go further and say that these private companies.
0: Please answer my question.
1: I
0: asked you two questions and you run right by it like I'm not talking.
1: Reverend Sharpton, you're correct, but I would go further to say that they should not even allow them to work on this stuff in private industry, no more than they would be able to work on a nuclear bomb in their garage. They should not be allowed to do it.
0: But how do we regulate that? And at the same time, how do we educate our community so we're not losing jobs?
1: The same way we regulate it, send a person to the moon. We take and put it in the government's hands, and we take the ability of these things to interface with our communities in a way that's healthy for our communities. People need jobs. Some people define their lives on the work they do.
0: Right.
1: And we got a long time without AI. We'll continue. Now, China, by the same way, China has a leash on their billionaires. They have billionaires, too, in China.
0: Right.
1: But they're not just letting them do whatever the hell they want.
0: No,
1: I'm not saying I admire China, but that's the way it should be. Thanks.
0: No, but thank you for your call. And I agree it must be some regulation. And how that regulation comes to be about, that we need to put pressure on the Congress. But in the interim, what Nan is doing, I know, and I got watched this because the American Federation of Teachers went and said the AI companies have to train teachers on AI, because you got students that know AI and the teachers don't know, and made them put up or commit to, I don't know if they put it up yet, millions of dollars to train them. That's why I said we need to do the same thing in the black community. You have your children right now on AI. I've got my young folks in Nan that's on AI. We need to know how to fundamentally deal with it while we deal with a question of regulation or question of where it's going. And that's what we have started some of these classes with Nan, and I hope other civil rights groups will do it. We need to be fluent in how you operate under AI. And it's both and, as I said. Let me go to Rick in Germany. Rick in Germany, you're keeping it real with Al Sharpton. Is Rick there?
2: Can you hear me now?
0: Yeah, I hear you now.
2: Okay. Man, these phones give me the blues. But let me say, first of all, there's a lot of deception going on between America and Germany. Supposedly, the leader of the far-right party here in Germany is a lesbian living with her partner and raising two children. And supposedly also, the neo-Nazis follow her. And if you believe that, I've got a couple of bridges here in Germany I'd like to sell you. But I called to talk about socialism there in America. And before you blast me with both Democratic pistols that you may have picked up there in Houston, let me say that Gene Roddenberry's Star Trek backstory was that some sort of progressive, peaceful socialism swept the earth and allowed humanity, not just America, but humanity, to survive nuclear war and the pollution that we have done to the planet for the last 500 years. Appreciation and thanks to Governor Gavin Newsom for bowing to former VP Harris. I am for Ms. Harris gaining the White House, but I beg of white America and all of you that vote, that care to vote, that you vote in to the House of Representatives and the Senate a massive amount of Democratic Socialists, or you in America will never be cared for as a population by the extremely wealthy. I'm done, brother man.
0: All right, thank you, all the way from Germany. We'll be right back. Keeping it real, Sharpton. Be right back.
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0: I'm your host, Reverend Al Sharpton. It's Tell It All Tuesday. Let me go to our guest line. There's some very important and I believe historic happenings this week at the Congressional Black Caucus. Ebony Riley, our senior vice president, is going to moderate one panel. You'll see Nan all through it. But one of the things happening in Washington that has global impact, and we ought not think just local or just domestic, but think globally, is dealing with the question of Cuba. And it is something that I am concerned about, and I think a lot of us are, in terms of the United States and the continued impending threats to Cuba. I've been to Cuba, I met with Fidel Castro, and whether you agree with their political ideology or not, we're dealing with a question of humanity and human rights in this hemisphere. No one is better equipped to address this than the president of the Institute of the Black World 21st Century and the convener of the National African American Reparations Commission, the one and only Professor Ron Daniels. How you doing, Dr. Daniels? I don't hear Ron.
1: I'm just amazed at the way you continue to keep rolling on the radio, my brother, after all these many years. You got tremendous energy.
0: Oh, well, thank you. Tell us about this forum that's going to happen Wednesday, tomorrow, at 7 o'clock in Washington at New York Avenue Presbyterian Church, for those of you in the D.C., Baltimore, Virginia area. Tell us about it. 7 o'clock tomorrow night, what's going to happen?
1: Well, we want to set the table by saying that you laid out the issue of Cuba being selected out for punishment because of its ideology, but it ain't really because of its ideology, because as Congressman Jonathan Jackson, who was the first to go to Cuba, given the current circumstances, along with Congresswoman Jayapal, he pointed out that the U.S. deals with Russia, it deals with China, it deals with the dictator in North Korea. They're not being punished. So it's about ideology. It's about the fact that when the revolution was fought, the relatives of Mario, of Rubio, were the ones who were essentially pushed out in favor of really the black population there, because that the revolution really benefited black folks. So what's happening now is a collective punishment. In addition to the blockade that's been there since 1959, they now put a cruel embargo on fuel. And that sounds like it has many implications. When we took our delegation there, people are finding their meat in the refrigerator that they spoiling. No, the lights are going on and off. I mean, it's really a miserable situation that's taking place. So we're organizing a forum tomorrow evening at the historic New York Avenue Presbyterian Church, which will feature a number of people coming from the Congress of the United States. Yvette Clark, the chair, Jonathan Jackson will be there. Congressman Meeks is scheduled to come as well. And we have the deputy foreign minister of Cuba, who has just within the last 24 hours agreed to come as well. And coming out of the Caribbean, the most progressive of the prime ministers, the former prime minister of St. Vincent and the Grenadines, Dr. Ralph Gonzalez, will be delivering the keynote address. Our goal here is to really show solidarity with Cuba. So we have a number of people like Milton Alamadi, who we know from Black Star News, who went with us, Herb Boyd, the president of the social workers, and the psychologist, Mel Foote from the Constituency for Africa. They're coming to talk about what we can do in two ways. Politically is one thing, but the other is to amass humanitarian assistance and aid to get it through on the ground, as you said before, to begin to do to avert this humanitarian disaster that's on the ground. So we're really, really pushing for people to come out strong. Appreciate the support of the local NAN chapter there coming out as well. And we know, Rev, that you have some plans coming up, because the foreign minister of Cuba, who is representing the nation at the UN General Assembly, has already requested a meeting with you as our premier civil rights leader.
0: Yeah, I'm definitely interested in that. And the humanitarian concern is absolutely outrageous. And many of us suspect that it is not about their ideology. It's about some of the business types that associate with this administration wants to go back to the days where Cuba became, under Batista, a place of all kinds of unsavory business deals and behavior.
1: Absolutely. It was the playground for the rich and the famous, if you will. And you had a brutal, ruthless dictatorship. And Afro-descendants, by the way, Afro-Cubans constitute about, by some calculations, at least 50% of that population. And they were, of course, in the forefront of the revolution, if you will. And you met with Castro. You know that this is really about really how to share the wealth and to give equal opportunity and those kind of things. And beyond that, Rev, one of the most important things is Cuba in relationship to black people. You will find any number of people. I wouldn't be surprised if you get a call today if someone said, I got my doctor's degree, my MD, in Cuba. Thousands of people have gone to Cuba to get their medical degrees. You may recall that when Katrina hit, Cuba was willing to send volunteers here to help, as they've done all over the world. They've sent doctors all over the world. And Nelson Mandela, when he was released, one of the first persons he thanked, and he visited Cuba to thank Fidel Castro.
0: That's true.
1: The battle of Quito Cabernal was the decisive battle, and that was done with Cuban troops on the front lines in Africa.
0: No, that is absolutely true. And they never stopped dealing with the contradictions of race. In the meeting I had, I met two and a half hours with Fidel Castro at an office he set up. And he said to me, Reverend, we still have racism down in Santiago, where I'm from in Cuba, and we're still fighting it. And you don't hear that kind of honesty from a head of state. And I think that clearly a lot of us may not lean toward communism or even socialism, but we do identify with workers being able to earn their keep and there not be interference from outside governments, as the United States is, on the internal affairs of a government like Cuba.
1: Absolutely, and they're our neighbor. That's the other oddity of it all. You know, this is a nation, 90 miles away, and yet there's this cruel punishment that has been there for all these many years. And you see it, and we saw it ourselves on the ground. And yet you have this nation that has this tremendous determination, this tremendous resiliency, not only to fight for its own people, because healthcare in Cuba is free, education in Cuba is free, housing is free. So you have an example of an egalitarian society struggling to figure out how to take care of its people, but not only to do that, to share its vision and its values around the world without requiring anything, without demanding that anything, you know, come back. And that's the other reason why it is really a shining beacon. And again, as you said before, and President Obama had the courage and the audacity to normalize relationships. The Obama Accords were, and along with the president there, are what we need to be fighting to reestablish. And You've been on, you know, get the brigades moving out, nonpartisan voter registration. These are issues, domestic issues, but we also have an international agenda. And on the international agenda, when it comes down to the Caribbean, I would argue there are two things that we have to pay attention to, and you and Nan are doing that. It is Haiti, where you have an advisory council of nations that I'm aware of that are advising you on that. And the other is Cuba. These are the two top issues that we're dealing with. So we want people to turn out tomorrow in person, if you can, at 1313 New York Avenue at the New York Avenue Presbyterian Church. But you can also go online at IBW21.org, IBW21.org. We say solidarity by showing up.
0: 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Or you that are down in the D.C. area for Caucus Week, or other juices live there. Join the NAN chapter, Sister Nia X and others, as they will be there tomorrow night at the New York Avenue Presbyterian Church, 1313 New York Avenue, Washington, D.C., and let Dr. Daniels know you from NAN. Let him know we're in the house. Let's take a break. Thank you, Dr. Daniels. We'll be right back. Keeping it real. Shopton. Be right back.
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3: It's Sybil Wilkes with what we need to know. It's a convergence of retail meeting politics. Costco is raising prices and implementing strict purchasing limits on popular motor oil products as global crude oil prices surge. Kirkland Signature full synthetic motor oil jumped to $58 for a two-pack, up from $30 last year, with purchases capped at two boxes weekly. The retail adjustments arrive as AAA reports national regular gasoline averages $4.31 per gallon, while diesel fuel hit a record high $6.23 per gallon. Attorney General Todd Blanche is scheduled to brief reporters in the White House Rose Garden Tuesday, assuming a public briefing role following the departure of former White House Press Secretary Caroline Leavitt. Blanche appeared alongside Vice President J.D. Vance in Missouri Monday to announce federal enforcement actions targeting individuals accused of stealing millions of dollars from taxpayers through COVID-era small business relief programs. In federal law enforcement news, Border Czar Tom Holman confirmed the Department of Homeland Security is actively investigating allegations that Minnesota Representative Ilhan Omar engaged in a fraudulent immigration scheme by marrying her brother. Homeland Security Secretary Mark Wayne Mullen disclosed the ongoing probe during a podcast appearance, while Omar, the Somali-born Democratic congresswoman, strongly denies those allegations. Grammy-winning rapper Macklemore was dropped from Ed Sheeran's national concert tour following political statements made on stage. During a recent performance at the MetLife Stadium in New Jersey, Macklemore shouted, "Free Palestine," prompting the Israeli-American Council and several venue operators to demand his removal. Concert promoters confirmed upcoming U.S. venues refused to host shows if the rapper remained on the tour lineup. More details on that to come. To subscribe to my free daily newsletter, please visit SybilWilkes.com. For all the news 24/7, go to news1.com. I'm Sybil Wilkes. Be informed, be empowered.
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11: What's one of your favorite memories?
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0: 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I got stabbed leading one of those marches.
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0: 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By way of announcements, let me encourage you and remind you that know and encourage you that don't watch Politics Nation with Al Sharpton live at 5 p.m. both Saturday and Sunday. It's Tuesday. I got the ratings you did. But both nights we were ahead of CNN in terms of viewers, and which keeps us on the air. That's the only reason I tell you, is because there's an audience there. But more, and as important, I won't say more, as important, is that we had on over the weekend, Congressman, that was the target of these redistricting disenfranchisement moves by Trump and his group. We had Congressman Emanuel Cleaver on to talk about how he was going to run anyway, but he's going to now go ahead and run in his old district. I had on the brother that's running, and looks like he has a shot. The polling has him very seriously up in Mississippi, a black man running. We had him on in running statewide. On and on and on. We had the congressman on from the Intelligence Committee saying what's really happening in Iran and what is not happening in terms of these moves as we deal with AI and the fluency question I'm raising, and how you deal with regulations. President Xi of China will be in the United States meeting with Trump next week. We cannot be on the sidelines and not have a grasp of what's going on that's going to affect us. So if I ask, I was asking someone in Houston yesterday, if your child is not doing their homework themselves, they're using AI to complete their homework, how do you look out for that? She says, I don't. That's why we need fluency classes like you're providing, Reverend, and making these companies provide the information and the way to get it done. Now, I've got an independent person that knows AI doing it. Susan Hearn used to work for us many years ago, who's an expert in this. But we don't even know what we don't know unless we become fluid. All right, let me go. I haven't read nothing off the message board. I'm going to the message board. Trisha, 1989, says, I'm happy Reverend Allen Nan is talking about AI because it's being used in every aspect of our lives, and ignoring that isn't going to prepare the future workforce or those just starting their career. That's exactly what I'm saying, Trisha. Thank you for your call. For your text. Shannon says, Reverend Al, I don't believe Ms. Harris should run again because America deals with misogyny from men and women, unfortunately. Well, that has been the question of the day. Governor Gavin Newsom said he will not run for president if Ms. Harris runs. And I've asked the question, should she run again? What do you think? Should she run again? And Shannon answers in the negative. All right, let me go back to the phones. Let me go to Philadelphia. My man, Brother Jacob, W-U-R-D, the word in Philadelphia. Brother Jacob.
2: Hey, peace be unto you, Reverend Sharpton, and your global listeners. Can you hear me?
0: I hear you very well, yes.
2: Well, that's a good thing. You know, I'm going to tell you, Reverend Al, I'm like Mr. Rogers. It's a beautiful day in the neighborhood, right? We're going to be optimistic. You know, with this AI thing, Rev, if you know who Dr. Frankenstein is, right? Well, you don't let him build this monster. You get all good doctors to do the building the AI, right?
0: Right. That's
2: and if
0: right.
2: AI is so smart, right, and it's programmed, right, it should be able to tell us to stay away from people like Trump and his people, right, if it's all that smart. You know, so it's how you program it, I think, and we don't want Frankenstein to program it because we already know it. We know what we're getting, more or less we're going to get. But, you know, Reverend Al, I'm glad to hear you seal up that new rabbit hole that some people was trying to dig when it came to the buses. You know, you told a beautiful story about, what was it, Texas with the 10 buses?
0: Yeah.
2: Rode all that time to get to D.C., right? That shows, man, that these people, in other words, they ready for the struggle. And we was ready here in Philadelphia, too, and we realized this stuff happens, right? But I'm glad to hear you seal that rabbit hole.
0: Hello?
2: You know, they say Supreme Court. I say our high court, because I don't see nothing supreme but the creator of heaven and earth. You know what I mean? More or less the court. But, I mean, I'm glad to see that they upheld the rule of law. I mean, that's what America, without rule of law here, what would we have, what we got now? With people from the top just disobeying every law that was held sacred in this democracy and this republic, you know? Just, I mean, you could see what they're doing. And I want to say this here lastly. How much of a hypocrite can y'all be in leadership today when y'all pointed to Hunter Biden's laptop? Oh, he got paid so much from these Russian oligarchs. And oh, you just made such a big thing about that. But look at Trump's son-in-law getting money from the Arabs, right? Trump Jr. Accepting gifts for his. He could pay for his own wedding, but he let a Russian oligarch do it. And
0: a Russian oligarch paid for the wedding, and they act like it's nothing. They've already made billions of dollars on crypto, the Trump family. You couldn't pay for your own wedding? So what is the debt there that you want to let this guy pay for your wedding while you're supposed to be Putin and them are supposed to be adversaries of this country?
2: Yeah. And they overlooked that, Rev. This is what I'm saying, how big of a hypocrite that we see when we see these people who screamed everything about Hunter's laptop, Hillary's laptop. Come on, man. And let me, about Kamala Harris, how many times did Tricky Dick run before he got it? You know, he ran a couple of times. He lost,
0: he did.
2: He come on back. And I think America... this time, if she ran, they wouldn't worry too much about she laughs funny. What you think, Rev?
0: I'm not going to say what I think, but thank you for your call. I'm
2: going to let
0: everybody give me their opinions before I give you mine. And I've already told Kamala what I think, but let's Emmanuel Murphy on our message board said, America's not ready for female POTUS. Hillary and Kamala lost to an inferior candidate, should have been a cakewalk with the baggage Trump is carrying. Yeah, I was talking about that in Houston on Sunday with our reception that we had for the people that bussed all the way up to Washington and back. 44 hours, I can't get over that. And I was saying to them that I don't even know how we tell our children to stay out of trouble and keep your record clean so you can go and be somebody without your children turn around and say, well, the President of the United States is a 34 convicted felon and found guilty in civil court of sexual harassment. So what do you mean? The standards are so low. It's mind-boggling. Let's go to Ira in Washington, D.C. Ira.
3: Good evening, Reverend Sharpton. Thanks for taking my call. I just want to get in here quick. I just heard on WOLB, I was listening before you came on, It's these lawyers who wrote this book, and I'm just going to give you a quick name of it, and so people can kind of look it up for themselves. It's called Supremacy, and it's written by two lawyers, Nicholas Bowie and Defana Rannan. That's the book that we should check. It's a book about how we can deal with this court systems that's rigged up against us, and how legally they're teaching us or going to teach you how to unravel that puzzle with these courts. And that's the first thing, so we can check it out. But second thing that's kind of puzzling me, I did a fact check on this alligator Alcatraz. They were saying that the records of most of the people that was there, the immigrants that was there, they were detained. They had no records of them under ICE. They had no records of them being detained. And as we understood that you can't detain these immigrants, and they dropped off the federal data tracking basis. And the key facts is they're missing records, a lack of transparency, official denials such as Homeland Security pushback and telling people that the conditions met the standards, or denying anything that seems to be unconstitutional, like this administration is unconstitutional. But my bottom line is, lastly, it's a blueberry pie all over all of their faces. And you know what my friend would say? He said, "You thought you got away with it. Nice try." Well, we got you. That's my call.
0: All right, thank you for your call. Let me take a break. Be right back. Keeping it real. Keeping it real. Shopton. Be right back.

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1: It's Sybil Wilkes with what we need to know. Senior congressional Democrats are calling for a formal investigation into a lucrative commercial industry surrounding presidential pardons. A CBS News investigation revealed private lobbyists offering to petition President Trump on behalf of a convicted felon for a $300,000 fee. While the White House maintains the president utilizes a robust internal review process, Democratic lawmakers argue the traditional Justice Department clemency system is being bypassed, pledging to investigate the pardon industry if they regain control of Congress. And at the White House, President Trump is defending the artificial intelligence sector, dismissing public concern over rapid technological expansion as a hoax. Writing on social media, the president asserted the only guardrail AI requires is a smart executive leader, alleging a conspiracy against data centers that benefits foreign competitors. His comments follow warnings from industry leaders and House Minority Leader Hakeem Jeffries regarding superintelligence risk. A coalition of 22 Democratic state attorneys general and Washington, D.C., led by New York Attorney General Letitia James, is suing the Trump administration. This lawsuit seeks to block a Department of Homeland Security public charge rule set to take effect this week. It makes it harder for immigrants to secure green cards if they utilize public benefits like food assistance or Medicaid. And in medical research, a new study reveals that popular GLP-1 weight loss medications, including Ozempic, Wegovy, Mounjaro, and Zepbound, have been linked to a rare severe brain condition. Researchers identified 15 cases of Wernicke encephalopathy caused by severe vitamin B1 deficiency, noting that aggressive appetite suppression can drastically reduce essential thiamine intake necessary for nerve function. To subscribe to my free daily newsletter, please visit SybilWilkes.com. For all the news 24/7, go to News1.com. I'm Sybil Wilkes. Be informed. Be empowered.
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8: Keeping it real. Keeping it real. I am your host, Reverend Al Sharpton. Let's go right back to the phone. Let's go to Chris in Washington, D.C. Chris. Is Chris there?
9: Yes, I'm here. Can you hear me?
8: I do hear you, yes.
9: Okay. How are you today?
8: I'm doing very well. How are you?
9: I'm fine, thank you. So the question in reference to President Kamala Harris, I think she should run only if they have a monitor for the voting machines, because people seem to forget what Trump said during the election period, that Elon knows those machines. I actually think Kamala won the presidency. That's what I believe, and a lot of other people believe it along with me. But no one ever mentions anything about that statement that he made in reference to those voting machines. That's my comment.
8: I think, all right, thank you for your call. I think it's a very interesting point that those voting machines should not be overlooked. You're right. Justin Fletcher saying, good afternoon, Reverend Al Sharpton is on the message board. Justin Fletcher from Myrtle Beach, South Carolina. I think Kamala Harris should run for president in 2028 election. All right, so that's three that think she should run, one that thinks she shouldn't run. Evangelist Ramsey, one of the critical activists in New York, is saying, good afternoon, Reverend Sharpton and Nan family. Just one look at you, and I know it's going to be a lovely day. I like that line, that song. Thanks, Rev, for believing in me and trusting me with the assignment. I had no clue what the Lord is doing. I just remain steadfast, unmovable, unshakable. All right, I love it. Let's go back to the phone. Let me go to Atlanta, Georgia, to Victor. Victor, you're keeping it real with Al Sharpton. Victor.
10: I was overhearing that comment that fellow was saying. Way things are shaping up, it's probably too late to even regulate now for AI.

0: because even it did a study with two phones, and it's like the phone, it's creating its own language. And along with this AI and all this stuff, and the AI still probably done went so far, and then you got all these different frequencies mixed up in it. Man, probably ain't got nothing to do with AI anymore because they had to create life into this system.
1: All in all, so what do we do? If you think it's too late to regulate, what do we do? Just stand back and let them do it?
0: Well, it's out of our hands now.
1: It's what?
0: You know, the way things are rolling is, people acting like already they don't have control over AI. And so it's certain frequencies that's going on and all this stuff that's coming through the frequency and all this stuff. And even in our everyday lives I run into huge strange things happen, you know, even with these electric phones and all this stuff. And it's just some of this stuff is going by itself now.
1: I think that's true. Thank you for your call, which is why I'm trying to get us at least fluent to know what we're doing and trying to get these companies. The companies can give $23 million to educate teachers through a formalized thing. I'm trying to make sure they do the investment to at least get the basic fluency to our community. Howard Harris, I'm hearing feedback. Howard Harris says on the message board, the caller is correct. The voting machines are just that, machines. It's complete BS to think the devil is not cheating. Well, I think that they always cheated. I think that we win when we vote in so overwhelmingly amount of numbers that they can't cheat. And that's, I think, the challenge we have. Let's go to Philadelphia, WURD, the word to Disco Brian. Disco Brian, you're keeping it real with Al Sharpton. I don't hear Disco Brian.
2: Here. You hear me now?
1: I hear you now, yes.
2: Okay, brilliant. Rev just said thank you for returning safely and back in that beautiful chair doing God's work. On Kamala Harris, I just maybe it bears repeating that she won more votes than anyone but Trump in 2024, and that there's a reason that she has singularly been the towering candidate above every other potential candidate in all the polling for 2 years. So maybe we should listen to that.
1: What he's referring to, for you that don't know, is that in the history of the country, since they start having presidential races from George Washington, the only one that came near Donald Trump has the second most votes for a presidential candidate to be president went to Kamala Harris. She got more votes than Barack Obama, than Bill Clinton, than John Kennedy. So that's a very prevalent point, Disco Brian. Go ahead.
2: Thank you. Yeah, on the call today, the Rev, I want to start with a confession because it's the only honest way into what I want to ask you. I remember in 2016, 2 months out from the election or so, I remember how nauseating it was to see certain influencers, leftists especially, trashing candidate Hillary Clinton. And then, Rev, by 2020, I was the one doing it. Right there with Michael Moore and half of the Bernie internet. I was bashing Biden as a corpse far too close to a general election. Purity politics, edgy anti-establishment insouciance. I had convinced myself I was being principled. But in fact, I was being petty, and I look back on that with regret. And Rev, every one of those positions that I took ignored the will and wisdom of the actual base of the Democratic Party, which are black voters first, Jewish voters next, and women. The people who have never once had the luxury of a protest vote. I was constantly talking past the exact coalition that always saves this country every time. And I'll tell you what I'm grateful for. I am grateful that I never became an influencer back then. I would be humiliated today by every one of my posts, that I look back on as thoughts, or even my posts back then. They're still out there, and they're embarrassing. So when I get worked up about any hugely influential, very wealthy, white, nepo baby streamer, Rev, I'm not really arguing with him. I'm arguing with who I used to be. See, I recognize that the same anti-Zionist, pro-Palestine litmus test leftism that I embraced throughout college.
1: Hold on one minute. I'll bring you back after the break. Keeping it real. Shopton. Be right back.
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0: Reverend Al Sharpton, keeping it real. And we're back. 1-877-532-5797. 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
1: Thank you, Rev. Listen, before the break, I'm going to wrap up here. I was just saying that when I get worked up about extremist influencers, be they left, right, or center, I'm arguing partly with who I used to be. I recognize the danger of purity politics because I practiced it. And one of my blind spots, one of my worst blind spots, obviously, was talking past black voters and failing to recognize anti-Semitism when it came wrapped in language that I thought was progressive. And one last distinction about prayer, Rev. Jesus instructs me to pray for people doing wrong, which is why I pray for Putin, Xi, Trump, Musk, Tucker, Kanye, Hassan Piker. I also pray that all those people lose power. That's the same prayer, Rev. Prayer isn't endorsement. And forgiveness isn't endorsement either. Jesus associated with sinners, so I don't believe in simplistic guilt by association. Interviewing somebody, as you've interviewed many people you would never vote for, Rev, debating somebody, even sitting in a room with somebody, doesn't mean you approve of him. But there is still a moral question about whom we deliberately elevate, defend, or present to voters as a trusted ally. And I want to end with grace, because grace worked on me. I had to admit publicly what I got wrong. I have to. I feel compelled to. And I believe anybody can do that. Forgiveness is available. But as you've taught me, Rev, repentance has to mean actually naming what you did wrong and proving that you've changed course. So that's what I want to ask you, Rev. Where is that line? At what point does the company, a political movement, or a candidate repeatedly, who repeatedly chooses, begin to tell us something about that candidate or that movement's own moral judgment?
0: The question is, how they come out of that judgment? I'm trying to understand your question.
1: I'm asking, at what point does the company we keep as a movement or as a, you know, political candidate or any of us, the company that we constantly keep, at what point does that company begin to, you know, tell us something about our own moral judgment?
0: I think it's how we keep the company. If we are in company because we're in a debate or in a back and forward trying to see each other's way, and we're trying to make sense out of each other, I think that's one message. If we're keeping people's company and not challenging them, not talking to them about our differences in political perspective or political participation, then your presence with them means that you agree with them. The Bible has a scripture that says, how can two walk together unless they agree? So the question is, are you together debating his or her strong points and yours, or are y'all just hanging out and therefore giving credibility to each other? And I think that's where the rubber meets the road, when we know which one it is.
1: Rev, that is brilliantly stated. And I just want to say, for the record, going back to what I said about how I cringed every time I saw certain influential leftists trashing Hillary Clinton, that until Election Day this year, in the couple weeks, I am no longer going to, I'm going to do everything in my power when I call this show to not mention any candidates I agree with who are Democrats. or that I who I disagree with, who are Democrats, because I think it is too important. And I think we do have to hold the coalition together. And I've taken your words and Antoine's words to heart. And I just hope, Rev, that after November, when we deliver the House to Hakeem Jeffries, some of these conversations that have been uncomfortable to have about certain factions within our coalition, we will be able to have those conversations, you know, passionately, and so that we move toward progress and civil rights rather than ideological, you know, purity. So I hope we can do that, Rev. But until that time, that is my promise to you in this show and this audience that I won't, I'll do my best to keep certain people's names out of my mouth. How's that? Thank you, Rev.
0: Thank you for your call. I think that is fair. But at the same time, I think that we should all be honest and say that, you know, some of the things you raise needs to be challenged by some of these so-called influencers. And I'll leave it there. Let's go to my dear friend in Chevy Chase, Maryland, Ms. Richardson. Ms. Richardson. Is Mitch Richardson there?
2: Yes. Can you hear me?
0: Yes.
2: Yes, dear. Okay. I just got the bell. Well, I was listening earlier today on C-SPAN, and I was saying bravo, bravo to my man over there, Cory Booker, who was really going after Tax Patel, because Patel is spending a lot of the taxpayers' money for his own personal families. And Cory even told him he was spending taxpayers' money on his girlfriend. And boy, did Cash Patel blew up. I mean, he's guilty, you know. A lot of these Republicans, because I don't like the way Cash Patel talks to blacks to begin with. He talks to our black leaders, and such as Cory and Hakeem and others, in a very, very kind of a nasty way, where he will not talk to a white opponent that way. And I've noticed that about Cash Patel. He's very nasty to black folks. And Cory went after him, too. He says, you're spending the taxpayers' money for airplane trips that you take. And you know what? He had a nerve to say, Cash Patel had a nerve to say, where's your evidence, or something he was saying to Cory. He said, and he just, I mean, I think he cracked up a little bit until the moderator, the man, came in and said, now, wait a minute, you both are talking over each other.
0: Right.
2: It got
0: right.
2: So hilarious and funny. But anyway, I want to speak to something about Mr. Daniels, your guest. Now, is that Ron Daniels or the other Daniel?
0: Ron Daniels.
2: Okay, Ron Daniels, okay. So anyway, he was talking about Cuba and some of the, issues there pertaining free housing and all of that. But, I mean, you know, I think we do put a downfall on America, I must say. We're too crucial on America about these immigrants, because if this country did not want them, we would not have a rate of 80 million plus of them here. So we have to go by that. We have to say America has been very good to these people that come in here. We have to stop knocking America all the way. It doesn't make sense. This is our home. This is where we live. And we have to write off some good deeds that America does for Spanish people and Mexicans, and look what they what we need to focus on is what they're doing to the blacks. It's the blacks getting the worst. I mean, and we go on protecting people that don't need protection. They are advancing, Webb. They have 4 to 5 times the businesses, according to Dr. Claude Anderson. I'm quite sure he knows what he's talking about. He's an economics person. That these people outweigh black businesses. I'm not trying to say we should be jealous or we should be separate or divided, but what I'm saying is we do not focus on details of what's going on with our people. And a rate of $600,000, I think this lady on WPFW was talking one day on FM, that it's either $600,000 the countrywide of America. All 50 states combined, Trump has let go over at least 600,000 black women, not Asian or Latino, but black in government and other posts. In this country, 50 statewide, 600,000 black women lost their, they were discharged under Trump. We need to talk about these things and stop and putting our heads in the sand about all these other people, they're getting ahead. And I don't understand it, why we will not come to the rescue of our people. And the jobs that they're losing, black men don't work now. You see them in the street all over the place. And I mean, it's terrible what's going on. The moral compass of this country, the moral compass of this country is in bad shape. People don't respect each other anymore. You go out, they're cursing at each other, I don't know, but it just seems like to me that the whites tend to manage to get away from it. And it just leaves the blacks fussing and arguing with each other. And I say it because all I can see is us in a terrible mode of, not comprehending what is truly going on with us. And until we face our dilemmas of what's going, of the issues that we need to bear, you know, because Mr. Daniels was speaking so eloquent about Cuba and, the free stuff and the free hospitals or whatever, or the free housing. But when those people come here, Rep, they get the same treatment. They get green cards. They get free housing here. So let's applaud America to some degree. And, Rep, I love you.
0: I love you, too, and thank you for calling. I think my disagreement is that it's not balanced and fair when you bring in white South Africans who, as far as anyone could tell, is falsely claiming genocide, and they're given the royal treatment, and others are sent off, broke up from their family, treated in a way that is less than humane, less known, less than a citizen. That's where, to me, is inexcusable. But thank you for your call. Let's take a break. Be right back. Keeping it real. Shopton. Be right back.
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4: It's Sybil Wilkes with what we need to know. In a major legal setback to White House voting initiatives, the United States Supreme Court rejected the Trump administration's emergency application to restrict mail-in voting. The High Court declined to consider the administration's appeal, seeking to overturn a lower court ruling that deemed proposed Postal Service regulations likely unlawful. Conservative Justices Clarence Thomas and Samuel Alito dissented, but this ruling effectively blocks the Postal Service from enforcing new mail-in ballot restrictions for now, ahead of the November midterm elections. In other national politics, Governor of California Gavin Newsom announced he will not launch a 2028 presidential campaign if former Vice President Kamala Harris decides to run. Speaking in a televised interview, Newsom cited political reality, stating he has no desire to compete against the former vice president. While Newsom spent over a year laying groundwork for a national campaign, his deferral could give Harris a distinct early advantage in a very crowded Democratic primary field. In Washington, the iconic Kennedy Center for the Performing Arts is facing severe financial peril and could close as early as today. Board officials warn the facility faces potential bankruptcy and safety risk following a recent ceiling collapse, with members weighing whether adding President Trump's name to the building facade could secure necessary funding. And Rice University researchers in Houston are launching a $4 million federal study funded by the National Institute on Aging to determine if music can delay cognitive decline. The five-year trial will track 210 seniors with early memory loss, comparing songwriting classes against listening to music at home to evaluate neuroprotective benefits against Alzheimer's, and dementia. To subscribe to my free daily newsletter, please visit SybilWilks.com. 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I'm Sybil Wilks. 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
0: The laws said that without them signing the laws that we fought for, how should we have gotten free?
20: Sharpton keeps it real.
0: Because you're raising things that you haven't thought out. There were slave rebellions that did. All right, then give me the answer. You haven't answered me yet. If you thought it out, give me the answer.
20: Asking the tough questions.
21: Well, here's the thing. I called
0: and
21: made a statement. Now you...
0: No, but I'm questioning your statement. You can question mine. You can question any statement I make. You can question any statement. Whoa. You can question any statement I make, but you cannot call here and tell me don't question the statement you make, brother.
22: Brother's gonna work it out.
20: Be a part of the conversation. Just keep it real. Live from the National Action Network corporate headquarters in New York, keeping it real. And now, America's number one civil rights leader, the Reverend Al Sharpton.

0: Real. I'm your host, Reverend Al Sharpton, and we're back. It is Tell It All Tuesday, 1-877-532-5797, 1-877-532-5797. And we're joined, as we are just about every Thursday, for the last hour of the show, by the senior pastor of the First Corinthian Baptist Church in Harlem, author, and of course, a member of the National Board of National Action Network, the Reverend Dr. Michael A. Waldron. Reverend Waldron, let me ask you at the outset, before we get into the issues of the day, how does it feel to be a granddad?
1: Listen, a grandfather for the second time, Rev. Right. I am so grateful. My granddaughter is 4, and my grandson was born on September 4th. And just so excited. I was blessed to be there in the delivery room with my daughter, with my son, and mom, all that. So we were all there. I didn't know you could have that many people, but now you can have 4 people in the delivery room where we were. And so we all stood by, sat down on the side of the couch, watched it, but we were there. And I got to tell you, Rev, it was probably one of the most emotional moments I've had. Because every time she was going through the process, the doctor would tell her to push. All I saw was my little girl who I had to put to bed, running around the house, going on field trips. And here she was now, 32 years old, and the whole mom. So it was very emotional, very powerful there. Thank you for asking.
0: Yeah, I think, I told people you weren't on last week because of your daughter. And I think we lose a sense of family, which even in very serious times, once we got out of slavery and could have a family, I think that we lose a sense of how important that was.
1: Can you hear that last part, Rev? Say it again.
0: I said I think we lose sight of how important family has been in our journey since slavery.
1: Oh, absolutely.
0: We could have family. And I think those bonds, you know, somewhere along the way, people made it commercially acceptable black folks just break up. Black folks don't build family. Mm-hmm. And you could break up and still build a family. Your relationship with your children had nothing to do with your marriage or whatever. And I think those bonds being strengthened ought to be given more emphasis in our community.
1: Absolutely. I think that, you know, I think people try to reduce certain communities to statistics as if it's a new phenomenon. But I think there have been 2-parent households, single-parent households across the board. But that doesn't shift the bonds that take place within family, as you said. And I think, I remember years ago I heard Cornel West say that sometimes we get so fixated on what a family ought to look like and need to fulfill a particular image we have in mind. But he said you can have the perfect image but not create or build a loving household. So instead of worrying about the image we need to uphold, we need to talk about what does mature love look like in the midst of a family that raises children and see those children have children. What does love look like? And I got to tell you, and you know it too, Rev, I think, as a grandson, and when you experience it, I think my son, as I said, my son has a daughter, but it's something about when your daughter has a child, something about your daughter.
0: Yeah.
1: Being a mom that hits the father completely differently, you can completely identify with that. It was just different. It was different. You know, I heard somebody say that when your son has a child, you're like the secondary grandparents. But when your daughter has a child, you're the primary grandparents.
0: That is true. I can attest to that. Let's go to the phones. Let's go to Maryland, the country, Dave. Country Dave, you're keeping it real with Sharpton and Waldron. Is Country Dave on?
2: Hello. Thank you for taking my call, both of you. Listen, I just want to preface this by saying a mule is a very important animal in Scripture. It's mentioned about 14 or 15 times. There's a brother that comes on Fridays. at the end of the week, and he says, "Home, I'm you."
0: Right.
2: And I'm not so sure people understand that. I am 78 years old. My wife is 74. We contribute to nine. But I'm not so sure people understand the significance of that brother saying, "Home, I'm you." Mm. A mule, when it comes up, particularly, grew up with mules all my life, comes up on a graveyard, it stops. Mm. Ask any country person. It looks around and it gets very, very jittery and nervous. He says, "Hold my mule." What's the symbol of the Democratic Party? You were talking earlier about hold together the coalition. All I'm saying to you is we're coming up on scary times. Getting hard to hold a mule. I think his name is Reverend Washington. I pray he explains the significance of holding my mule, because we're coming up on times where if we don't get out and vote, and just as you say, have overwhelming vote, it's going to be devastating. So I just want to tell that brother, explain to him, and I'd love to see him make $1 million. I'd love to see him patent that. Hold my mule.
0: I love it. Reverend, thank you. Talking about Bishop Cavaniss in Cleveland, Ohio. Thank you for your call. Dr. Warren, I was in Houston the last couple of days, and where I can't get over all of the people that rode 10 busloads to Washington and back, 22 hours each way, 44 hours total. And we had a rally for them on Sunday evening. I preached for your friend and mine Sunday morning at Lily Grove Baptist Church there. And then on yesterday, we had the community leaders, elected officials, and all a breakfast come in with the NAN chapter, about 200 of them. I didn't know they had that many elected officials, black in Texas. And then we started the AI fluency classes. And one of the things that struck me is that what Country Dave just said is that we're on the brink of, if there is no checks and balances, and that is the opposition party, in this case the Democrats, taking the House and possibly House and Senate, we are on a ride now that will totally disenfranchise. And I'm not embellishing this. This is announced by both Trump and all of his cohorts. And I think, you know, we always say this is an election more important than any other, but this really is they are outright trying to where even the Supreme Court had to say you can't mess with mail-in ballots. They're trying to rob the vote right to vote. They're trying to deal with taking away social programs. You have Russian oligarchs paying for the president's son's wedding in broad daylight. I mean, these are unprecedented times, Reverend.
1: Absolutely. You know, the level of overt corruption is mind-blowing to me. As you said, there was a time when they sought to hide it and disguise it. They're not doing that anymore. When I read the same piece, Rev, about Trump's son's reception being paid for by a Russian businessman, but I love it, oligarch, it says something. That in a former time in this country, there would have been an investigation. There would have been a look into to see where the lines of connection and relationship. Has anything been compromised? But this is now open season for corruption from the White House on down to this administration. And as you said, you know, this is an existential issue. We're facing an existential crisis with regard to politics in this country. Now, I was at a talk yesterday, and I said that the truth is, for black people, there's always been a constitutional crisis for us. There's also always been an existential crisis for us legally and constitutionally in this country. But we're about to see something. We're seeing something and witnessing what I don't think many of us in our worst time would have thought. You can go back to moments politically that weren't favorable for us in the past 50 years. You can talk about Reagan in those years, but we've never seen anything as overt as this. And it is unprecedented, which means to counter it, our turnout, our commitment has to be unprecedented.
0: Right.
1: I think you said it, Rev, you said this might be the most important election. We've said it before, because in the last several years, it has felt like the most important election, from 16 to 20 to 24. These have been watershed moments in this history, and they have had dire impact on our community, in particular in this country, but many vulnerable or minority communities in this country are feeling it. Even those communities that were, as we would say, hoodwinked into believing that voting for Trump would work out for them, we see a whole lot of folk regretting. There's buyer's remorse across the board. And so this is a moment where we have to encourage people, and especially in those precincts where we have a chance to flip what may be, or to maintain our position, we have to come out in unprecedented numbers across the country. And we have to tell people how important this vote is, Rev. And that's on us at this point.
0: That is on us, no doubt about it. Let's take a break. Be right back. Keeping it real. More of you on the phones. 1-877-532-5797. Shopton. Well run. Be right back.
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4: It's Sybil Wilkes with what we need to know. It's a convergence of retail meeting politics. Costco is raising prices and implementing strict purchasing limits on popular motor oil products as global crude oil prices surge. Kirkland Signature full synthetic motor oil jumped to $58 for a two-pack, up from $30 last year, with purchases capped at two boxes weekly. The retail adjustments arrive as AAA reports national regular gasoline averages $4.31 per gallon, while diesel fuel hit a record high $6.23 per gallon. Attorney General Todd Blanche is scheduled to brief reporters in the White House Rose Garden Tuesday, assuming a public briefing role following the departure of former White House Press Secretary Caroline Leavitt. Blanche appeared alongside Vice President J.D. Vance in Missouri Monday to announce federal enforcement actions targeting individuals accused of stealing millions of dollars from taxpayers through COVID-era small business relief programs. In federal law enforcement news, Border Czar Tom Homan confirmed the Department of Homeland Security is actively investigating allegations that Minnesota Representative Ilhan Omar engaged in a fraudulent immigration scheme by marrying her brother. Homeland Security Secretary Mark Wayne Mullen disclosed the ongoing probe during a podcast appearance, while Omar, the Somali-born Democratic congresswoman, strongly denies those allegations. Grammy-winning rapper Macklemore was dropped from Ed Sheeran's national concert tour following political statements made on stage. During a recent performance at the MetLife Stadium in New Jersey, Macklemore shouted "Free Palestine," prompting the Israeli-American Council and several venue operators to demand his removal. Concert promoters confirmed upcoming U.S. venues refused to host shows if the rapper remained on the tour lineup. More details on that to come. To subscribe to my free daily newsletter, please visit SybilWilkes.com. For all the news 24/7, go to news1.com. I'm Sybil Wilkes. Be informed, be empowered.
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0: Reverend Dr. Michael A. Walron is our co-host. Reverend Walron, we started the show talking about how Governor Gavin Newsom has said that if former Vice President Kamala Harris were to run in 28, he will not run in the 2028 presidential race. I raised the question to the public, to our listening audience, should, in their judgment, Kamala Harris run again or not? Let me ask you, as people ponder it, I want to ask you directly what you think, unless you want to offer that. But what should they consider if they are going to wrestle in their mind with whether Kamala should run again or not?
1: Yeah, here's my immediate response to that, Rev. I don't agree with Gavin Newsom's statement, not because I don't think Kamala is a good candidate, but I think we've seen in the past, the Democratic primaries are the Democratic primaries to determine who a candidate is, who the nominee will be. And I think we've seen in the past, even the Republicans, at one point, I think, Rev, they had like 16 people running, I think, for a nomination in the Republican Party. So I'm not opposed, and I don't agree with them bowing out, because other people are going to run. We know that for a fact. You've probably heard the chatter. I've heard the chatter. Quite a few people plan on running for the nomination in 28, and I think anybody should run. And I think the people determine who the nominee is going to be. I think we saw what happened before at the end of Biden's term, but I think going through this process gives the people a chance to determine who the Democratic nominee would be. And I think a person like Gavin Newsom, whether Kamala runs or not, should consider running, because there are many people who also think he would be a strong candidate. And that's why we go through a whole process of determining who the nominee is. And so that's where I stand with that, Rev.
0: Yeah, and I think some people feel that he has inside information that she's not running, which I don't know that to be true.
1: Right.
0: Or that he's trying to assuage the black voters, particularly black women, if he were to run and she didn't. But I come out of the school, I think I heard Joe Scarborough say this morning,

0: that if you're running for president, you don't care who's running. You're going to run because right. you think you're the best candidate. With
1: absolutely.
0: No, you don't have any kind of ifs and maybes and conditions. You're going to run because I think I'm the best one to be president. Very interesting. Let me go to Nicole in Chicago, Illinois, WVON, Nicole. Is Nicole there?
2: Can you hear me?
0: Mm-hmm.
2: Can you hear me?
0: Yes, I hear you.
2: Thank you. Okay. Good afternoon, Reverend Al Sharpton, and thank you for the work that you do around our country and civil rights. I am Nicole. I'm in Chicago, and you just said something in one of your commercials. If you hold on, God will tip your win. My question is about that divine turnaround, not just spiritually, but in the direction of our country. Mayor Brandon Johnson in Chicago announced his reelection for mayor in Chicago, that he's running for reelection. And hello?
0: Yeah, you're there. I hear you.
2: Oh, God. Okay, it's like a beep. And he's running for re-election in Chicago, and we're already looking toward his 2027 election, right? And my question is, when do we voters begin to know, and I heard you mention Kamala Harris, but when do we begin to know, and when is the right time to know who the Democratic Party is preparing to put in front of us for the bigger national battles in front of us? Because if the goal is to win back the House and change the direction of our country, shouldn't voters like have enough time to know the candidate, understand what our candidate is standing for? Is there a reason for waiting and deciding? Is there a time period that you're able to make that announcement? And before I get off, I want to bring my question too down to a local level in my community, in my neighborhood, and I hope you can hear me. My family here, in faith and hope and peace and joy, we're fighting a housing and court matter involving our landlord here and an alleged discrimination situation and possible dangers in our own building around, Higgins and Central Avenue in Chicago. We've been documenting the things that are happening and going on in a proper legal and administrative channel, and we're holding on, but every now and then it feels like that shot has hit the rim and we're waiting for that final tip-in, right? And if you know in the civil rights community, any housing rights community person or legal person that could help our family, a family like ours in faith too, get the facts reviewed and make sure we're not fighting it alone, fighting this alone. I hope you understand I'm not asking you to decide anything on the radio, but just hoping if
0: you I get you. I think if you would call our toll-free number 877-626-4651 877-626-4651 and tell them you talk to me on the radio. Have them put you in touch with Maureen Forte. Excellent civil rights leader. She can give you advice or get you a lawyer that works in that area. Maureen Forte, one of the best of our chapter leaders, long-term person, and she's responsive. She, if you get her number, she'll call you back. In terms of when, and thank you for your call. In terms of when we should know, I agree with you. We should know candidates as early as possible, which is why we had 8 or 9 of the potential candidates at Nash Action Network's convention in April, which is 2 years out from running, and we'll probably have them all again next year. I think that it gives people time to assess them. Time to find out what they agree or disagree. I just think it's better for the candidate, as particularly in these times. I don't think there's a set rule of when you have to announce, but I think that the earlier the better, because people need to know what you have to say. And your background. Let me thank you for your call. Please get to Maureen Forte. I'll take a break. Be right back. Shopton, Warren, be right back.
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0: I am your host, Reverend Al Sharpton, and we're back. 1-877-532-5797. 1-877-532-5797. And Pamela Edgar saying, we love when Reverend Sharpton talks about how the Juneteenth weekend came to be in existence now because we were not free 250 years ago, July 4th, 1776. Yeah, that's a fact. That tape that you see on live stream and commercials, I brought that up at the Essence Music Festival. It was about 60,000 people that night in the Superdome. That's their biggest night this year. And I wanted people to know why everybody out there celebrating 250 years. We were slaves 250 years ago. Now we can celebrate what we fought and got done for us, for ourselves, our children. Some of our great grandparents did for us. We celebrate that, but when they signed the Declaration of Independence, Pamela, they were not including us. Many of those founding fathers were slave owners, period, end of story. And people, some people say to me, journalists, well, why do you always bring that up? Because you need to deal with telling the whole truth or you need to get another kind of job. All right, let me say again, by way of announcements, watch Politics Nation with Al Sharpton live at 5 p.m. Eastern Time every Saturday and Sunday. And again, we did very well this week. I get the printouts every Tuesday on Al Show Outrated CNN and Fox on Saturday night and did well on Sunday. I know when you are watching, and the more you watch, the longer we're able to stand there. We've been on 15 years. And Dr. Walron, when they had the celebration of his MS Now, had it at in Harlem at Red Rooster. And the mayor came and the governor and all. And the president of MS Now said, according to their research, there's been no black host the last 15 straight years on the same show. So I'm trying to stretch that a few more. That's why. And I'm doing it by giving information. I've not changed being Al Sharpton. I still lead NAN. I still lead the marches and deal with, like I did this weekend in Houston. I thank you for your support. Talking about NAN, the Saturday Action Rally at the House of Justice, 6 Hancock Place, which is really 124th and Morningside, 9 a.m. to 11 a.m. every Saturday morning. And I'll be there this Saturday looking for you, 9 a.m. to 11 at the House of Justice Saturday Action Rally. If you're not in the New York area, you can watch it live on Impact Television, on www.nationalactionnetwork.net, on YouTube/NAN, or on AME Zion Network. And I'm somebody text the office saying, I know it's Black Caucus weekend. Will Rev be there this Saturday? Yes, I'll be there Saturday. And I might be going in and out of the caucus, but I'm definitely going to be there on Saturday at the House of Justice. Dr. Walron, what's going on at First Corinthian Baptist Church of Harlem?
1: They can't. Today, Sunday is Blue Sunday, Rev. Okay. Today is Sunday is Blue Sunday, Rev. We've been talking about it, which is the Sunday we bring awareness to prostate cancer. We'll have the prostate cancer screening mobile unit here on Sunday. And the whole service will be around the issue of prostate cancer. I'm also doing a special journey. If you remember, Rev, the journey is a kind of interview, 10 to 12 minute interview I do in the middle of service. You've done it with us one time.
0: Yeah.
1: At FCBC. And I'll be interviewing Alfred Edmond Jr., who's a senior vice president for Black Enterprise.
0: Yeah.
1: And yeah.
0: Very knowledgeable person.
1: Absolutely. And he's also a prostate cancer survivor. So we're going to talk about that and talk about overall wellness and health for men. So we're looking forward to that. But I wanted to go back and say something very quickly, Rev, about the last conversation before the break and about the different candidates. Here's what I want to make sure that is said, and I'm going to keep saying it up until the election in 2028. When it comes to elections, you said this numerous times, Rev, we have a choice. Now, of course, it's a third-party option, yeah, but we have Democrat and Republican. Now, let's say hypothetically, if we get to 2028, Rev, let's say Kamala is the nominee. This is purely hypothetical. Let's say Kamala's the nominee, and let's say J.D. Vance is the Republican nominee. I pray that people have learned that you don't go in there saying, nah, I don't really like Kamala. I don't think. The issue is, who do you want to lead? Because one of the two of them is going to lead this country.
0: Right.
1: And we've already seen what has happened twice with Trump. If we come back to 2028 again and we start saying, I don't like the as a Democrat, I'm saying, and I don't like the Democratic nominee and all this, there's going to be a choice made between those two. You have to come out and vote for who you think represents the best way forward for this country. In last election, we saw this happening when it came to Kamala. And the issue is not whether you like a person or your personal views about who they are. The issue is, who do you want to lead this country forward? We have seen the current catastrophe since the 2024 election. We cannot repeat it again. It is too dire and too serious. So when we face whoever the nominee is come 2028, we have to make a decision based on the way forward in this country, not based on some personal preference or then made up narratives like the person is not qualified enough. We have to make decisions that speak to what's best for our communities.
0: Let's take some calls. Let's go to Al in Atlanta, Georgia. W-A-O-K, Al. Is Al there? Do not hear Al. Let me go to Philadelphia then. W-U-R-D, the word to Lola. Lola.
2: Hello, Reverend Al.
0: Hello there.
2: Yes, hi, Reverend Al. This is Lola, and congratulations on your 15 years, and here's to another 15. We have you on, like the other lady said, we have the TVs on, and I tell everybody, make sure you watch Reverend Al on the weekend. So we got to keep you on to get that information. So I wanted to say this, that I have never felt in my lifetime, you know, which is not as long as some people, but not as short as some other people, the desperation that is out here in this country now. I have said this before when I've called, how high everything is, food, gas. You know, gas in Philadelphia now, depending on where you go, it can be as median range, I guess, would be around $4.50, but going up to $5. And California gas is like $6.89. Diesel is $9. Food is high, rent, mortgage, cars, everything is high. And this man is fighting a never-ending war with Iran. He doesn't care about anything that is going on, the everyday kitchen issues with the working people and middle-class people. And then also with these data centers, I know you were talking about that earlier. I mean, why are they pushing this so fast? I feel like this is like they want to push everything on people in the town. They're talking about even bringing data centers to Philadelphia. They want to do all this stuff while Trump is in, to try to push everything in before. Yes, Reverend Al, they're talking about there are two sites in Philadelphia, one in Northeast and one out in Southwest, like towards the airport. They haven't said that they're bringing them there yet, but they're looking at these sites that could be possible data centers that could be one of those things. They had a protest against it yesterday down at City Hall because we don't have any regulations here in Pennsylvania or Philadelphia about these data centers. And so they want to push all this stuff in before we can flip everything in November. What is the rush? We have a person who worked at Claude or whatever saying in 10 years they're trying to wipe away the human race. We have to put a pause on this. Nothing good is coming from this. It is taking all the water, all the electricity, and then putting all the costs on the working man. How is that right, that when the person who has the less amount of money in the world is the person paying the most in the world? The people who are working minimum wage or even whatever you're making, we're the ones who have to pay the cost for these data centers, for the electricity and the water that it's eating, that it's running 24 hours a day. We have to put a pause on this. We have to stop this, and we have to tell these elected officials, officials that this is not what we voted for you and for. People are now, these elected officials are making decisions based off what they want to make decisions off of for money, not for what the people elected them off. You have town halls of people coming and saying, we don't want this, but then the politicians are still saying, we're going to bring these data centers in. It's wrong, and it has to be stopped. It has to be paused. And then in your question about VP Harris and Governor Newsom, I believe that the people should decide. I believe that we need to have a primary. We need to see. I don't think that, you know, I don't care if it was her or him or whoever. I respect her and for everything that she's done, especially as a black South Asian woman. But however, I believe that the people should decide who should be the elected official. We still have, when Trump was voting in, about 52% or 54% of white women voted for him. They have not changed. And so we still have a misogynistic world, a misogynistic country. Do we really think that that's going to change when a white woman, Hillary, couldn't get in, then VP Harris couldn't get in? I don't think that that has changed in a matter of 2 years. And I understand what Reverend Warren was saying, that, you know, this catastrophe, but a lot of people don't feel that way. People still saying, I would still vote for Trump. I think that I've never felt so much anger, desperation and sadness, but also fight, that we want to fight and take this country back. And I think that we have to go with the best choice, and I think there should be a primary, and that he shouldn't just say, I'm not going to do it because she does it. No, we need the best person. We need, and that's what I think failed before. I'm glad that she did run, but I think Joe Biden did us a disservice by not leaving earlier and then having a primary. Let the people decide, not one person. That's why it's called a vote. We should vote for who is that we want in this Democratic Party to run for us, not just tell us who you want to be the representative of this country.
0: All right. Thank you for your call, Lola. I think that Lola hits on 2 points I'll comment on. One, I think, again, we need to be fluent on this AI stuff. And we need to really check where they're talking about putting these power centers. I definitely agree with that. But we need to hold these AI companies responsible. That's why the AFT has got them. I'm on them about the basic training. Wherever they're going to go, they're costing us jobs if we don't train our people. Secondly, in terms of the primaries, you can have your opinion. Whether you agree with Lola or not, we should have had a primary. We're going to have them this time. And we got to come out and choose the candidate that not only can win, it's not politics as usual, but is dealing with a whole threat to this whole democratic process in this country. Let me thank Reverend Dr. Michael A. Warren. Let me thank all of you that called in, listened in, you that called in, listened in and couldn't get through, but hung in there anyhow. Remember, whatever you do, wherever you go, however you feel, tell somebody, tell anybody, tell everybody. Reverend Al told you personally, keep it real. Keep it real. Keep it real. I'll talk to you tomorrow.
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4: It's Sybil Wilkes with what we need to know. Senior congressional Democrats are calling for a formal investigation into a lucrative commercial industry surrounding presidential pardons. A CBS News investigation revealed private lobbyists offering to petition President Trump on behalf of a convicted felon for a $300,000 fee. While the White House maintains the president utilizes a robust internal review process, Democratic lawmakers argue the traditional Justice Department clemency system is being bypassed, pledging to investigate the pardon industry if they regain control of Congress. And at the White House, President Trump is defending the artificial intelligence sector, dismissing public concern over rapid technological expansion as a hoax. Writing on social media, the president asserted the only guardrail AI requires is a smart executive leader, alleging a conspiracy against data centers that benefits foreign competitors. His comments follow warnings from industry leaders and House Minority Leader Hakeem Jeffries regarding super intelligence risk. A coalition of 22 Democratic state attorneys general and Washington, D.C., led by New York Attorney General Letitia James, is suing the Trump administration. This lawsuit seeks to block a Department of Homeland Security public charge rule set to take effect this week. It makes it harder for immigrants to secure green cards if they utilize public benefits like food assistance or Medicaid. And in medical research, a new study reveals that popular GLP-1 weight loss medications, including Ozempic, Wegovy, Mounjaro, and Zepbound, have been linked to a rare severe brain condition. Researchers identified 15 cases of Wernicke encephalopathy caused by severe vitamin B1 deficiency, noting that aggressive appetite suppression can drastically reduce essential thiamine intake necessary for nerve function. To subscribe to my free daily newsletter, please visit SybilWilks.com. For all the news 24/7, go to NewsOne.com. I'm Sybil Wilks. Be informed. Be empowered.
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0: Come on, Larry. Don't do that to me today. Don't do it again.
1: Okay.
0: It's Tuesday.
1: Tuesday. All right. Happy Tuesday.
0: Happy Tuesday.
1: Well.
0: Where you been? You've been missing.
1: When?
0: This week. I ain't talked to you since last Tuesday.
1: Oh, my goodness.
0: A lot must be going on out here.
1: Man, I've been trying to get these sponsors. I've been trying to get these people to buy books. It's hard. Is it?
0: It's hard.
1: She looked at me. Why is people not kicking that dough out?
0: Well, I understand that school just started and people trying to get school closed.
1: School
0: and
1: didn't just start.
0: School did just start.
1: No,
0: it's like
1: don't,
0: 2 weeks. They've been in school for like 2 weeks.
1: Don't blame it on the school.
0: So who should I blame it on? Who am I going to blame it on?
1: Inflation.
0: Well, before we get started, this show is brought to you by Gina Lang Books, where learning is fun. And you can get your books on www.ginalangbooks.com or on Amazon, or you can go to Northeast Market, and they're all there.
1: Yep, even the book that you in.
0: Jay's Books.
1: It's not Jay Book you in.
0: No, that's where you can get the books from.
1: Yeah, but you in a book.
0: I struggle to find myself.
1: Why?
0: I found myself now. It's up to y'all to figure out how did I find myself.
1: Did
0: you read the book?
1: I read the book.
0: Oh.
1: And I know how you found yourself.
0: No, you did. I don't believe
1: you found
0: it.
1: Yourself at the age of 16.
0: I found myself at 15.
1: It was 16.
0: Oh, listen to him. He going to tell me when I found myself. Read the book. Let me tell you what I did. Let me tell you what I did this week.
1: What?
0: I had jury duty.
1: Oh, my goodness. I missed mine, but go ahead.
0: You missed it? Oh, they might have a warning for you.
1: No, I rescheduled it.
0: You rescheduled
1: it? Yeah.
0: Well, I just find it interesting, mm-hmm. and I want to know what people think.
1: You can't talk about it. Is it over with?
0: It's over with.
1: All right, go ahead.
0: Why is it we don't have a choice if we want to go to jury duty? I think we should have a choice to go.
1: I think so, too.
0: Because I think people would enjoy the $30. Some people are retired, and they say, oh, let's go to jury duty. I have to go to work. It's messing with my pay.
1: Mm. Jury duty is $30. Your pay is $200.
0: Which one would you pick?
1: Your pay.
0: Right.
1: So why jury duty won't go up like everything else going up?
0: Mm.
1: Won't it go up to $100 a day?
0: Yeah, that's a good question.
1: Yeah. Everything else, McDonald's food, like you get a meal, is $15.
0: Guess what the day is?
1: The 15th.
0: The day is double cheeseburger day.
1: Oh, my goodness.
0: Yes.
1: What'd that mean?
0: I guess we ought to go get some cheese, some double cheeseburgers.
1: From where? McDonald's?
0: McDonald's.
1: Is it free?
0: No, it's not free. It's just double cheeseburger day.
1: Man. Thank you. She getting something free. Wow.
0: All right, if anybody want to comment on what's going on with jury duty, should we be mandated to go to jury duty, or should it be an option? 410-481-1010. I want to know how people feel about jury duty other than me.
1: If it's an option, nobody going to go. That's why it's mandatory.
0: No, it's people that guess what? It's people that love going to funerals. It's not mandated to go to somebody's funeral, but you'll see the same people pop up like, did you know that? No, I don't know them, but I figure I'd go.
1: People
0: down.
1: Go to funerals like that, don't have a job.
0: Right. So they can't serve on a jury? Is it mandated you have to have a job to serve on?
1: If you vote, that's how they select you.
0: Right. They select me every year.
1: Just don't vote. Just don't vote no more.
0: And say that on the air.
1: Oh, I'm sorry.
0: I don't mind.
1: Are we live? No, I'm just joking, y'all. I want everybody to vote. Y'all know how I am about voting. We're going to get into that. If you don't vote, you ain't got nothing to say about nothing.
0: That's right.
1: Oh, you know about that?
0: I know about that because I vote.
1: Right. So you can say anything and I would listen to you. But if you don't vote, you can't tell me nothing.
0: So what's going on with you and Uncut? What's going on?
1: What's going on with Uncut? I'm uncutting stuff. I'm cutting grass, lawns.
0: You cutting grass? You cutting lawns?
1: From day up to day night.
0: Mm, okay.
1: Sunrise, sunset.
0: Oh, you busy.
1: No, I went and cut that patch. I went and cut somebody's patch today.
0: Oh, I was going to talk about that.
1: I know. I know what to do before I come around you. Look, I'm going to talk about it for you. You forgot to tell me what to do. when you paid me.
0: No, I did. I told you exactly what to do.
1: You told me that before, the last time, not this time.
0: Should we have to remind each other?
1: Yes. Whenever you tell somebody to cut the grass, you're supposed to be specific. What to do, what to cut. I cut this lady grass one day, and she said, I hope you didn't cut my daughter's tree down. It was a little plant. Miss, you supposed to tell me what to do before I cut it. And look, when she told me that, it was cutting at the same time she was telling me, and it was too late.
0: You didn't kill the tree.
1: I didn't kill the tree.
0: Oh, my goodness gracious.
1: It was a plant. She said, it took my daughter 1 year to do that. What? I felt so bad.
0: Oh, wow.
1: But tell people what y'all going to do before he do it. Now, don't tell me I forgot a patch after I cut it.
0: Nah, you knew your job was to cut both of them. That was the
1: first time.
0: It's the same every time.
1: The reason why I didn't cut it the second time, let me tell you. The reason I thought you was being nice, right?
0: No.
1: And cutting somebody else's grass because it wasn't yours.
0: No, that's how I am. If I do mine, I'm going to do the neighbors.
1: But see, when I cut the first time, the neighbors didn't say thank you. That's why I ain't cut it the second time. It's for real. Because if a neighbor don't say thank me for cutting that grass and it's not there,
0: I'm thanking you. Thank you very much. It's much appreciated.
1: I didn't know. You should have told me that.
0: You said the peoples was out today?
1: Oh, yeah. Oh, I recorded it, but I didn't put your information out there.
0: Please don't.
1: But I saw the city worker got this truck and got a badge. Like City Hall. And he was taking pictures of these houses and he had a tape measuring ruler measuring the grass. And you know, I got out the car, I said, what's going on? He said, yeah, I'm measuring this because it's $50 fine the first time, second time $100, and then.
0: Really?
1: Yeah, and then he said, if it's a vacant house, they're sending a crew out there and it's thousands of dollars to do that.
0: Oh, wow.
1: So if y'all own a vacant house, and they got to come out and they're cut. They're gonna charge y'all thousands of dollars.
0: Thousands of dollars?
1: Yep, because a whole crew come.
0: Oh, my goodness gracious. Where all my friends at today? Where everybody at today?
1: You don't know nobody.
0: I got friends.
1: Do they know you on the radio?
0: They should.
1: All right.
0: If they don't know by now, they know today.
1: Let's see. 410-481-1010. 410-481-1010 if you Gina Lane friend.
0: I'm not going to say friends. I'm going to say family, friends.
1: All family.
0: Co-workers. Where y'all at? Somebody call in.
1: They're not going to call in, Gene.
0: We got stuff to talk about. You don't even have to say it's you.
1: They're not calling
0: in. I promise. I'm not going to,
1: I buy a book if they call in.
0: Come on, y'all. Flood the lines.
1: They're not going to call
0: in. Talk is cheap. Flood the lines.
1: Yeah. Told you they ain't calling in. Now, if you just say, folks, let's talk about the president, call in 410-481-1010. Can the president be reelected again, or this is it for him? I mean, can the president run again?
0: I don't think so.
1: Why? Because he ran two terms already?
0: Yeah, that's it.
1: But no, it was like the first term, it was a space because he did a term and then it was a space and then he did another term. Or do it have to be consecutive?
0: I don't know. That's a good question.
1: Do it have to be back-to-back, or can it be spread out?
0: I don't know. That's a billion-dollar question.
1: Now, watch they call in on that one.
0: Get your lawyer on the phone. Maybe he'll tell us.
1: Jay Wendell Gordon had a party. We should have went, but I ain't know nothing about it until I saw you in a post saying, thank y'all for coming out to the party.
0: What?
1: Yeah, I didn't know.
0: We missed the party.
1: And it's going to be one of Al's sponsors. So let's give him a shout out.
0: Al Fisher?
1: Yeah. He's been doing this for over 50 years. Tell her what Al Fisher been doing.
0: It says prayer changes things, installation, sanding, refinishing, Al Fisher hardwood floor contractor with over 40 years experience.
1: He said 50. It say 40 on the card?
0: It say 40.
1: Well, I guess he had that printed 10 years after him because he told me 50. He said, and I said, what's the good name to call you? He said, well, actually, I am the baddest floor tech out there.
0: Okay, Al. Yeah, if you want your force done, call Al.
1: And what's his number?
0: 410-710-0133. You want me to repeat it?
1: Yeah.
0: 410-710-0133.
1: Al Fisher.
0: Al Fisher.
1: He said he can bring a floor back to life.
0: I like this. They say prayer changes everything.
1: He's a pastor, too. Oh, or a preacher.
0: I got bad news, Larry.
1: Oh, come on.
0: The relationship specialist is not here today.
1: Oh. That ain't bad news.
0: Yes, it is. Because sometimes we need his advice. What you talking about? That is bad news.
1: See, you always scare me when you say bad news. But that's a good thing he's not here, because then y'all going to do what y'all want to do. But he going to call in now. How you like that?
0: I don't think so. I don't think he's going to call in today. How you know? I don't know.
1: I like when he talk about relationships.
0: I don't know.
1: I tried it.
0: You tried it?
1: I tried it, what he said.
0: Uh-huh. And guess what happened?
1: You know that last lady was on here last week?
0: Bunch.
1: Why you say her name?
0: Oh.
1: Man.
0: What happened? Ain't nothing happened. I don't know why she's on there. Ain't nothing happened. You gonna get these people up.
1: Why you ain't tell me she was that pretty?
0: I had people calling me all week talking about who is Bunch. What does she look like? Bunch, are you out there?
1: No, don't say nothing. Bunch, don't even call in. I knew I was the man.
0: How you know you the man?
1: Because Bunch don't say nothing. Don't say a word.
0: What?
1: Mm-mm. Why you think you didn't hear from me this week?
0: Oh, you was busy like that. I thought you was covering some uncut news.
1: It was uncut.
0: A festival, something. We I went know up, what you was doing.
1: Almost slipped.
0: Where you been?
1: I ain't going to say nothing. I bet you won't hear from Bunch. I said, Bunch, what's in Vegas stays in Vegas.
0: Oh, okay.
1: So that's why we was out of state. Yeah.
0: Okay, that's fine.
1: All right, well.
0: Well, I guess I'm going to have to ask you some questions.
1: Sure.
0: All right.
1: Bunch, don't call in. But go ahead.
0: If you are separated, mm-hmm. but still legally married,
1: okay,
0: is dating someone else, is that cheating?
1: Well, you're going to mess up your separation. Because when you separate it, that means you're going to get a divorce, right?
0: Right.
1: And if you get caught, it's all bets are off. This lady, she just got her papers.
0: Mm-hmm.
1: And she got her divorce papers. I cut her grass.
0: Right.
1: Right. And she is so beautiful. But I couldn't mess with her because I didn't want her to mess up her
0: divorce. How is she going to mess up divorce?
1: Because
0: you're already
1: if you separate it, you're not supposed to mess around.
0: I never heard that before.
1: You're not supposed to mess with nobody if you're separated.
0: For the whole year that you're separated from your mate, you're not supposed to talk to anybody.
1: Nope.
0: I've never heard that.
1: That'll mess your divorce up.
0: No, it's not.
1: All right.
0: I ain't never heard that. What do y'all think? I've never heard that.
1: I already know. You cannot do it. You gotta know that.
0: You're getting divorced for a reason.
1: But you can't mess around before the papers come. So if you going out, you...
0: So, I supposed to stay in the house because I'm separated? Yep.
1: For a whole year. And you can't have the men's clothes in the house. Hold up. Don't tell me. Hold up. Wait.
0: You can't have the men's clothes in the house.
1: Hold on. Don't tell me the relationship, man.
0: No. Hold up. No, you're going too far.
1: Because why would you bring it up?
0: No, this just is a question.
1: No, it's not.
0: Oh, my Lord have mercy. He is cuckoo.
1: Get the relationship man on here. Don't tell me that's going on.
0: No, everything is fine. He'll be here next week.
1: So, wait a minute. Mm-mm.
0: That's just a good question. Nah. I just want to
1: Well, why
0: know.
1: Would you say the relationship man, you got sad news, and then you're going to talk about the separation?
0: Because I look forward to his questions. I like when he asks the questions, but today I'm going to ask the questions.
1: Go ahead.
0: All right.
1: No more suspects. No more thinking. Because look, my mind is swift.
0: You think you swift?
1: I'm swift. I am very swift.
0: Can a married person mm-hmm. have a best friend they're attracted to?
1: Can a what?
0: Can a married person have a best friend?
1: Let me ask my ex-wife. Wait a minute. Let me bring her on. Ex-wife.
2: Ain't mean no way to lie.
1: Why? Look, so ask the question. I got a question to ask you. Go ahead. Ask the question.
0: Can a married person have a best friend that they're attracted to?
1: Can a married person have a best friend that they're attracted to?
2: No.
1: No. No. She said no.
0: I agree with that. Usually you opposite.
1: This is my ex-wife, by the way.
0: Hi, ex-wife.
1: Vicky. Victoria. Yeah. So, what's your last name?
2: Wallace.
1: See, she kept my last name.
0: Uh-oh. So, she kept the name.
1: Yeah. So, the question is, right? Now, she asked this question before you called. And God is good because God got you called at the right time. She going to say, if you separated, can you... What? Say that again.
0: If you're separated but still legally married, is dating someone else cheating? It's not.
2: No, it's not cheating. No, you're legally separated.
1: No. Right, I thought maybe if you separated, that's mean you're filing a divorce.
0: Yes.
1: And you'll mess up the divorce if you get caught dating.
2: No, but she said legally separated.
1: No, she didn't say separated.
0: Yes, I did.
1: Oh,
0: I said,
1: okay.
0: We're going to have to clean your ears
2: legally separated means y'all not together in that type of capacity.
1: No.
0: Right.
1: When you separate, you get divorced.
0: I like her already.
2: No, she said legally separated means you already divorced.
1: No.
0: No, legally separated means you're in the process of a divorce, but not there yet.
2: No. So that means no, you can't do nothing now, until you divorce completely.
1: I told you.
0: Wait a minute, hold up. The line, we got somebody on the line.
1: Oh, by the way, I forgot to say you live on the radio.
2: Live?
1: Huh?
2: Live, me?
1: Yeah, is that okay with you?
2: My goodness, this Nina got me live.
1: Look, all right, I got a question before you get off.
0: We got somebody on the line, Larry.
1: All right, let's bring the person on the line up as well. All right, I got a question for you, right? Now, when a person divorced, can they still be friends?
3: No.
2: Yeah.
1: Yeah. Yes. Who said no? Yes. Al Carla said no?
3: Yeah.
2: Yeah, you can still be friends. If it's completely over, y'all can still be friends.
1: But can we still kiss and hug?
2: No.
1: Why not?
2: No.
1: No wonder you didn't give me a kiss or hug in how many years? No. 20 some odd years? No. That's crazy.
2: No, we're not on that page.
1: Do you have another man?
0: Oh my goodness. Guess
2: who's none of your business.
0: Guess yeah. Who on the line?
1: Who on the line?
0: It's the relationship specialist.
1: Oh, wow. Relationship specialist. Well, I'm so happy that you I'm mad because I can't get a hug. It's just a friendship hug. As we specialist relationship guy, my ex-wife called. Woo-wee.
3: Oh, yeah, because there's some deep questions up in there.
1: Oh, yeah. So,
0: what do you think?
1: You got another question for the ex-wife?
3: If you with somebody, no. But if you ain't with the person, yeah.
1: So, a relationship guy say, if you with somebody, you can't mess around. If you what?
0: Well, why would you mess around with your ex if you married?
2: No, if you in a relationship, you married and you say that again?
0: Y'all confusing me now.
2: What did they just say?
3: The question.
0: What was the question?
1: The question was, if you separated legally, can you date again?
2: No, because you're not. Wait a minute, you saying that you're not divorced. My album model always is, you got to wait until you close that door completely, then move on.
0: My motto is, you need somebody to help you close that door, to occupy your mind and get away from that
1: Who
0: person.
1: Who can help?
2: No, that puts you in a

0: And you think it is?
1: Because you're putting yourself in another situation.
2: Yeah. You're not legally divorced, so.
3: See?
2: That's going to start a whole nother conflict.
1: Yeah.
3: See that, Tina Lane? It's going to start a lot of conflicts. I told you. It's going to mess your divorce up.
0: The divorce then, already the messed person, up.
3: But it's going to deny it.
1: It might not be. Y'all might can reconcile. Y'all might can fix it.
3: Why we ain't fix? Why we ain't fix L's?
0: Uh-oh. It's getting hot in here.
3: Why you ain't fix mine?
1: Because you want it to be ended.
2: I'm taking it all.
3: Oh, you gonna take what?
0: Yeah, what you taking?
2: If you're in a divorce, right? And the other person does something wrong, don't that give them more leeway?
1: If you're getting a divorce. And the other person does what?
2: They do something wrong.
0: An adult.
1: Then that means you talk to them and find out what's going on. And you have to confront them about it. And let them know you're not accepting it. And if that's the way that person
0: want to
1: go, you're
0: going
1: to have to end it.
0: He's taking it all.
3: That means everything.
0: I don't know.
3: The cars.
0: You going to leave the TV?
1: Who's taking everything?
3: He said the special. It's a relationship.
0: I'm going to tell you something funny. I broke up. In a relationship, the man took the TV.
3: He did.
0: He took the TV right off the wall.
3: Oh.
1: Wow.
3: I didn't take nothing, did I, Vicky? did I take anything? I'm a good man. Let the world know that I'm a good man while you live all over the world. Am I a good man?
0: Uh-oh, she laughed through that.
3: Huh?
1: You a good man, yeah.
3: Thank you. See?
0: Oh,
3: yeah. I'm a good man, y'all. Go ahead, relationship man. What you got for us?
0: You got anything for us?
2: Yeah, I got something for y'all.
0: All right, yep. We only got an hour.
2: Okay.
3: 30 minutes.
2: Yeah, I jumped in on some questions, I wasn't really...
3: Well, I got something for you.
0: Okay.
3: I got something, because she came here, she said, I got some bad news. The relationship man will not be calling in.
2: What keeps a marriage strong when the money is getting tight?
3: What keep the marriage strong when the money is getting tight?
0: Love. That was easy.
1: Yeah.
0: Love.
1: She agreed with you.
0: It's love.
1: Love, yeah.
0: That's why, for me,
1: y'all pulling together.
0: I'd rather meet somebody when I don't have. When we down or, you know, we just making it. So when we get money, you'll appreciate it more.
3: Right.
0: You know.
1: Right.
0: Because if
1: you
0: didn't leave me while I was down, you ain't going to leave me while I'm up.
3: Right. Yeah.
1: Right. You know.
3: That sounds like a plan. I like that one.
0: Yeah. Okay. That's how it's supposed to be. Yeah. You're a team when you get married.
1: Right. Okay. So y'all couple together and make it strong.
0: Wait a minute, hold up. We got another caller. We got Mr. Campbell on the line. We got
3: Mr. Campbell. What's up with Mr. Campbell?
0: Hey,
4: how y'all doing?
0: How you doing?
4: Listening to the conversation. Been divorced for 4 years now. No matter who cheats or what goes down, it's equal. You ain't leaving with all or nothing.
0: Right.
4: You're going to split it, the course of school, split everything. Now, if you're in the state of Texas, adultery, you will pay.
0: Wow.
4: So, yeah, if he's in Texas, he will get it all.
3: Will pay.
4: you will get it all in

0: Texas.
1: Yeah, you can't mess around in Texas.
0: Texas would take it all. Now, in the meantime, during divorce, you don't get divorced right away because the court system is going to try to make you stay together for a year.
2: Mm-hmm.
0: The court system is going to say you're going to have to live separately. You can't have no sex. And we're going to see if you can work it out. The court system wants you to work it out.
2: Right.
0: It doesn't make a difference whether you have kids or not. When, you know when they say death do you part? The court system will say we're going to see. Because people forgive, both people were disenchanted and now they looking at each other like they really love. Because I have friends in court thinking that these men are cheating on their wives.
2: Mm-hmm.
0: And when they get to court, they break down. Oh, I love her. I don't want to let her go. I love her.
3: Oh, man. Death to us fall. Somebody must fall down the steps.
0: And the judge be like telling the wife, well, this man is crying all over you. I cannot grant you a divorce. And she mad.
2: Mm-hmm.
0: He's saying this dude trying to say he can work it out.
2: Right.
0: And I got to give him the opportunity to work it out whether you like it or not. You know what I'm saying? Then they will make you go to counseling. You got no choice.
2: Mm-hmm.
0: The court system says you go to counseling, you will go to counseling.
3: What if you don't go to counseling?
0: You won't get divorced.
2: Uh-oh. Sometimes people take marriage lightly. Marriage is like a job. You have to work at it.
0: And let me tell you something. That's the court system going to make you do.
2: Because
0: mm-hmm. I had to wait a year and a half, especially because it was COVID.
2: Mm-hmm. Oh.
0: But then I told him, I can wait 2 years because I know I'm not going to touch her. I'm not going to sleep with her. I'm not going to say boo.
4: That's what he said.
0: Okay? And every time we went back, because you will go back to see where you at. and they didn't even ask me. Mm. They knew what I was going to say. They were asking, they were like, did you sleep with him? Did you do this? When you get divorced, whoever the party that want to leave, don't you touch the other party.
2: Right.
1: Well, when you get divorced, you're not going to be in the same house anyway.
0: But
3: what if you touch somebody else?
1: You can't touch nobody else neither.
0: You better not touch nothing because if she find out she's been to court, they're going to say, Mr. So-and-so, we're not playing, you know, force. You just out playing.
1: Let's bring Vicky on, too.
2: We got Vicky on the line. Hi, Vicky.
5: How you doing?
1: That's the ex-wife.
2: Okay, this is the ex-wife.
1: Shucks.
2: This is Miss Wallace. How you doing, Miss Wallace?
1: Hey, Campbell, that's the ex-wife, relationship guy, the ex-wife. Ask her anything, y'all.
0: No. I want to ask her, did you ever take the young lady out for lunch?
1: My ex-wife?
0: No. Remember last week?
1: Man, why would you ask? Oh, yeah, we divorced now.
2: He like, we divorced.
0: You told me to call back out.
1: Oh, yeah.
0: So I'm doing what you told me to do.
1: Well,
3: you know it's going to go down like this.
1: Hey.
2: We know the ex-wife was going to be on the line.
1: But listen.
0: No, but she an ex. So why are you scared?
1: No, I ain't scared. Last caller, did we go out to lunch? What's in Vegas stays in Vegas.
2: Uh-oh.
0: Oh, but you didn't say that last week when you told me to call back this week.
1: Oh, yeah, you're right. I had to be honest with him. So should I be honest? All right, I'm be honest.
0: You ain't got to be honest.
1: No, we didn't go out.
0: Okay, all right.
1: I can't lie to my listening audience.
2: So you want to say anything, Vicky?
5: No, I'm good. I'm listening to y'all.
1: Yeah, so... Mr. Campbell saying, if you divorce, we can't mess around with each other no more.
0: If say you want to divorce,
5: it's not good.
0: And she sees
5: it's not good.
0: She'll bring that to court.
1: Oh, before you get divorced, when you separate it.
0: When she brings the court is going to say, well, you're supposed to be in distraught because you want a divorce. You could say, you let the third party separate you.
2: I know of a case.
0: They saying, and the judge could say, no, we're not giving you the divorce. You stop seeing the third party, go to this counseling meeting with this wife here and see what's going on. Remember when you took the vows in the old days and it says, till death do you part.
2: Oh, yeah.
0: Don't let no another man or woman put you under.
2: Mm-hmm.
4: Right.
0: What you think that right. other is? The other is the one you cheat with, and of course it's gonna recognize that and tell you you better stop.
2: Well,
0: they gonna tell you you better stop.
2: I'm gonna tell you. I know. Down south, they have different rules and stuff like that. If you cheat with somebody, husband or somebody, wife, they mm-hmm. can sue you.
0: That's in Texas.
2: And get paid.
0: In Texas. That's right, in Texas. And let me tell you something. Don't be in the military because the military will ship you off and take your pay.
2: What?
0: Yeah.
2: Oh.
0: When they say that, Jody, take your girl and gone,
2: mm-hmm.
0: Jody better, because if you in any military branch and you cheat, they gonna ship you out of that state, so you won't be seeing the person that you sleeping with. And guess what? When a woman get married to a man in the military, she get a separate check and he get a check.
2: Oh wow!
0: They'll take that check and give it to the other person.
2: Wow!
0: And if guess what? If it's you the man, they will. If you live on off base, you be living on base. They will take your check and you get three meals in a cot.
2: Mm.
1: That's jail.
0: And guess what?
4: Wow.
0: And then whatever state you're in, they'd be looking to ship you to another state.
1: Wow.
0: So that relationship would end.
2: Well, let me ask another question. What happens when your spouse continually chooses their mother, their father, siblings, or even your grown children over your marriage or you? What happens then? What happens then? Because that's a tricky situation.
0: No, not for the court system.
2: I think it should be husband, wife, and children.
0: Well, it's supposed to be you cling to your...
1: Well,
0: to your
1: with wife. My ex-wife on here, it was her mother over me.
2: Okay. Is that true, Vicky?
4: Yeah, I ain't cheating. My mother ain't from my mother.
1: No. Well, the Bible says, I'm just telling you what the Bible says.
4: Well, my mother, I wouldn't put my mother out.
1: Me neither. It's not putting out.
2: Wait a minute. It's not putting out. You ain't put your mother-in-law out.
1: No, it's not putting out. It's just...
2: You wanted her to leave.
1: Rephrase the question again.
2: Uh-oh. Now I'm on to another question. So...
4: Nope.
1: No.
2: So no in-laws can come to the house?
1: Yeah. No, you said, do you choose your mother over your husband?
4: Yeah, I would choose my mother over my husband. Yes, I would.
1: Well.
2: But your mother can't do the things that your husband do.
4: Right, but I love my mother.
0: You should have married your mother.
2: There you go, Mr. Williams. There you go, Mr. Campbell.
0: You had no business in marrying any man or any female or whoever you married. You wasn't married mature. You wasn't mature enough.
4: Right. You don't know the situation. Yeah, you don't know the situation. Right.
0: Well, you said you choose your mother. Well, you chose your mother.
4: Right. I ain't putting my mother out.
1: We didn't say put her out.
2: But she can't stay there.
1: No, so,
2: I hope it wasn't winter time, Laurie.
1: No, it wasn't putting out. No, I ain't had no problem with that. I ain't had no problem with her choose her mother over me.
0: Mm-hmm. But she said,
4: my mother.
1: You
4: keep
1: saying that.
0: She chose her mother over you because you did something.
1: No, she chose her mother over the husband.
2: Sometimes we shouldn't tell all the our business.
1: But no, but... The word, the Bible says, when you get married,
0: your spouse.
1: You're supposed to, come
0: choose
1: on,
0: your
1: y'all.
0: Your spouse and click together.
1: Right.
0: It ain't no man, no woman. You supposed to, whoever you marry, you two supposed to come as one.
1: Yeah.
0: Okay.
4: Right.
0: It seemed like, it seemed like your ex is saying, you did something, so she chose on mother.
2: Yeah, that's what it sounds like to me.
1: Yeah, but it was all right with me, but I know that I supposed to have been the one.
0: It was going
1: to
0: be all right with you, but it wasn't all right with her.
1: It wasn't all right with her.
0: Okay, right. so she should have chose her mother over you.
2: Oh,
1: well, it was a problem.
2: Uh-oh.
1: Let me put my shoes
0: on. And you was the problem. She's saying you was the problem.
1: And you want to try this again, Vicky?
2: Uh-oh. Wait a minute. Hold up.
1: And get married again.
6: No, I want to get married in.
1: Okay.
2: Well, you got to have some kind of good relationship. She's calling.
1: Yeah, that was nice.
2: So that say a lot.
1: I called her last night, and she probably want to know why did I call her.
0: Well, okay.
2: Maybe she want her grass cut.
1: That's why you calling me? You want your grass cut?
6: Yeah, you called me, and I was calling you to find out why you called.
1: Because our son was with me. I gave him a hot shot last night, and I called you. That's all.
6: Okay. Well, that was good.
0: That was wonderful that she received the call and returned.
1: Yeah.
2: Yep.
1: That was nice.
2: And then live on the radio, WOLB 1010 AM.
1: Well, we're not going to hold you up, Miss Victoria.
6: Okay. Y'all have a good one.
1: But thank you so much.
6: Thank you.
0: All right. I'm going to go ahead and back my way out of this roll call, too.
2: You going back out? Okay.
1: Uh-oh. Hey, Mr. Campbell.
0: Yes, sir.
1: She gone now. Yeah, me and the girl went out. No, I'm just joking.
2: He was in the hot seat. Hey,
1: but Mr. Campbell, thank you, man. I needed that.
2: All right, I got another question.
1: All right, appreciate you.
2: What happens when one spouse constantly wants intimacy and the other one don't?
1: What you mean, intimacy?
2: What you think intimacy mean? I ain't got to break this down.
1: All right, okay,
2: like
1: don't
2: that.
1: Break
2: don't,
1: it down. Don't so you saying that, all right, say it again.
2: When one partner constantly wants intimacy and the other one don't.
1: You should have kept my ex on the line.
2: She
1: ain't never want no intimacy. I'm working all week.
2: Did you say
1: giving up intimacy. I'm working all week giving up my whole check.
2: And she don't want giving
1: up? No.
2: What?
1: I mean,
2: you going to make her call back. I know you are.
1: She not listening. But anyway, all right, ladies, why do y'all act like that? Because most of the time the man really wants to, you know, to have enjoy himself.
2: I'm thinking if you don't give him what you want, he's going to look elsewhere. Even if you don't want to, you got to give it up.
1: Thank you.
2: Because I feel like he'll go looking elsewhere, and that'll be his alibi. Oh, yep. Hey, I cheated. You don't want me to touch you. You feel this way.
1: Well,
2: you feel that way. That's the way I feel.
1: That's it. All right.
2: Anybody feel the same way I feel, call 410-481-1010.
1: They not going to call on this one. That burns me up, ladies. That's why most men
2: cheat.
1: Because y'all be acting all like, and then you know what? I know why. Because the woman messing around with somebody else.
2: I don't think so.
1: Yes.
2: You want to know why most men cheat? They want to see if they still got it. Especially in your age bracket. They want to see, do they still got it?
1: Most men cheat because the woman act stuck up.
2: I don't think so. Or you did something to her. No. We just don't get turned off like that. Something
1: what
2: have
1: can
2: to
1: a man
2: happen.
1: Do to a woman?
2: Something have to happen.
1: And you don't have to be married. You can boyfriends and girlfriends because most boyfriends and girlfriends together for 25 years.
2: Right.
1: Like me and my girlfriend. 25 years. But if a woman don't have fun and show you love, that means she messing around with somebody else.
2: No,
1: and if the
2: don't.
1: Man
2: Maybe
1: do the
2: tired.
1: Same
2: Maybe
1: thing, the man do the same
2: jobs.
1: Thing.
2: She might be tired.
1: She ain't tired all week. All week, all month. Carla, you live. How you doing, Carla?
0: This is Mr. Cab. I had to call back.
2: Uh-oh.
1: Go ahead.
2: What do you think?
0: First of all, it's a sin. Because the Bible says you're supposed to share your body with your partner. And that if a...
1: Only married couples. That's what the Bible's relating to.
0: And that's what she...
1: What about boyfriends and girlfriends? Well, go ahead.
0: That's different. That's different.
1: See?
0: But if you don't want to give it up and she's your girlfriend, you sure. Go find somebody else.
1: Okay. Right. But marriage is...
0: But if you marry...
2: It's a sin not to give it up.
0: Right, because the Bible know men are visual creatures. And just like Gene said, if you ain't giving it up, we going to seek it from somebody else, especially if we feel that we're doing the right thing.
1: That's where adultery come
2: and
1: in
2: at. If you're not giving it up with him, believe me, you're giving it up to somebody else.
1: That's right.
2: You're giving it to somebody.
1: Right. Oh, Gene, you telling on the ladies.
2: ain't telling on no ladies. I'm just telling the
1: no,
2: truth.
1: No, you telling the ladies.
2: The truth show set you free. That,
0: well, let me tell you, I'm telling no ladies. We're going to seek elsewhere.
1: Oh, y'all telling tales. Both of y'all telling tales.
2: We're going to seek elsewhere.
0: We're going to seek elsewhere because a lot of people don't think that men are affectionate.
1: Right.
0: You want to show a man love, you be intimate with him.
2: Mm-hmm.
0: Period. If you're not intimate with us, we going somewhere else and then we think you cheat.
1: That's right. Mm-hmm. So, I'm with you on that one.
0: You don't have to be cheating, but if you ain't giving it up to us, you giving it to somebody. So I'm gonna go find me somebody.
1: Mm-hmm.
2: All
0: and right. Is that right or wrong? No, mm-hmm. It's an emotional. Yeah.
2: Mm-hmm.
0: Everything is emotional.
1: Just like when I told you about when my ex-wife went out to work early in the morning that day, and I followed her down the street to see where she going to work.
2: Where she was going at?
1: She didn't go to work.
2: Oh, Lord.
1: I lost it because I stayed one block away, and when she turned the corner. I didn't.
2: Maybe she knew you was following her.
1: She didn't know because she never looked back. I was on her heels.
2: Oh, my goodness gracious.
0: But that's the worst thing you can do.
1: Follow a woman.
0: That's your shit.
2: I'm not following nobody.
0: No, as a woman, don't be intimate with a husband. You asking for a problem.
1: Okay.
2: Right. That is a problem. I think sex is a very important part of a relationship.
0: Let me say this. What the Bible say? The Bible say two become as one when you're married and you have sex. There's a spiritual bond.
2: Mm-hmm.
0: That's why the Bible says for people not to have premarital sex. Because
1: before you get married.
0: But this, you still bond with that woman that you married.
2: Right.
1: Yeah, but I like to, I like to test my spare tire. You know, you supposed to wait until you get married. No,
0: You special. You just special.
1: No, man. I ain't waiting until I get married.
2: You ain't waiting until you get married? You didn't wait?
1: What if, I can't say it, but what if it's not a woman?
2: What you mean, what if it's not a woman?
1: Like, if you get, like, you think she's a woman because... You know, and then you get married,
2: it
1: might not be a woman.
2: So you want to see first.
1: Yeah.
0: Before
2: we can further this conversation.
1: No, I ain't waiting until I get married.
2: Yeah, I got to make sure the goods is real.
1: Yeah.
2: Because nowadays.
0: Y'all go left field on me.
1: Yeah, I went right field and left field.
2: Nowadays, you can switch your body parts around.
1: I know.
0: Oh, my God.
2: So you got to make sure.
1: Talk about waiting until you get married.
2: The body part that you're looking for, because the top
1: Mr.
2: part
1: Campbell thought about
2: can
1: waiting
2: be misleading.
1: Yeah.
0: Yeah.
7: What is he, know?
0: Give him everything. Hey, Larry.
1: Yeah.
0: Larry,
1: uh-huh.
0: I'm going to back off answering them questions, but you got me out of left field because...
1: Then when that Bible was written, when was the Bible written? 1700s?
2: I don't know.
1: You talking back in this, what, 17? When was the Bible written? I bet it don't say that if you write another Bible.
0: Hey, let me say this. In these days, you get somebody hurt, man.
1: Well, yeah. I'm just saying.
0: We're not going to talk about that on your show, but. You get somebody hurt.
1: Well, you can't wait till you get married, man.
0: No matter. Oh, yeah, he forgot to cut it off. No matter what, Larry, you going to get somebody hurt, man.
1: No, I'm just speaking the true facts.
0: You can speak the truth, but some things need to be held back.
1: Ain't nothing being held back. I'm Uncut News.
2: Uh-oh. Wow. All right, Mr. Uncut.
1: Yeah.
2: Is staying in a unhappy marriage really better for the kids than separating?
1: Yes.
0: I'm going to say yes.
1: Yeah.
0: Because you don't know the damage that you would do to that child. And that child think it's him or she think that they're the problem.
2: But what about me? I'm unhappy. So I should keep him in the household and I'm unhappy?
0: I was unhappy in my marriage, but I wasn't leaving my daughter.
1: Good,
0: I wasn't a
1: good man.
0: My daughter.
1: Good man.
0: So for 7 years, 10 months, I stayed.
1: Good man.
0: And now I got joint custody.
1: I'm proud of you, son.
0: I got her 1 week. Her mother got her 1 week.
1: I'm proud.
0: I
1: of
0: was
1: you.
0: not my daughter was not going to be a retrogene. She was not collateral damage.
1: Before I got divorced, I waited till all the kids was over age.
2: Before you left.
1: Yeah, because I kept us together. We've been together long.
2: So did you pretend that you was happy?
0: No, not me.
1: I did.
2: I don't like that.
1: I got to pretend. You got to fake
2: this
1: it.
2: This real talk.
1: Yeah, I faked it.
0: Let me say this. I slept on a couch for 7 years, 10 months, and every time she looked at me, I said, you can go. I don't mind you going out in the street because I don't care.
1: Hold up.
0: But leave my
1: you told the lady
0: alone.
1: Go in the streets?
0: I don't care where she went, Larry.
1: Oh, no, you can't do
0: I just
1: that.
0: Hey, I wasn't doing nothing with her.
1: Well, you don't do that, man.
0: Yeah.
1: Don't do that.
0: Well, I did it because I didn't want to
1: do it no more.
0: Well, I ain't getting married no more.
1: Well, I'm just saying with your girlfriend. Don't tell her to do that.
0: If she was my girlfriend, I would have left.
1: He hardcore.
2: He hardcore.
0: Yeah,
2: oh,
0: no,
2: wow.
0: But I didn't want, like Gene said, at least she knew where I stood and she knew where she stood. I wasn't misleading her.
2: Yeah, that's true. I'm not playing that game. I'm going to tell you the truth.
1: Now I'm in another relationship, and it's still, I'm staying there with the kid till the kid gets old.
2: But you're wasting your valuable
1: I don't care.
2: Youth.
1: My baby used to have one family together. That's my motto.
2: But you don't think the child gonna be
1: life.
2: Devastated? Hey,
0: not if you sit down and you talk with him. I stayed, but mm-hmm. I communicated with my baby because mm-hmm. I had to communicate with her because she was like, she knew something was wrong, and her mother was misleading her that she was the problem. I was telling her no.
1: The woman always going to blame the man. If the woman going to say. Your father is no good this and no good that.
2: What?
1: Women do that.
2: Some women do that.
1: All women do that. Call in, women.
2: Where the women at?
1: They ain't going to call in.
2: I need somebody in here on my side.
1: 410-481-1010. Because they always want to say, your daddy is the no good this.
2: No.
1: Ain't that right, Mr. Campbell?
0: Nope, I was paying all the bills, so she couldn't say that.
2: No.
1: Oh, well, me too. Most men are doing a lot.
0: How we doing? What's up with that face?
2: Well, now, I'm going to tell you like
0: you're
2: this. You're
0: thinking about something. That's a thinking face thing.
2: Yeah, that's just a thinking face?
0: When the last time you checked your sugar?
1: Who?
2: Wait a minute. Mr. Campbell on another level.
0: Oh, my God.
2: Mr. Campbell on another level.
0: I'm going to tell your daughter on you.
1: Mr. Campbell.
0: Your daughter, I'm going to tell her how bad
1: take care
0: you are.
1: That, take care of your person's sugar and tell her what to do.
2: All right.
1: Is he a doctor?
2: No. No. But if you ever struggle, experience heartbreak, lost someone you love, or had to find the strength to keep going when life you thought was impossible to do, my book, A Struggle to Find Myself, is a book you should read. My name is Jean Bradford, and I am the author of this journey, and it's all about growing up in Baltimore. It tells a powerful story about love, life, and relationship and survival, and ultimately finding strength to move ahead with life. I wrote this book because sometimes people look at you, who you are today, and they don't know where you came from or how you survived to be the person that you are. So basically, I wrote this book to inspire everybody. You know, just don't stop at what you're doing. You know, look ahead. If life give you lemons, make lemonade. You know what I mean? So you read the book, huh, Larry?
1: Or sour lemon.
2: You read the book, don't put no sugar in it.
1: I read the book. What question you want me to ask? Or what question you want to ask me?
2: What happened? It was a car crash on York Road. What happened?
1: I was devastated. What? You want me to tell the whole thing?
2: No, I don't want you to tell the whole thing.
1: Was it devastated, though?
2: Yeah, it was devastated.
1: I know. And that was a terrible crash.
2: It was a terrible
1: crash.
2: Why
1: you put that in there like that?
2: Because I wanted everybody to know about what happened.
1: Come on,
2: and
1: Gene.
2: It was the '90s. Everybody needs to know what happened in the '90s because I think the '90s was like the best years ever.
1: Was it a stolen car?
2: No.
1: You didn't put it in the book.
2: Because it wasn't a stolen
1: it
2: car.
1: It was a stolen car.
2: It wasn't a stolen car. Was. Oh my God, I don't want to.
1: You
2: go
1: was
2: back
1: 15 ever. Years old. How you know the car wasn't stolen?
2: You didn't read the book because that's not where the accident happened.
1: Where the accident happened on York Road.
2: No, it didn't.
1: Yes, it did.
2: It happened on Winston Avenue.
1: Golden Zarya.
2: Mm-hmm. It didn't happen on York Road.
1: Where that McDonald's
2: you gotta,
1: at?
2: You got read
1: where
2: the
1: that
2: book.
1: McDonald's
2: you
1: at?
2: You got read the book.
1: Where that McDonald's at? Winston and York Road? Lord. It's still the same.
2: Get your copy to A Struggle to Find Myself.
1: What you doing in the car that young?
2: Driving.
1: Yeah, why? Yeah, no license. No license, yo. Look, how you know the car wasn't stolen that you was driving?
2: You off. You way off, Larry. You right. Way off.
1: Get the book,
2: get
1: y'all.
2: Get the book.
1: What the name of the book?
2: A Struggle to Find Myself.
1: And you found yourself driving the car on Western Avenue.
2: You got my ears itching. Wow. It's crazy.
1: What else you did bad? You's a bad girl.
2: No.
1: But she
2: no.
1: Found herself. She's I a found good girl myself. Now. How many years you was bad? 15, 16, and 17.
2: What are you talking about?
1: Find the book.
2: Buy the book.
1: Find it.
2: Find the book.
1: Amazon.
2: Buy the book. Call me if you want me to personally give you my autograph. You can call me. I'll sign the book for you. 443-220-2753. Or you can pick the book up at Northeast Market at Jay's Books. Or you can find the book on Amazon.
1: You know you can go out and go to somebody's business, a club or whatever, and do something
2: promotion.
1: Yeah. You go there, go to the club, go where, and call in from 4 to 5 on Tuesday.
2: Okay.
1: That'd be a good promotion.
2: Well, yeah. What club you want to go to? Only club I love is Melba's. So I don't know what club you want to go to.
1: All right. Well, I want to go somewhere where you can meet a woman. Not women. Oh, I ain't gonna say that again. You can't even find a date no more.
2: Really? All these dating websites, Instagram,
1: I ain't talking about
2: Facebook,
1: that kind. I'm talking about
2: TikTok,
1: when men go to clubs, they want to get a number. They want to change numbers.
2: Mm-hmm. You're from the old school.
1: I'm from the old school.
2: I'm gonna send you my email. They doing emails now.
1: All right. Well, email me taxitalkingradio@gmail.com.
2: Oh, the lines is gonna flood.
1: All right, Gene, what you got for next week?
2: I don't know. It depends on my schedule. Something always exciting. Something always happening every week.
1: You got a new guest coming in.
2: I do?
1: Mm-hmm.
2: Who's the new guest?
1: I suppose we're going to St. Louis with Daryl.
2: St. Louis?
1: Yep. And do some shoe shining for the week.
2: You sure you're not going to the airport?
1: No, we're going to be doing something up in St. Louis.
2: Oh, okay.
1: It's November, though. I still got a couple months to think about it. So he's going to train me at mm-hmm. Penn Station how to shoe shine.
2: Mm-hmm.
1: And we're going to fly to St. Louis and do some shoe shining.
2: That sounds like fun.
1: Mm-hmm.
2: Okay, I'm going to bring my penny loafers, make sure I see y'all if y'all can shine them.
1: Oh, you going to St. Louis with us?
2: No, I don't think so.
1: Okay, well, we come to Penn Station.
2: Mm-hmm.
1: We can't shine no penny loafers. Oh, yes, we can.
2: Never.
1: Oh, okay.
2: Mm-hmm. And make sure my penny stay in there.
1: Oh, the penny coming out when I shine it. All right, folks, don't forget, if you would like to be a sponsor, you like to, you know, support the show, you can call Gene, and that number
2: 443-220-2753.
1: And be a special guest.
2: And this show is brought to you by Gina Lang Books, where learning is fun.
1: Anyone have a kid from 1 to 5 or 1 to 6?
2: 1 to 6. The books are based on for children 1 to 6.
1: And the colors, the fruits, the zoo, animals.
2: Everything you think of, I have it covered.
1: All right. And don't forget, if you got a problem with a relationship, call next week. And say, relationship guy, it didn't work.
2: Let me tell you about Gina Lang Books. These books was created to help young children develop important learning skills, early learning skills, while using colorful characters, exciting adventures, and stories that keep them interested and engaged. Who wouldn't want to buy these books?
1: You should. You got kids. You got children.
2: Through Gina Lang Books, children can learn their ABCs, their numbers, their shapes, learn to count money, their body parts, animals, careers, much more.
1: They can even drive.
2: I don't know about all that. I ain't.
1: They got toy cars.
2: I ain't make no books on driving.
1: Next one will.
2: That's for 15 and a half.
1: Oh, 15 and a half.
2: 15
1: that's right.
2: And a half.
1: You know, I got to get
2: that's
1: my daughter a license.
2: Age. You can drive in Maryland 15 and a half, I believe.
1: Really?
2: Yes.
1: Oh.
2: With a driver, a licensed driver in the vehicle.
1: Mm,
2: 15 and a half.
1: And don't forget, allegedly, the Virginia tags, they supposed to be suspending Virginia tags in October.
2: Well, that's something that we can talk about next Tuesday.
1: All right,
2: I see a lot of Virginia tags in my neighborhood.
1: All right. Well, next Tuesday, let's tune in. We're going to talk about the Virginia tags. Thank you for joining us, and we see you next week.
2: Peace.

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0: 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We are 1010 WOLB. 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The following is a replay of this morning's Carl Nelson Show. 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

0: Thank you for having family. Thanks for starting your Tuesday with us and our guest, Dennis Boatwright. Dennis is the director of the Center for Pan-African Studies in Detroit. He's also written a book about the Sahel nations. We're talking about Africa this morning. Dennis says Africa, there's an awakening across the entire continent. And before we left for the break, my question to him was, it seems like some people say that our African brothers and sisters are replacing one colonizer with another. Dennis told us how closely they want to work with BRICS and have a more, you know, positive or presence within the BRICS community. And now we see that Russia and China are making serious inroads into African countries. Some of these African nations, that they're mortgaging their future, their minerals for military and for all the other development. China's giving them new roads and infrastructure, helping build out their infrastructure. Russia's giving them weapons. So my question to you, Dennis, are they trading their mortgage or mortgaging their future just to be aligned with a new set of colonizers as opposed to the others?
1: That's a great question. I hear that a lot, actually, from the more educated people. No, they're not. Let's put this in perspective. Africa has needs. Okay, first of all, let's put these 2 points in perspective. When you turn, when you are living in a world where there are 169 nations in the world, you have to develop international relations, which means that countries have to deal with each other. Even sometimes you have to deal with an adversary. So just because it's no surprise that Africa even have, even relationships with Russia or China. But let's get to the 2 points that I ask people, and usually I get silence from this. The first question is, when you're looking for an ally that's in your interest, the first question we ask about Russia is, did Russia participate in the transatlantic slave trade? That's one question we ask, and we say no. The second big question that we want to ask, because your history usually can predict your future behavior. The second major question is, did Russia get any colonies during the Berlin Conference of 1884? That's another big no. So we look at those things and we see if Africa doesn't want anybody in that country. However, you have to have somebody in there because we know that the former people who were there, the West is particularly French, they are a nuclear power. And had Russia not been there, Ibrahim Traore will be in a U.S. prison just like Nicolas Maduro in Venezuela. So they needed to have someone who is capable of deterring the West from trying to overtly and robustly come get the leaders of the Alliance of Sahel States. And we know that Russia has, if they weren't there, it wouldn't be Alliance of Sahel States because those countries are too small, they're undeveloped, and we know that even prior to them taking their independence in 2021, 2022, and 2023, they had armies, really, they just really, what you have, palace guards. They had armies that was up to 5,000 soldiers. That's it. So without Russia or even China, then we wouldn't be talking about Alliance of Sahel. So it would be very easy just to overthrow those countries. But because of Russia is there, they are allowing them to the country's survival. As a person that's looking for African Union, of course we don't want Russia there. And even I talked to diplomats and they said they're eventually within 10 years, those forces are going to be gone as Africa itself began to take the role in securing its own country. And that's why I have mentioned even Algeria has joined in the security box with the Alliance of Sahel State to make sure they survive. And what Algeria has did, which is an African country, they have blocked France from using their airspace to attack the Alliance of Sahel States. In fact, they said if France fly anything over their airspace trying to get to Niger, Mali, Burkina Faso, they're going to shoot it down. So Africa is slow, although it has Russia there for its security purposes, it also is making arrangements to wean itself off of the dependence of Russia's military help. But we know just being in geopolitics and geostrategy, we realize it wouldn't be Alliance of Sahel State without Russia. I'm not a big fan of Russia or even China, but if they weren't there, it wouldn't be an Ibrahim Traore. He'd be in jail a U.S. prison like Nicolas Maduro, the Venezuelan president.
0: All right, hold that thought right there, because we've got Dr. Malvo on deck. So, but Ross Jomo has a question for you. He's calling from Buffalo. He's on line three. Grand Rising, Ross Jomo, your question for Dennis Boatwright.
2: Yes, greetings to both of you. A quick question. How important is it for pan-African-minded Americans, African-Americans, to participate in planning and investing in new developments in new countries like the Sahel states and everyone else who's shown an African allegiance? What role does African American play 21st century?
1: A huge role. And that's a great question. I've been trying to bring, impress that upon people. You know, well, let's start off with Malcolm X said. Malcolm X said that when Africa rises and become respected and healthy, by extension, African Americans will become healthier and become respected and become a dominant power in the world. So African Americans' plight in a strong way is dependent upon the rise of Africa. Africa has all the natural resources. That's why we just don't have Russia or China. We have the United States. We have France. We have Germany. We have everybody courting Africa because Africa is where it's at. Because without Africa, you cannot industrialize. You can't make Tesla cars without the cobalt to make the batteries. You can't have electricity in Europe without the uranium in Niger. So it is very important that African Americans engage with Africa because the whole world is trying to engage in Africa. But we see some negative propaganda about these black anti-African groups over here in America that are trying to discourage us from engaging with Africa because they know that if we engage with Africa, and I have talked to just getting to the point, they know if we engage with Africa, we're going to be a powerhouse and we're going to be having people come to us for resources because Africa said that they would give us the favorite son status in terms of trading with Africa because we are descendants of Africa. But just to answer your question quickly is that I was talking to the ambassador of Niger, the newly appointed ambassador of Niger. She was the former actually, first lady in Niger, her husband got killed in the coup d'etat. And I was sitting in the conference room in Washington, D.C., in the Niger embassy. She sat me down. She said, before you go, I got to tell you something. She said, go back to Detroit and tell them that we will give each group 10,000 acres of wheat. As long as you have the skill set and the capacity to produce it, we're going to give you African-Americans all the countries and corporations that the French used to own, we're going to give them to African Americans. We're talking about $1 trillion. And when you look at wheat, we're talking about each group giving 10,000 acres of wheat. We know that wheat consists of 49% of the human diet consists of wheat. Almost half of everything we eat or consume is produced by wheat. And Africa has that in abundance. So if African Americans would invest in Africa, whereas I talked to the Mali ambassador, he told me this, a Malian diplomat. He said right now gold is going for $5,000 per ounce on the global market. He said, however, we will give it to African Americans for $2,900 an ounce. These are astonishing concessions, sweetheart deals that they want to give African Americans before they give it to everybody else. They're trying to empower us through resources, but nobody is reaching out. And lastly, right, Carl, I would say this. As the private center for Pan-African Study, I don't see the Congressional Black Caucus or any of them engaging with Africa. So I have took it upon myself and taken people like Dr. Arthur Lewis and many other scholars with me as a part of the delegation to engage Africa to explore some of the investment opportunities there. Africa is wide open. It is the future. And Carla, you are right. As a pan-Africanist, we need to be engaging in Africa because if we engage in Africa, we're not going to need no reparations from the United States. All we need the United States to do is give African-Americans a special tariff agreement from a zero tariffs from Africa. If they do that, we will be able to get all the products from Africa, because Africa is about to be the manufacturing.
0: And we're just flat out of time here. Yeah.
1: Yeah. Sorry about that, Carl.
0: No problem. I know, because you get on a roll. Yeah, I get it. But how can folks reach you, though, Dennis? Because obviously this conversation should continue a lot more. How can people reach you?
1: Well, people can reach me at my phone number, the Office Center for Pan-African Study, at 313-431-3704. That's 313-431-3704. Also, you can go to the website, centerforpanafricanstudies.org, and you can contact me there. And I have a book out called the Alliance of Sahel State. And this is a definitive book that is confirmed and supported by the Alliance of Sahel States themselves. So it is a book. But I just want to just leave, you know, say this, you know, Carl, we are in a moment, we're in a geopolitical shift that's favorable for Africa. We have to take advantage of it, because if we don't take advantage of it today, we're going to have to wait another 100 years to have this opportunity in front of us. So I just thank you for having me on your show, and can't wait to hear Julianne Malvo. I was with her. I seen her in Chicago at the Happy conference in July. Well, actually, it was in July the 26th. I was there and I spoke, but I'm just waiting to hear her speak as well. And Aswa Kwesi.
0: Yeah, the Kwesi will be here on Thursday. But thank you, Dennis.
1: Okay, Thursday. Sorry about that.
0: All right. Thank you. Thank you for sharing your thoughts with us this morning. As 13 out of the top, as I mentioned, Dr. Julianne Malvo is on deck waiting for us. Dr. Malvo, Grand Rising, thanks for being so patient with us this morning.
3: Grand Rising, Carl, it's always a pleasure to be with you. Thanks for the opportunity.
0: Yeah. Tell us, there's going to be a forum coming up on Cuba. You say that African-Americans, just like Dennis was said, we need to get involved with what's going on in the continent. You're saying that this is, we also should know what's going on with Cuba. Can you explain that for us at this forum?
3: Sure, absolutely. You know, first of all, you know, it's really important for us to understand the history of African-American people, African people with Cuba. Nelson Mandela once said that Cuba had been totally engaged with the African continent, and therefore they were our allies. Now, Cuba is not perfect. No country is. I was just there in May with Dr. Ron Daniels and Institute for the Black World. There was a delegation of about 25 of us, activists, influencers, and journalists. And it was an amazing trip. We learned so much. And the main thing we learned is what the United States is doing to provide suffering, to impose suffering on ordinary Cuban people. It's BS, Carla. It's BS of the highest degree. So quickly, they have sanctions. The sanctions have been happening since the early 60s. But these sanctions restrict the importation of fuel. The sanctions have now constrained financial relationships, so it's very difficult for people to buy things, just to buy things. These sanctions have made it difficult for people to get pharmaceuticals and all of that. They want to strangle the Cuban people because of this president's idiocy, quite frankly, toward Cuba. And it makes no sense at all. On Wednesday, there's a group of people, well, the Institute for the Black World is having an international forum, and it's a really important forum. I hope that people will come out. It is happening at the, it is happening at the Presbyterian, New York Avenue Presbyterian Church, and beginning at 7 p.m., and we really want people to come to hear basically speakers and others talk about why this is so important, why Cuba is so important. And that's what I would say is, a lot of times I have a dear friend, I won't call her name, but a dear friend who called me up and said, why are you, as a Pan-Africanist, frankly, to use your previous speaker's term, why are you so involved in Cuba? And our number one, go back to Mandela. Number two, talk about the number of Cuban people who are of African descent. Number three, talk about the ways that Cuba's medical system has trained physicians all over the African world. And indeed, some here. We met two young ladies, Carl, when we were there. One sister was from the Bay Area, and one was from the Bronx, and she corrected us many times. I said she was from Philly. She said, no, I'm from the Bronx. I'm like, okay, sister, I ain't gonna fool with you. But they both were getting free medical education in Cuba. Now, life ain't easy. One of them was a vegetarian, and she said getting just vegetarian food was challenging because of the ways that gasoline has been rationed. And in the countryside, you can get food because you've got agrarian society. But to get it from the countryside to Havana is really challenging. So, you know, these are some of the issues that Dr. Daniels and the forum that will happen tomorrow evening at 7 p.m. that we'll raise. And I just want people to come out. I'm very passionate. I'll tell you some Malveaux history. I wrote my senior honors.
0: I tell you what, hold that history for a second, Dr. Malveaux. We've got to take a quick break here. I'll let you expound on that when we get back. But also tell us, you know, when we travel outside this country, I always look for people who look like us. I wanted you to explain to the family that we got brothers and sisters in Cuba as well. And did you see any of them? Did you have a conversation with them? And what are their thoughts about what's going on in the world? Family, you too can join our conversation. Our guest, she's one of the top economists. She's trained at MIT. She's one of our smart sisters. Her name is Dr. Julianne Malveaux. You've seen her on TV quite a bit discussing political issues. You want to speak to her this morning? All you got to do is reach out to us at 800-450-7876. And we'll take your phone calls next.
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11: 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And I can remember one night we were laying out in our hammocks and we were just, you know, watching the trees rustling in the wind above us, and we could hear the

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0: And Ram Rising family, thanks for starting your Tuesday with us at 22 minutes after the top there with our guest, the Dr. Julianne Malveaux. And Dr. Malveaux, they're having a forum on Cuba coming up, and she's going to tell us more about that forum, but we're all invited, and she's helping to explain why we should be concerned what's going on the island. And Dr. Malveaux was about to share with us some Malveauxism, as she said, and also tell us about the trip. So, Dr. Malveaux, go ahead.
1: Sure. I was just going to share that my senior honors thesis, I wrote two, actually, because I was an overachiever. But I wrote one about Cuba in 1974 when I graduated from Boston College. So y'all know I'm old, which I'm very happy to be old, because otherwise I would be an ancestor. But in any case, so I've been studying, watching, paying attention to Cuba for much of my adult life because of the ways, you know, first of all, Fidel basically stood up to JFK. And anytime somebody stands up to oligarchy, empire, and power, I'm interested. So that was, but you know, so this is a longstanding. When Dr. D invited me to join the delegation, I was excited. But it wasn't my first trip to Cuba at all. And you asked the question, were there people who look like us? Probably at least half of the Cuban population is Afro-Cuban. They embraced that. When we went to many places, they had African masks on the wall. They were doing African dancing. Now, that does not mean that there's an absence of racism in Cuba. Let's be clear. Racism and colorism are alive and well in Cuba. But every place we went, people talked about how they were combating it. There is actually a provision in the Constitution that makes racism illegal. However, you know, you can make something illegal. Discrimination is illegal in the United States. It doesn't mean anything except for it's illegal. So what I would simply say is that we're engaged in Cuba because Cuba has been engaged with us. They showed us a map, Carl, of the number of Cuban-trained doctors around the world, and many of them are in African countries. We, like I said earlier, we met with two young ladies who are from the United States who are getting free medical education in Cuba. So we're there, and actually the head of their parliament is a brother who kind of looks like you. You know, he's a dark-skinned brother, very attractive, brilliant, long-winded, but brilliant. So that's Cuba. So we have a stake there. Now, the United States...
0: Yeah, and hold that thought right there, because let's stay on the profile of the brother you just mentioned. Because when we see on TV, they talk about the Miami Cubans, and I'm always looking, I'm scanning the pictures to see where are the brothers, where are the sisters? And all I see is just, you know, white Cubans, if you will. What's happening with that picture? What's going on there? Because you say we are 60% of the population in Cuba, but it's not reflected when we see any of these stories about these Miami Cubans. What happened?
1: Well, the Miami Cubans are the white folks. They're the ones who basically left when Castro came into power. So they're the ones who are, frankly, the oppressor. They are anti-black. And what Castro did was essentially empowered Cubans of African descent. And them other people, the ones at Miami, don't like that. So we have to be really clear about that. Marco Rubio, who is a liar, by the way, who is just a liar, he talks about his parents having suffered under Castro. His parents left Cuba 2 years before Castro came into power. So, but we knew that. He's Trump allied, so he would be a liar anyway. But he goes running around, his grandparents, his parents, they were gone

0: when Castro came in. So, but your perception about the visual of the Miami Cubans is a correct one. They are the white ones. They're not the black folks who, although everything is not perfect by any stretch of the imagination, poor people, black people in Cuba are better off now than they were when Batista was in there. Castro made them better off. He equalized a number of things in terms of the production and distribution of things like milk. And because Castro was successful, the United States has had a bug up its behind. Let me say that, a bug up its behind ever since. And has tried to, the embargo has been a 60-year embargo. We made friends with Vietnam, but we can't make friends with Cuba.
1: So to understand at the top there, Dr. Malfoy, so what's the issue? Why the embargo for, you know, because a lot of people probably weren't even born when it started. Can you explain to the family why this embargo and why is it still continuing? Because as we've been through several presidents, Democrat and Republican, they've all kept it up.
0: It's continuing because we want to punish a country that stood up to us. Because Cuba has never, since the Castro Revolution, Cuba has not kowtowed to the United States. And so we want to punish them. That's it. They've used terms like economic asphyxiation. Economic asphyxiation. In other words, to strangle you through the economy. And I think Obama came closest to loosening some of that, but he didn't do it all the way. And they basically used the rhetoric of communism. And we see it now in the United States with even with the Democratic Socialists. They want to call them communists. But they use the rhetoric of communism to essentially attempt to bludgeon the Cuban people. And it's wrong. It's absolutely,
1: you know,
0: right.
1: And let me jump in again, because that's we keep frequently hearing that term, especially now we're going to elections and we hear the Miami Cubans talking about the same thing about, about communism. And they, you don't want the country, but we head into communism. They say what the Democrats are doing is communism, just like and they say, I'm Cuban. I know what it's like, and all that kind of stuff. Is this a great tactic for the Republicans to use? Do you think it'll work? Do you think the rest of the country, you know, don't we say, we don't want to be like Cuba. We don't want to end up like Cuba. Your thoughts on that tactic that's being used right now?
0: There are aspects of being like Cuba that would not kill us. Obviously, we don't want to have gasoline shortages, although we all kind of already do. We don't want to have gasoline shortages. We don't want to have food rations and all of that. But that's a reaction to what the United States has done in Cuba. So if we look at Cuba and the C word, the communist word or the social, anti-socialism, anti-communism, it works for older people because they remember our conflict with Russia. They remember World War II. But it doesn't work for younger people. Younger people are looking at this and shaking their heads saying, WTF? Saying, really? Because when you talk about democratic socialists as opposed to communists, even democratic socialists are not socialists in the strictest terms. Democratic socialists want fair housing. Who doesn't want that? Want better food prices. Want better gasoline prices. Talk about distribution issues, who gets what, when, where, and how. So to basically color Mayor Mondami or AOC or Cori Bush or others as socialists, oh my God, I'm so scared. Well, they're not that kind of, they're not World War II socialists. But that's what people would like to say. That's shorthand for they disagree with us and they're effective.
1: 30 minutes at the top. Our family just checking in. Our guest is Dr. Julia Malveaux. You know, she's an economist. She's having a forum on Cuba coming up, and she's giving us some details of what's going on. And also, you know, why African-Americans should be concerned about Cuba. One of the things they point out, Dr. Malveaux, that Cuba is a failed state. We keep hearing Marco Rubio say that. And I'm glad that outed him about his Cuban heritage. But is that an effective argument to say that Cuba is a failed state, and you're trying to get us involved now to help our brothers and sisters on the island?
0: It's a failed state because the United States has interfered with their governance, with their commerce, and with everything else for the past 60 years. It's not a failed state because it is per se failed. But when you have an embargo, when you are some international finance groups will not engage with Cuba. So if you want to send, as I'll give you an example, Carl, when we came back in May, you know, I'm still kind of halfway walking with a cane, et cetera. So I got a wheelchair to take me from one terminal to another, which was a really long way. And the young man who was wheeling me was telling me his wife was Cuban, Afro-Cuban, and her mother is in medical distress. They have to go through many steps to get the woman just aspirin because everything is on a shortage in Cuba. It costs them a bottle of aspirin that would cost you, I know, $5 here. By the time they get it over there, it costs about $25. And every month he and his wife are sending care packages to the mother-in-law. Now, they can't send it directly because of all these rules and tariffs and da-da-da. So they have some, he didn't tell me the whole story, but they have some other indirect way of getting these supplies to her. Failed state, yes. If you have to pay $25 for a bottle of aspirin, that is a failed state because the United States has interfered in the activities of Cuba deliberately. Deliberately. Economic asphyxiation is the word that they use. Asphyxiation is when you've got your hand around somebody's throat. And that's what they've been trying to do to Cuba. So, you know, we have, like I said, a large portion, I don't have the exact number, people play with that number, but a large portion of the Cuban population is Afro-Cuban. The folks you see in Miami are not Afro-Cuban, they're white folks. And so just play with that for a minute. They white folks. Now, what I want to say, Carl, is that tomorrow evening at 7 p.m. at the New York Avenue Presbyterian Church, which is 1313 New York Avenue Northwest, there will be a forum. And the title of it is Resolving the U.S. Provoked Crisis in Cuba. The U.S. Provoked Crisis. For 60 years, we've had an embargo. People can't reasonably send financial remittances. So we want people to come out and to hear, you know, from Dr. Daniels and from some guest speakers. And I'll probably be there at some point. I'm not going to be there for the whole thing. But, you know, I'll be there toward the end, about 8 o'clock. And there are a number of speakers that will be talking and reflecting on the trip we made to Cuba. So I want people to come out, Carl. I want people to hear what's actually going on there. And don't believe the hype. The State Department just issued about a month ago, issued a thing calling Cuba. I forgot what they called it, but it's like the communist bastion, BS. And folks, I wrote about this in my newsletter, Carl. I hope that you and your listeners are subscribing to my newsletter, malvonewsletter@gmail.com, malvonewsletter@gmail.com. And about, I guess a couple months ago, we had an issue on Cuba. We talked about what was going on. So let me stop there because, you know, I will go on and on and on and on and on.
1: And we got some folks who want to talk to you, Dr. Malvo, so hold it right there at 25 away from the top there. Bob's reaching out to us from Buffalo. He's on line one. Grand Rising Bob, you're on with Dr. Julianne Malvo.
2: Yes, thank you. Thank you for this program and thank you for all the work that you do. We have a debt to pay to Cuba for its sanctuary that is provided to the freedom workers in our community who've had to find sanctuary from the assault of this nation, from Robert Williams all the way to Assata Shakur. We have to thank them for the sanctuary they provided for our freedom workers. And is there a lesson we can learn from Cuba? The medical education is one thing, but they eliminated illiteracy in Cuba. And we have people, our young people here in high school now, are undereducated. They can't read, write, and do math on grade level. So is there a lesson we can learn from Cuba in terms of erasing illiteracy in our nation?
0: That's a great question. Really a great question for a couple of reasons. First of all, Cuba is 90% literate. And that is eroding because of the United States interference. When I was over there in May, I met a little boy. I've forgotten his name now, but he came up to me and held my hand. Because I apparently, he told me I looked like his mommy. I resembled his mother. So we spent about an hour together. School is now down to 2 or 3 days a week because of shortages and gasoline. I met a young sister who was a teacher, but she had been let go from her teaching position because of the shortages that exist. She was a colleague, a friend of one of our delegates, and she lived not in Havana, but outside Havana. It took her 3 hours to get to us between walking, taking a taxi, walking, hitchhiking to get to us. So people are being squeezed. The education system is being squeezed. But even with the squeezing, if you look pre-Castro, you probably had with black people a literacy rate of about 50%. Now, even with the boycotts, et cetera, it's 90%. So I'm so glad you raised that question. We are trying to starve that country's future, and we can't allow that to happen.
2: I'd like to make a correction. It's not we. It's the government of the United States. It's not we who are doing that. The other thing is, can you tell us about the Institute for the Black World? People talk about Pan-Africanism, but our global African presence, Institute for the Black World, and how we exist around the world as African people. I'll hang up and listen to the rest of the program.
1: Yeah, hold that thought right there, Dr. Melvo. We got to step aside and check the news, traffic, and weather in our different cities. Bob, I thank you for your call this morning. I understand today's your birthday, so happy birthday, Bob. You're calling from Buffalo.
0: Oh, wow, another minutes Virgo. Away.
1: 22 minutes away from the top of our family. You want to join our conversation with Dr. Julianne Malvo, reach out to us. Our telephone number is 800-450-7876. And we'll take your phone calls after we check the news, traffic, and weather. What's next?
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0: Hey, Ben and Rising family, and thanks for sharing part of your Tuesday morning with us and our guest, the economist, Dr. Julian Malveaux, giving us an update on what's going on in Cuba. It's going to be a forum on Cuba, and we're going to find out more about that from Dr. Malveaux. Before we go back to her, let me just shout out to our friends in Chicago. Chairman Fred Hampton is going to be in court this morning in Cook County Court, downtown Chicago at 9 o'clock Chicago time. That's at 555 West Harrison in Chicagoland. So if you're over there in Chicago and you want to support Chairman Fred, go out to support him at Cook County Courthouse on Harrison this morning at 9 o'clock Chicago time. Coming up later this morning, we're going to speak with Dr. Velva Bowles. She's a physician scientist. And later this week, you're going to hear from the master teacher himself, Brother Ashra Kwesi, along with Mara Kwesi, his wife, who's better hemp, as he says. Also, distinguished professor, Dr. Ron Daniels, will join us, along with naturopathic and holistic doctor, Dr. A. So if you are in Baltimore, keep that radio locked in real tight on 1010. WLB, from the DMV, the Washington Metropolitan Area, on 1450 WOL. All right, Dr. Malveaux, I'll let you finish your response to Bob's question out of Buffalo.
1: I forgot his question by now, but we were talking about education, and I do appreciate, I appreciate a couple things about his call. First of all, he's a Virgo like me, and I think like you. And we are the exacting people on the astrological spectrum. So when he said, I said something about we, and he said, that's not we. We are citizens of the United States. So the atrocities that our country does, we may say we disagree with them, but they're doing them in our name. And that's why we have to fight. That's why we have to fight. He makes a really great point about Cuba being a sanctuary, and about the way the literacy rates have risen after the Castro Revolution, but also how they're now eroding because of the shortages that the U.S. has imposed. I want to encourage people, please, to come out tomorrow evening at 7 p.m. The town hall is called Resolving the U.S. Provoked Cuba Crisis, Normalizing Relations with Our Neighbor. It's tomorrow evening at 7 p.m. at the New York Avenue Presbyterian Church, 1313 New York Avenue Northwest. It's free. It's open to the public. And if you can't get there, it's also going to be live streamed on IBW21.org, Cuba. And by the way, if you want to follow me in terms of what I'm thinking doing, especially on the Cuba issue, Malveaux newsletter at gmail.com, M-A-L-V-E-A-U-X, newsletter at gmail.com. We have been silent. Cuba has been value added to the United States and to Black America. We've been silent about it. Many of our listeners belong to sororities, fraternities, churches, other organizations. Tell them to host a Cuba discussion, but also tell them to stand up for our Cuban brothers and sisters, a sizable number of whom are of African descent. Support people-to-people exchanges like the one I went to in May. It really made a difference for me understanding Cuba, which I thought I understood, but I understood it from a book perspective. This is a people-to-people perspective. And reject the propaganda. I mean, the State Department put out this stupid report in July, Cuba, the capital of 21st century communism. Now, Carl, we've talked about this, how people use the words like socialism and communism. It appeals to older people who remember the Cold War, but younger people like, yeah, whatever. You won't hear anyone disparaging Mayor Mamdani or AOC or many others because they're so-called socialists. Because when you look at that platform, you talk about more affordable education, affordable housing, better public transportation. You're like, eh, what's wrong with that? So this report that the State Department put out is a piece of garbage and is very, very, very, very biased. They spent time and taxpayer money. It's 100 pages of nonsense. Probably if you went through the whole thing, 10% of it might be moderately accurate. But Carl, this is the reason why the Institute of the Black World, that's why Bretta asked about the Institute for the Black World. Dr. Ron Daniels is the president of the Institute for the Black World. I'm affiliated with them. I'm not a leader, board member, or anything. I just am affiliated with them. But through them, Dr. Daniels has participated in UN activities, other activities. Through them, I visited Grenada. Of course, you know, Malcolm X's mother was from Grenada. And so we went there last year to tribute Louise Langton Little, Malcolm's mom. And Dr. D maintains a presence around the world. I have a friend that I interviewed yesterday on my radio program on WPFW, Dr. Sheila Walker, and a friend of ours, a mutual friend. She's been to every, maybe except for three, every African country. And a friend of ours says, Sheila can find African people everywhere. We are a global people. And I think it's important for us to remember that, but also for us to claim that, to claim our global stature. We are the world.
0: Let me jump in here, though, a nine away from the top there. Just follow up a little bit on Bob's question. Bob says it's the American government that's causing problems for the brothers and sisters in Cuba. So when you went there, did they see you as an American, part of the American government system, or they saw you as an African-American who had a different agenda? How did they respond to you, Dr. Malvo?
1: Well, they embraced us. So I said there were 25 members of our delegation. Some were journalists, like Sister Nisa Muhammad from The Final Call, many other journalists and writers. They embraced us because we were there. You know, I mean, that was the magic sauce for them, is that we were there. We came. It was risky to come. It's challenging to travel to Cuba, but we were there. So they understood that we did not buy the American agenda, and they understood our African connection. We went over to the med school. The lobby at the med school has African masks in the lobby. I just love that. I just grin and I'm like, okay, I hope y'all nailed these things down so I don't have to climb up there and take one. But they were African masks. They acknowledged the African piece, but let's not forget colonialism. Let's not forget global capitalism. So they didn't see us as a part of that. They saw us as allies.
0: Good. Got some more folks want to talk to you, and Dr. Daniel's going to be here with us as well later this week. Eight away from the top of the hour. Gene's calling us from Pikesville in Maryland. He's on line two. Grand Rising, Gene, you're on with Dr. Malvo.
2: Grand Rising, Dr. Malvo, and thank you very much for all that you do. The tip of the spear or the top of the iceberg, that's what Cuba is. The African connection, Dr. Malvo, isn't it Angola and Mozambique? For me, Dr. Malvo, would you agree that BRICS is the economic system? I think that mostly in America that America itself is concerned with, and what is it? Turkey? Yeah, I think that's the 300-pound gorilla in the room, and India, a part of BRICS, who has allied itself with Russia economically and also with fuel resources, gas and oil.
0: All right, let's give a chance to respond. Go ahead, Dr.
1: The Africa, the Cuba-Angola connection is important. Cuba sends troops to support independent Angola against invasion by South Africa. And South Africa, of course, was backed by the United States. So we have seen Cuba step in at our defense, and that's why Nelson Mandela, I think he was on television with, it might have been Ted Koppel, I'm forgetting who it is, but they asked why would he align with Cuba, and they did all the stereotypes as communists, blah, blah, blah, and he said Cuba stood up for us, and so I stand up for Cuba. And that's, I think, how many of us feel. He credited Cuba's intervention with changing the balance of power in Southern Africa. And Cuba didn't seize Angolan territories. It supported Angola, but it did not require payback in the form of resources. So that's a connect there. Now, I got into that, and I left. You had another question for me. Please remind me.
0: Oh, I forgot that too. Moved on, but listen, we're racing the clock. And Brother Haki wants to join the discussion, Dr. Malvo. He's on line one. Grand Rising, Brother Haki, you're on Dr. Julianne Malvo.
3: Yes, Grand Rising, Dr. Julianne Malvo. Espada Haki, it was an honor to join you in Cuba, and we're looking forward to tomorrow. I just was with Denise Rolock Barnes of the DC Informer. She said she's coming through, so I'm excited. I don't know how much you meant, but to the caller's point, you know, about Angola and Mozambique. And correct me if I'm wrong, but I believe that the House Speaker, Carl, we did meet with the President. I believe you may have mentioned that, the President of Cuba, but the Speaker, the brother, I think he said he was in the military. I don't know if I interpreted it right, but I heard Dr. Daniel say that he fought, you know, or he, you know, worked with some of the troops that were in Africa as well. So, but I'm just looking forward. You're doing a great job. I appreciate looking forward to being present with you tomorrow. But to all the Pan-African brothers and sisters and you know, as well as all leaders, it's a time to stand up. And Dr. Julian Melvo is very articulate with articulating the issues on Cuba. So it was an honor to be a part of this delegation of 24-25 that were present there. So thank you, Brother Carl, for having Dr. Melvo on. Thank you. See you tomorrow.
1: See you tomorrow. Thank you for calling.
0: All right. And Dr. Malvo, were there any issues in the travel department with you guys? Did you have to register with the State Department or anything like that to go to Cuba?
1: I think we were, Dr. Daniels and the Institute for the Black World took care of all that. We did have to do some registering. It wasn't oppressive. And I will say this also, people talk about the conditions in Cuba, but we really didn't notice. Staying at the hotel we stayed at was similar to staying at a Hilton. I mean, there wasn't, you know, there was not a lot of drama. There were not major shortages. I mean, my biggest challenge was I wanted a big salad and I couldn't get one because there was no lettuce. So that was that. I had a seaweed salad instead, and it wasn't bad. But, you know, Western standards at the hotels, it was not that, you know, but I know that there are shortages. I know that the housekeeper in my room asked if I had any extra clothing. And so I left some T-shirts and stuff. So there are shortages and you see them. But at the same time, you know, we had such an educational and informative trip, Carl, that I wouldn't change a thing.
0: All right, we come up on a break and we come back. Tell us if you've, you know, since you've been there, and you know, we hear about the shortages and the reporting of it is almost Cuba's on a lifeline. It's at some point they're going to snap. If you saw that, do you think the reporting here has been exaggerated? And also, I got a tweet question for you. Twitter wants you to explain the connection between the Cuban Revolution and the creation of Las Vegas. So I'd like to discuss all of that when we get back. Family, you two can join our conversation with our guest, the Dr. Julian Malvo. She's an economist, one of the best in the business in our community, trained at MIT. You don't get into MIT just by winking and nodding. You got to have some smarts about you. And that's what Dr. Malvo has.
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0: And Grand Rising family, thanks for starting your Tuesday with us. And our guest, economist, Dr. Julianne Malveaux. Dr. Malveaux, people have been texting me about the live stream. 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And also, I've sent you a couple of questions. So I'll let you answer them one by one first. The live stream, is it going to be a live stream for the folks who are not living in the, or people outside of the DMV?
1: Yeah, there will be a live stream. It is at IBW21.org/Cuba. 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
0: All right. We hear about the shortages, and it's almost like it'll tip over at some point. The residents of Cuba will rise up against the government there because of the shortages. We hear about the blackouts, going days without electricity and all that kind of stuff. From you were there, was it exaggerated or is it real, the news that we're getting?
1: Well, the shortages are real. Cuba is very strained. But they're struggling and they're not finished. The people are hurting, but they're not surrendering. The people have enormous resilience. We saw, there were blackouts of up to, in some places, 2 days. So imagine food storage, imagine all of that. But people are improvising in beautiful ways, Carl. I ran into a lady and we were talking. So she had just scored a chicken. She had purchased a chicken. She was a single lady, and she had a room in a house. And she said, well, if the refrigerator is out, I'll share it with my housemates, and they'll later share with me. So people are basically improvising. But it's challenging, especially, if you have to go to work and you need to take a shower. If you, want to cook a hot breakfast and the power is out. But people are not going to be what I got. And I saw a wide range of people. People are not going to be intimidated by the United States and its excess power. People are not going to be asphyxiated. Okay, y'all know what I mean. Strangled. They're not going to be strangled by these United States. So there are all kinds of things going on, but Cuba is strained. It's not finished.
0: Right. But four after the topic, I'm momentarily going to speak with Dr. Bowles, Dr. Velva Bowles. She's a physician scientist. But Dr. Julianne Malveaux, who do they blame? Do they blame their own government or do they blame the United States?
1: They mostly blame the United States, but there are some who do blame their own government. There are some who are very upset. They feel like, perhaps concessions should be made. But they're a minority. While we were on our trip, there was a brother, one of our delegation members, who engaged in a conversation with a Cuban brother who basically was anti the current Cuban administration. And he gave his reasons. And of course, the shortages are really hurting people. And he talked about that, how if the government was pro the people, it would make some compromise with the United States. But as the two of them talked, and they talked a long time, the guy began to come around. So it's a mixed bag. Nothing is ever 100% of anything. But a lot of people, yes, are very frustrated. But much of their frustration is on the United States, not on their leaders.
0: Gotcha. And a tweet question from one of our listeners asked her to explain the connection between the Cuban Revolution and the creation of Las Vegas.
1: Well, when Batista was the president of Cuba, a lot of people in the United States went to Havana to gamble. And when that road was closed, and I wouldn't say it was a creation of Las Vegas, because Las Vegas was created really prior to the Batista government. But I think that it certainly contributed to the growth of the gambling, whatever, the casino industry in Las Vegas, because it became an alternative.
0: I got you. Before we let you go, Dr. Malveaux, tell us about the event that's taking place tomorrow in Washington, D.C., and give us all if the email address, how folks can reach you, and if they want more information, if their website, they can go for tomorrow's event.
1: In tomorrow's event, please come out. It is at 7 p.m. at the New York Avenue Presbyterian Church, 1313 New York Avenue, West Washington. It's free. It's open to the public. And the live stream is ibw21.org/Cuba. Please come out. I will be there toward the end of the forum, then about 8 o'clock. Many others will be there. You heard Dr. Haki just mentioned that Denise Lorlock Barnes from the Washington Informer will be there. So just please come out. People can reach me. 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And if you go to the, there's a link there to all my previous newsletters. This week I'm talking, I post Wednesdays about 10 a.m., talking about these additions to the census that the crazy man has asked for. But there is an older issue, maybe in late May, early June, on Cuba. So people who want to know more about Cuba from our perspective are invited to check that out. And if folks want to just reach me directly, you don't want to do newsletter, it's JulianneMalvo.com, just my name.com. All you have to do is spell it right, and you can get right to me. Any other questions, Carl?
0: No, that's it. That's what we'll finish up with Dr. Daniels as well on this issue.
1: Well, thank you for having Dr. Daniels on, and thank you for all you do. You have become our drum. This is how we get the information out. So I was really pleased to join you today, and always pleased to join you. And we'll have to talk soon again about what's at stake in this election, especially around economic issues.
0: Of course, for real, for sure. And thank you, because you're the one who's out in the field. You're doing the work. Thank you, Dr. Malvo. Thank you for sharing your thoughts this morning.
1: Take care.
0: That's Dr. Julian Malvo. She's an economist by trade, went to MIT, one of the smartest sisters out there. Turn our attention to another smart sister. She's a physician scientist, Dr. Velva Bowles. Dr. Bowles, Grand Rising, welcome to the program.
2: Good morning. How are you, Carl?
0: I'm still learning, Dr. Bowles. I know I'm going to learn a lot from you this morning, you know, because we're going to talk about what's going on in Louisiana and AI. Before we do that, though, every time I tell you this, every time you come on, people always ask me, please ask Dr. Bowles, what's going on with folks who took the jab? There's a whole bunch of folks who took not only just the jab once, twice, three times, but the booster shots. And they feel they were hoodwinked. And they recall that you were telling them to be careful of what they were putting into their bodies. And every time you come out, please, please ask her if there's an antidote or something for what's in my body. So, Dr. Bowles, before we get started talking about AI, is there any news on the folks who took the jab?
2: Well, they're actually coming out. I recently received a video from a friend, and there's research now released that the entire development of calling the Moderna and the Pfizer and the J&J inoculum a vaccine was under the Department of Defense. And that should make us all recoil a little bit and think, wait a minute, what is that? When they talked about gain of function, and that was very early on, that's also under the Department of Defense. And I remember an interview, this was in 2020, where they were denying gain of function had anything to do with the virus and the development of a vaccine. But the bottom line is Department of Defense was over this program even during the publicity about get your jab. So, you know, some people say conspiracy theorists and how we try to put it all together. Why would the Department of Defense have anything to do with public health service?
0: Well, that's the question. You know, why is the person in charge?
2: Because I'm saying it's clear that this is the biggest experiment, human experiment known to mankind.
0: And you look around, the people who did not, who couldn't have, they say couldn't get the jab. You know, we're talking about our brothers and sisters on the continent and other countries. The homeless people, the unhoused folks who didn't get the jab, they're still here, no problems. But the people who were believed, and, you know, we talked about the syphilis experiment, you know, Tuskegee experiment, and some people had questions about what this government would do. And when, you know, you had to make a choice, and people fell in line with what the government said, and they believed it. And now they've got issues. I think part of the problem, too, they're concerned and they're worried about what may happen in the future. But basically what you're saying is we still don't know, right?
2: We still don't know. And one of the things that I guess I didn't make it plain, when you have things happening under the Department of Defense, you can't sue anyone. In other words, retribution or consequence for this kind of behavior is cloaked. And that's what the statement is, under Department of Defense or under Homeland Security. When you get the titles where the government has this usurpage power, they can say you must or lose your job, or you must or you can't travel. These kinds of things are societal controls. And that's why when I was listening just a few minutes ago, Ms. Malvo, America really needs to take a hard look at herself. We have also been under heavy restrictions, and we don't seem to see it. We don't have the civic mindedness to say, wait a minute, hold up, you just cut my freedom off. If I can't go to work, if I don't take the shot, that's communism. If I can't cross the border because I didn't take a shot, but I have everything else in order, that's control. And to me, that's the definition of control. Eminent domain says I have martial law rights. I can tell you when to sit, when to stand. And the concept of democracy, I think, just goes out the window when the choices that are available are not allowed. It's different if all you have is one thing. But when you have 20 and you restrict it to one thing, there's a problem there. And that's exactly what happened during COVID.
0: Yeah, and we got another problem on the table right now, AI, artificial intelligence. You're concerned about some developments taking place in your home state of Louisiana.
2: Yes, indeed. The state of Louisiana, you know, we have the Speaker of the House, Mike Johnson, and we have a governor here, Mr. Landry, and they're very much a MAGA fan and very much in league with the United States president. And it is being seen here in Louisiana. And because I live in Alexandria, Louisiana, my focus is keenly on Alexandria, and shocked at just how much Louisiana has been put into the limelight. Well, I should say put under the gun rather than limelight. The problem is no one's talking about it. So I appreciate the opportunity to let people know just what's happening. I mean, if we don't know, you can't speak out. So if you want to start with questions answered, you just want me to start my saga.
0: Well, yeah, I wanted to tell your thoughts about the building of a $3.6 billion AI data center. They're building, and Donald Trump is all in on the data centers, and most people now are recalling just the thought of having one built, especially they're building them in close to our neighborhood. So can you deal with that?
2: Well, they're always looking for, and this is sad, a rural setting. If they can get in a farm region, if they can get in a section where the people are basically farmers, they're subsistent livers, they're not totally intellectual. And this has happened in Louisiana for those reasons. The Applied Digital Center, which you're talking about, Meta, is the Richland Parish Data Center. It's, if you want to, people who know the area, it's near Gramlin, it's near Ruston. And it's mostly forest area. It is a $50 billion artificial intelligence campus, the biggest in the world. They have over 2,250 acres, nearly 10 million square feet. And they've done this rather clandestine. There was no public forum. There was no discussions. There have been non-disclosure agreements signed by elected officials. And that's a big thing to me. I wish I had some legal scholar who could talk about how can someone represent a body and then sign a paper saying they won't talk to the body about what they're doing. That somehow boggles my mind. Right now, they're looking to have a capacity of 5 gigawatts. And the major loss in this area, of course, is the forest land. And many people don't know Louisiana has a strong history for their forestry and the woods. Back in the day, the woods from Louisiana made most of the railroad ties. A lot of people don't know that. So the public now is sort of waking up. They're saying, well, what's going on over there? And they're saying, well, they're in the process of building. It's not, do you want it here? It's not, how is it going to affect you? But the answer is, it is in process of being constructed. They first started with a big news blitz about bringing 5,000 jobs to Louisiana, be like Silicon Valley. Then they refined it and said, well, most of the jobs will be during the first year of construction, and most of the construction will be done by specialized construction people. So in the net effect, yeah, they're jobs, but they're not Louisiana jobs. And once construction is over, if you're looking at what they're building, it's an AI. What is that? It is not people in tents. It is machines. So they're coming in, putting down this huge monolith. They're going to have a major power surge. So the question mark is how they're going to supply power to keep a 24/7 execution in that part of the state. And I don't know that that answer has ever been given forthright because there's no public discussion. And if you thought that's a headache and that's a big deal in a state, well, guess what? That's not the only thing happening. In Boyce, Louisiana, which is probably 150 miles down from Ruston or Gramlin, they are building an applied digital monoglyph. Now, that is like the cryptocurrency, you know, how you crunch numbers nonstop, 24/7, 360. They have already started constructing a $3.6 billion data center. They're calling Delta Forge 1, and they did not talk to the local people. They did not talk to the tribal people. And you say, well, why is that important?
0: Right. And hold that thought right there, Dr. Bowles. We're going to step aside in a few moments. When we come back at 18 after the top of the hour,
2: okay.
0: You finish your thought. And if folks want to talk to you, want to speak to our guest, she's a physician, she's a scientist as well. Her name is Dr. Velvet Bowles, one of the smartest sisters we have on the planet. You can reach her this morning at 800-450-7876. And we'll take your phone calls next.

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0: The following is a replay of this morning's Carl Nelson Show. This is not a live broadcast. We are not taking calls.

0: And Grand Rising family, thanks for starting your Tuesday with us. And our guest, Dr. Velva Bowles, she's a physician scientist. Dr. Bowles is highlighting some of the AI information that's going down in her state of Louisiana. They're building these data centers down there. And you know, I guess without permission, or they need permission, or they're just building them, and the folks got to accept what's going on. Dr. Bowles wants to highlight them. Go ahead, Dr. Bowles.
1: When I started asking questions, it makes me think of, you remember the movie Pelican Brief? It was out of New Orleans. Denzel Washington was in it, and it showed all these corrupt officials making deals, and then when this young...

0: unfortunately, because it seems there was no oversight, eventually something evolved called England Air Park. And it has so much power, Carl, it's unbelievable that it exists in the United States. This particular entity has power over the entire Rapides Parish. And it can make decisions and take land and make agreements and sign contracts. And this is what has happened, that the England Air Park has signed contracts with Homeland Security as far as opening a women children detention center. Not just, I told you the two AI situations, one in Boyce, Louisiana, which is in the mid-south of the Rapides Parish, and then the one in the north area, northwest area, which is the Meta. So that's two big things that no one talked to the local people about. But the third one, which is really, really, really the most frightening to me, or one of the most frightening, is England Air Park has signed a five-year contract with Homeland Security, meaning ICE. And the intent is to renovate barracks that once was barracks on the England Air Force Base into a 500-plus bed detention for women and children. Now, that sounds unbelievable to me, because you think about how the Japanese were put into, holding facilities during the war season. We've heard about Guantanamo Bay when they had people held. Well, they're doing it in Alexandria, Louisiana. And that's the frightening thought. And there is a slow awakening to it. And the movement now is stop it. We don't want it. There's a number of groups meeting with commissioners, and the bottom line is that the England Air Park has that authority because legislature, both the Louisiana Senate and Representative, House of Representatives, gave them that power. And I guess someone woke up and said, you know what, we can make decisions without telling anyone. And that's exactly what they've done. They've already signed a $15 million contract with Homeland Security, and renovation has begun on what were barracks closed in 1992 because of asbestos and lead contamination, as well as an alkyl phenol, which we refer to as forever chemicals. And it was declared in 1992 that this should only be an industrial site, that no residential site should be there, because the remediation is a major one to try to get the toxins away. But they're going to, or in the process, not going to, they're in the process of, quote, rehabilitating these barracks to detain, not house, detain women and children before being deported. And the listeners may not know, Alexandria, Louisiana is the biggest in the nation. They just signed another contract with the airlift company, and there is probably 50 or more planes parked, and they're total on the Air Force Base area, and they're deportation planes. So yeah, I think Americans need to wake up.
1: Yeah, at 26 out of the top, yeah, Dr. Bowles, you mentioned the toxins that are in the ground around that area. Can those toxins ever be cleaned up? And if so, will we ever know if it is, if it's done?
0: A study done in 1992 identified what's there. And based on what we know right now, the answer is no. These are chemicals that were fuel combustion products. And keep in mind, on Air Force Base, you got jets landing and taking off. You have fueling. You have different kind of additives in the fuel. You have storage. So these alkyl phenols at the time, maybe in the early 90s or late 80s, were only looked at as fuel boosters. But now that we know that dioxane can cause miscarriage, it can cause all kind of sterility. It can have generational. In other words, a pregnant woman can pass this toxin to her unborn baby, and the baby be born with defects that they can pass to their own child. So it's not just what I'm exposed to, but my grandchildren can carry those kinds of defects based on the types of chemicals that are in the ground. For those who are chemists, there's benzene, toluene, ethylbenzene, xylene, and the groundwater that was tested in 2005.

0: 5 had a 20 million parts per trillion. Now, that is a very high number. For those of you who don't understand the chemistry, it was the most contaminated groundwater in all of the U.S. military installations. Now, you need to pause and think, because there has been a number of sites, one in Georgia, one in Texas, that have been identified to have some contaminated groundwater. This is the most contaminated in all U.S. military installations. And even beyond that, the buildings have lead and asbestos. As you know, asbestos, that's the cause of mesothelioma, which is a lung condition. Lead, it causes retardation and all kind of childhood problems. They've identified the mold, even the black mold, aspergillus, those that can cause all kind of respiratory conditions. And the bottom line is, medical research tells us the polychlorinated biphenols, which are the toxic things in the ground, subtopical ground, soil, and water. It causes infertility, immune system suppression, autoimmune disease triggers such as lupus or MS. It causes cancer, metabolic changes, and it increases insulin resistance, which means causes diabetes type 2. When we start looking at detention of children, and this is one that really makes me shake in the boots, Carl. Since 2023, hotels in Alexandria have been treated like detention centers for mothers, children, and a single parent. I pulled up data a couple of days ago. Marriott and Hilton have been documented, not implicated, documented in court cases as having housed up to 13 minors, that means under the age of 21, in facilities being held until they could be deported. And I don't think that's general news that our hotels, Hilton and Marriott, which are prominent in the Alexandria, Louisiana area, are participating in detention. So you can imagine, you take a vacation, you don't know that next door somebody has a multi-machine gun and other people are being held in there. They can't go outside, and the person in the room never leaves. 24/7, you have someone with a cover over their face sitting in a chair while you eat, while you bathe, while you sleep, and they are fully armed. So I don't know what that does for the different hotel chains, but that's the reality.
1: Wow. Hold that thought right there. We got some folks want to talk to you at 30 minutes after the top of the hour. Our guest family just checking in is Dr. Velva Bowl. She's a scientist, is also a physician. You'd like to reach her, hit us up at 800-450-7876. Ronald's online too. Dr. Bowles has a question for you. He's calling from Maryland. Grand Rising, Ronald, you're on with Dr. Bowles.
2: Grand Rising, my beautiful black sister.
0: Thank you.
2: And to you, Brother Kwesi. Sister, I want to ask you first, did you get a chance to see the 111 lies and refuse to speak hearings with Dr. Fauci? I watched it maybe twice throughout. and sister, it was a shame. It was downright a shame that 15 million people died from these Dr. Frankenstein's experiments on the people, when they were talking about how they created the virus, and then how they, before the virus, they made sure that any medications that will cure the virus or treat it was stomped out so that they could push their treatment. That's my first thing about, I want you to speak to the 111 provoked, refused to answer questions by Dr. Frankenstein. And secondly, do you see that the new commercials being ran right now about this new shot, take your vaccine shot? Are we out of the pandemic? Are we in it, out? What's the deal here? We just had a congressman in Maryland who just had a heart attack in a pickup basketball game. There's been another symptom, heart attacks, strokes, and blood clots. It hasn't gone anywhere. So speak to that, please, sister. And thank
0: you. Okay. Well, first of all, you know, this was his boss's first trip to the parliament, that he was questioned early on, and he was reminded that it is against the law to lie to the U.S. Senate. The reason he was subpoenaed back is I understand that Robert Kennedy Jr. was able to get his daily diary or scientific notes subpoenaed. And in this subpoenaed document, he wrote what was true, that his scientific background obligated him to take accurate notes. And he wrote clearly in those diaries, if you like, that the mask did not protect people from a coronavirus. He also wrote that the inoculum that they were pushing, Moderna, Pfizer, and J&J, was not a vaccine, that it was a bit experimental, and I've told a lot of times to the same audience that it was original part of precision medicine, and it was a targeted type of, medical treatment for cancer, and it was very specific, and then they decided to see if it would work in the case of the coronavirus. To further your knowledge, coronavirus is not going away. Coronavirus has been with us probably as long as we've been here, or longer for sure. It's been here before humans. It's probably about 6 million years old. The common cold is a coronavirus. See, when they give you names and tags, they call it COVID-19 because it started in 2019 to kill people. We have a coronavirus A, we have a coronavirus B, and there's probably C, D, and F. The reason we know coronavirus or COVID is that it killed humans. But for the people who practice veterinary medicine and for those of us in general clinical medicine, we know the coronavirus has been here a long time. It's not going anywhere. COVID-19 is still here, yes. So are the other corona family members. Why is it not killing us? The body has adapted enough that we have people who have immunity against it. Either they have had the infection and recovered. Is COVID-19 still here? The answer is yes. Will it go away? I doubt it. Seriously, it'll never be gone. Who is susceptible to die from it? The same people who die from influenza, who die from RSV, who die from pneumonia. The risk for respiratory death due to viruses is pretty constant in the United States. And it's mainly the elderly, people who have COPD or asthma, or children who are born prematurely and have poor immune or respiratory systems. So to answer your question, it's not going anywhere. It will always be with us because it has always been with us. The difference is this particular strain started killing people. It had not before. And that in 2019 was SARS-2, if you ever read the literature, because we had an outbreak of a killing coronavirus prior to the SARS-2. Now, the question mark is, did someone in the laboratory make this virus more aggressive than what Mother Nature did? And that's what they meant by gain of function. Was that an intentional bioweaponizing effort that got loose into a population? That's the question.
1: And the answer for folks who are listening right now is that what do we do? Is an alternative to what the government is trying to give us? You know, right now they keep asking if you're taking your shot. They keep sending tweets from the pharmacies. So what do we do?
0: Well, the first thing is know your own health status, Carl. See, that was where we all got kind of pushed in a room, and I kept yelling, don't just hear what the news is saying. Don't listen to the Johns Hopkins toll of death. You know, this many died. The question mark is, what was your individual health status? If you have diabetes, you have a kidney function disorder, you have asthma, COPD, those were the comorbidities when they said, oh, people should take the vaccine unless you have these comorbidities, never explaining what that meant. Many black folk have comorbidities. We're the highest in the world. We have high blood pressure. We have kidney failure. We have diabetes. We have obesity. Those comorbidities make us more susceptible to any kind of infection, pneumonia, influenza, measles. Therefore, knowing that, we should take individual precautions. And that's when I was talking about if you're in a public situation, a bus driver, a waitress, where you are nurses or CNAs, where you're interfacing with many different people, I was saying make your body stronger. Females, take your vitamin D3 with K2. That will boost your immune
1: system.
0: Right.
1: And hold that thought right there, Doc. Hold that thought right there. We got to check the news and traffic in our different cities when we come back at 22 away from the top. I'll let you finish telling us what we should do, because you were sounding alarm bells when it first came out with COVID-19. A lot of people didn't listen. Now they're concerned. Now they can, you know, make adjustments. Family, what are your thoughts? Do you want to join this conversation with our guest, Dr. Velvet Bowles? I mentioned she's one of the brightest sisters on the planet. She's a physician scientist. Reach out to us at 800-450-7876, and we'll take your phone calls.
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0: And Grand Rising family, thanks for starting your Tuesday with us. And our guest, Dr. Velva Bowles, as I mentioned, she's a physician scientist, one of the brightest sisters we have on the planet right here. And she was advising us about what to do when they were coercing us into taking the jab. Those of you who listened had some issues, you know, listened to the government and didn't listen to Dr. Bowles. And now you have some concerns. She's talking about that. Also, the fact that in her home state of Louisiana, the AI data centers are being built. What are your thoughts, family? You can join the conversation with Dr. Bowles at 800-450-7876. Before we go back to it, let me just remind you, coming up later this week, you're going to hear from the master teacher himself, Brother Ashra Kwesi, along with his wife, Mera Kwesi, will join us as well. And Professor Ron Daniels will join us, and naturopathic and holistic doctor, Dr. A, will also check in. So if you are in Baltimore, keep that radio locked in tight on 1010 WOLB. If you're in the DMV, though, the Washington metropolitan area, on 1450 WOL. So, Dr. Bowles, I'll let you finish your response about for folks who took the jab, were being pressured to take the jab. What are some alternatives that they can use?
1: Well, for those who are still worried about can they get COVID-19, the answer is yes. Just like you can get pneumonia, you can get influenza, you can get RSV. All of these respiratory conditions are spread the same way. And because of Robert Kennedy Jr., you probably can even get the measles, because measles are also spread by sneezing and putting aerosols of moisture in the air. A lot of people don't know that. And by the way, 46 states out of 50 have reported measles resurgence. We one time were at zero. So be aware, measles can be a treacherous infection. And keep in mind, measles is also a virus. It's a treacherous infection for the elderly, for anyone with immune compromise. So essentially the comorbidities we're talking about. How do you make your body stronger against any kind of infection is to make sure that you are in your best health. And to be in your best immunity health, vitamin D3 is a required vitamin to be able to generate antibodies. So that's why you keep hearing me harping vitamin D3 and K2 prevents the clotting that the gentleman spoke of earlier that is often a byproduct of a viral infection. You can have clotting and cardiac problems. Also, other than just the vitamins, zinc is a mineral that prevents many viruses from being able to attach. And zinc are often found in lozenges. You can actually buy it now, and there is some you can put under the tongue or you can suck on it because there's vitamin C as well. So the bottom line is, how do you not get sick? Is make sure you're in your best health. And to be in your best health, if you are a junk food eater, if you primarily run to fast food and you're not a real focus on minerals and so forth, you may want to supplement. And that's what I'm talking about when I say vitamin D3, K2, and the zinc as a mineral. I take coenzyme Q10, buy it at Walmart. It's not a highbrow medication. It is a ubiquinone, and you don't need to know that name. Co-10 is enough that you can find it in the vitamin aisle. It boosts your immune system, and it's a protectant of the cardiac. So eat right is the first step, but because we're in America and we're in the fast food lane, we're usually eating too much that is not food. And if that's your case, then you want to supplement. And my supplement suggestions are vitamin C is a big one if you're worried about any kind of respiratory issue. D3, K2 is a must for your immune system to function normally. And zinc can help prevent your getting sick in the first place.
0: You know, 12 away from the topic. Someone when we told him you were coming on wanted to ask you this question, so I just recalled it. He said that he's known people that took the jab and still got COVID, and wants to know what's up with that.
1: Fauci even admitted the inoculum was an experiment. No one's hearing me. It is not a vaccine. It didn't work. It didn't work. I'll be as plain as I know how, Carl. It didn't work. They wanted to see if it would work, and the answer is it didn't work. So they gave you the original, then they gave you a booster, and they gave you another booster, and they gave you another booster, and then they said, gee whiz, it doesn't work. I hope everybody heard that. It doesn't work.
0: That's as plain as day. Thank you, Dr. Bowles.
1: So the thing that did work were the immunoglobulins worked. the antivirals. And you say, well, what are you talking about? Well, Donald Trump got Regeneron. That's an immunoglobulin. Bison, it got the tamoxifen family. It was an antiviral. He took the jab, at least that's what he said, but when he got sick, they gave him an antiviral, a pill. The jab itself didn't work. Period.
0: Right. I hope that people understand that. 10 away from the top there, family. A bunch of folks want to talk to you, Dr. Bowles. Let's start with Sandra. Sandra is calling you from Baltimore on line 3. Sandra, you have a question for Dr. Bowles? Is Sandra there, Kevin, on line 3? Not hearing Sandra. All right, let's move on to line 4 then. I'm not hearing you, Kevin. Let's go to line 4 then. Let's go to Money Mike in Baltimore. Money Mike, Grand Rising, your question for Dr. Bowles.
2: Good morning, Carl. Good morning, Dr. Bowles. Dr. Bowles, you're in Louisiana, and these data centers have been around, and the reason why I wanted to talk to you is that Louisiana is a gas-rich state. So these that data center, and anybody else listening, they make gas turbines. GE Vernova makes them, and they've installed them already at several locations. And as far as the cooling, they can use closed-loop cooling with a cooling tower to reduce the energy usage in for that data center. Somebody, this is what the data center industry, they haven't marketed these data centers right. And if they don't have to pay for gas turbines, and if they don't have to pay for water cooling, and they can just take it from a lake or take it from a river, then of course they're going to use it. They're going to do it because it doesn't cost them on the front end. But they have cooling systems that are made, closed-loop cooling systems, and gas turbines made by GE Vernova. And that should be taken to your state legislators. And the same way they build stadiums, you know, they could have did a lottery for those data centers. All of that marketing could have been held differently, Dr. Melvo. And that's what I'm telling you, is that, oh, I'm just suggesting it to you,
1: yeah,
2: is that they just tried to get over. And, I mean, I'm all for data centers, but the marketing, and if they don't have to pay for it, that's just like in the state of Maryland, we have a problem with BGE because Maryland doesn't generate enough electricity. But we take power, the power is switched from, we can get electricity from Colorado, you know, because it's all switched through switchgear.
1: Well, let me address what you're saying. Applied Digital's under a new attention, and it's in Boyce, Louisiana. The agreements were not made between the city and this group. It was made between the group I mentioned, the England Air Park. They have that power. What is the problem in Boyce? And I went to a meeting that lasted over 6 hours. It was supposed to be town hall, and they sent someone from CLECO, which is the power supplier. And in fact, CLECO is who had attracted this group because they had an excess fuel and they needed someone to buy it. The problems are the demands of this company is 24/7, 365, and they left Texas. They were in Austin, but if you may or may not know, Texas is an independent state. They don't do the power sharing you just described. They are autonomous. And when they had the ice storm, their power lines went down. And I don't know if you were aware, it was blackout there and there was power loss for a long time. Well, these data centers can't afford to do that because they are selling this computer activity to cryptocurrency people and other outside the United States. And when power goes down, that's major money loss. You're talking billions, not millions. So closed down their Austin site, and they're now in Boyce, Louisiana. Here's the problem. CLECO wanted, that was a business deal for them, but for the local people, it's not a wonderful thing because they now have a site that's going to be dumping heat. You talked about a closed-loop cooling system, but in order for the water not to become steam when this heat is very high, they have to add chemicals. And the chemicals that they add to this coolant is the problem. If there's ever a leak, that farmland now is toxic. And no one's talking about what a closed-loop cooling system means. I know. I work on the Navy. I work with naval reactors. I know what we have to do to maintain the water so that it doesn't flash the steam when there's heavy heat dissipation. No one talked to the locals, nothing about EPA, secondary. In Louisiana, the humidity is over 90%. And when you try to dump heat where there's high moisture, it doesn't move. You blanket it. And if you have heat, convection heat, blanketed at ground level, that's called tornado formation. So no one's talking about what is the interruption of the weather profile around the center with that kind of heat and power being put out, and the heat can't be dissipated because our humidity is high. That's why data centers were not in the South. They have it in North Dakota. They may have it in South Dakota, where they have 10 to 12 minus 40 degrees or minus 20 degrees winter. This will not happen in Louisiana. I fear that we'll have an environmental catastrophe when you have a large center such as this with the heat has nowhere to go.
2: Dr. Malvo, I gotta tell you this. I'm impressed because I'm a heating and air conditioning tech, and I'm an electrical switchgear technician. So you taught me some things, but you've also reaffirmed what I already knew. But I just want to tell you, you're well versed on your knowledge. So I just want to thank you, and you explained it great.
1: Thank you for the flattery, but I admire Dr. Malvo. I was listening to her before me. This is Dr. Bowles you're talking to.
2: Okay. Thank you, Dr. Bowles.
1: You're welcome.
0: Thank you, Mike. Four away from
2: job.
0: The top,
2: excellent
0: yeah.
2: Job.
0: Sandra's on line three, calling from Baltimore. Grand Rising, Sandra, you're on with Dr. Bowles.
3: Grand Rising, Carl. Grand Rising, Doctor. Doctor, let me tell you something. What you said, I've been analyzed there for quite some time, because the reason why, I saw something, and I'm going to link this with Greenland. You know why Donald Trump wants Greenland? Because it's a laboratory right up under that. Am I right?
1: Oh, I know. Yes, there's research placements on Greenland. Yes, you're right.
3: That's why he wanted, because...
1: Wait. But there's also laboratories underneath the sand in Utah. You may not know
3: that.
1: That's
3: right. And they want to bring all those things together because their plan is to turn people into machines, because they want to have AI to be in control of the people.
1: Now that's a scary thought.
3: That's right. And I saw they did a history on Dr. Fauci. They went back when he was a very young man, between 1920 or 21, and he was working in a laboratory in Germany with viruses. So they worked with him for decades. So he know all about what's getting ready to happen.
1: Let me add a little reality in that. When I was at University of Pittsburgh, I worked with Dr. Fauci through NIH. I was in a laboratory at University of Pittsburgh in the pathology department, and at the time we were trying to look at liver cancer. And we had, the terminology was called humanizing tissue, where we could put a gene in a rat that could generate a liver that we could study. But that's basic research. That's not, it sounds almost Frankensteinian, but a lot of research requires that edge technology. And Anthony Fauci was at NIH when I was at the University of Pittsburgh, and the laboratory that I was. So it doesn't.
3: He's been into virus for a long time. He's been working with virus for a long time.
0: Right, well, and Sandra, we're going to stop you there because we got to come up. We got a break. We got to take a real break here.
3: One thing. I'm gonna put.
0: Well, we
3: got
0: to take a break, Sandra. But I thank you for your call. 2 minutes away from the top of our family. We got to check the traffic and weather in our different cities. You want to speak to Dr. Bowles, reach out to us at 800-450-7876. And we'll take your calls after we check the traffic. It's next.

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0: 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I'm Tavis Smiley, and I'm so glad to see you and me, back in stride again. 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Another great show on tap for you today in our second hour, two conversations. Up first, we mark the 63rd anniversary of the bombing of the 16th Street Baptist Church with former U.S. Attorney Doug Jones, now running for governor in Alabama. Doug Jones successfully prosecuted the case decades later, and we'll talk with Sarah Collins Rudolph, the only survivor of that horrible tragedy. On the B side of our two, scholar, anthropologist, president in residence, and co-chair of the Capital Campaign for UNCF, Dr. Janetta Cole, the esteemed former president of Spelman. In our third hour, two more conversations. Up first, Grammy-winning contemporary bass player Ben Williams comes live in studio to talk about his new single about America at 250. The piece is called Ballet for the Elephant in the Room. I love that. Ballet for the Elephant in the Room. On the B side of our three-year conversation with U.S. Congresswoman Ayanna Pressley about her push for a thorough and comprehensive investigation into these numerous incidents, of black folk found hanging across the country. But in this first hour, let's talk politics and more with writer, educator, and host of Evening Words on WURD 900 AM and 96.1 in Philadelphia, Dr. James Peterson. James, how are you, sir? Good to have you on the program.
1: I'm doing well. How are you, Tavis? It's great to be on.
0: You know me, man. If I complained, I'd be an ingrate. Doing well and pleased to have you on the program to kick us off in this first hour. Let me start with this. Today is National Voter Registration Day. I often think of Jesse Jackson Sr., the late, great Reverend Jackson, who I quoted the other day on this program. Jesse would always say that we lose too many elections by the simple margin of our absence at the polls. I say it all the time because I believe he was right about that. We lose too many elections by the simple margin of our absence at the polls. I understand voter mobilization, but it all begins with voter registration. What say you about today being National Voter Registration Day?
1: Well, one, it takes about 30 seconds if you have access to the internet and online in most states for you to check your voter registration. It's literally under a minute. You can go to the .gov state website and search vote or search registration, put your name in, and it'll show whether or not you are registered. You can update on online. Every state and different municipalities will also have phone numbers for people to call into as well to check your registration. So I think the first thing I would say, everyone, just check your registration, because there's some strange things happening with this administration, Tavis. I'm not a conspiracy theorist, but I talk to conspiracy theorists every single day. And at the end of the day, they've been trying to do different things, you know, with mail-in ballots, all these different things. So just check your registration. But here's the second piece. Once you've checked your registration and you are sure that you are able to vote and you have a plan to vote, the very next thing, particularly in the black community, is assist someone else. Grab someone in your household, call up your auntie or your uncle or your cousins or your little nephews and say, hey, register to vote. You know, because the thing is, when the data on this is really interesting, Tavis, when some of the people who don't vote and aren't registered to vote is because they feel like the process is like too complicated or they're not informed enough to do it. Now, listen, I want every voter to be informed, but we're in America, Tavis. There are a lot of people that vote that are not informed. I would hate for black folk to disenfranchise themselves because of the gatekeeping processes associated with registration. So it's simple to check your registration if you think you're already registered. And if not, you know, the process of filling out the form with your updated address, whatever, also, it just doesn't take a lot of time. Yeah. It's not very complicated at all. And today is a day for us to be really thinking seriously about these issues.
0: When we come forward, by the way, it's going to be a great hour with James Peterson, always is when he shows up. I'm glad to have him kick us off today. I'm going to play devil's advocate on a couple of things when we come forward. Number one, in no particular order, I wonder what James's gut is telling him about whether this election hangs on registration, since today is National Voter Registration Day. Is it about registration, mobilization, or turnout? And those things obviously are not disconnected and they overlap. But I'm just trying to get his gut on what he thinks this election really turns on. Because everybody's talking about this big blue wave. We had Robert Kuttner on from American Prospect yesterday. Amazing first hour. If you missed it, check out the podcast. But we were talking about this issue of turnout. So I'm curious as to what James thinks this election turns on, number one. And number two, again, playing devil's advocate, I'm going to ask James when we come forward whether or not he believes that voting is overrated. There's evidence to suggest that it might be. I'll play devil's advocate. I'm not sure I believe that, but I'm going to do it for the sake of having some fun with James Peterson when we come forward here on Tavis Smile.
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0: I'm Tabby Smiley, and that's just a little taste. Just a taste of Grammy-winning contemporary bass player Ben Williams, who's coming live in studio on the backside of our three to talk about his new single about America at 2:50. The piece is called Ballet for the Elephant in the Room. It's awfully nice, and we'll talk to Mr. Williams on the backside of hour three. So we look forward to that that conversation. Topside of hour three. Thank you, Miles. I said backside. Backside is Ayanna Pressley. Thank you. So Ben Williams, topside of hour three. Too many guests, man. You do 3 hours a day, and guests change sometimes every half hour. What do I know? I'm just reading scripts and hope they show up when they're supposed to, and that they take themselves off mute, James Peterson, when I'm ready to talk to them. James Peterson's our guest in this first hour. We're talking politics and more, as always. Writer, educator, host of the Evening Words on WURD 900 AM, 96.1 FM in Philadelphia. Pleased to be heard on that program. As a matter of fact, James Peterson comes right on before I do every day. So I'm pleased to have him toss the baton to me every day in Philly, the city of brotherly love and sisterly affection, and always pleased again to have him on this program. I mentioned moments ago, in case you've just tuned in, that today is National Voter Registration Day. James and I were talking about that and what that actually means. Let me just start with this, James, as I said moments ago. What's your gut telling you? What's your spidey sense saying?
1: Turnout. It's turnout.
0: There you go.
1: It's turnout.
0: Take it around with it.
1: It was turnout before you even listed turnout in the list of three. And let me explain what turnout means, right? So turnout means like getting the people out to vote. And for people listening, that's also about you as an individual being accountable to that, like having your own plan, bringing someone else with you, all of those things, voting early, figuring out how you want to do it. Turnout, right? But turnout is also an indicator of the political climate within which we are operating, which means if the turnout is sufficient to create the so-called blue wave, I don't really get into those kind of euphemisms, but if the turnout is sufficient enough to create a significant majority in the House of Representatives so that there is a speaker, Hakeem Jeffries, that does mean some interesting things in terms of what gets funded coming from this government. It does mean some interesting things in terms of what might happen to restore or protect the social safety net that's been gutted by the current administration. So there's some possibilities there. I wouldn't want to raise folks' hopes up to some kind of progressive dream, but you could at least stop the bleeding if that happens to be the case. And so turnout is also a bit of a barometer for where we are politically now. I do have a caveat, Tavis. Registration going forward is what is most important of the three categories you have here. And particular here, we must advance the Black community's efforts around political education that's designed for young people, because our registration numbers for young people, the people for the first time voters, are abysmal. And so we've got to figure out how do we engage young people around issues that matter to them. And so registration going forward mm-hmm. is what's going to be very, very important. Right now, turnout is what it is.
0: Got a slew of questions on the top of my head right now.
1: And Tavis, this is not the devil's advocacy, Tavis. This is the people's advocacy. Yeah. The questions you're asking are the questions we need to be asking.
0: Yeah.
1: That's not the devil's advocate. That's the people's advocate.
0: No, I received that. Let me ask you this, no naivete here, but why is voter registration a perennial issue in Black America? Why a perennial issue?
1: It's the same reason why literacy rates continue to be a perennial issue in the Black community. So we have all of these like strategies and tactics like, oh, you have to get them here and you have to get them there or bring them to school, or we have to know their issues. They're issues in the environment. They're concerned about God. And I'm telling you, Tavis, what's missing from that? Again, it's just like the fight to raise literacy. What's missing is we've got to do a better job of telling them the why that's related to the history of Black folks in this country. You and I have like a personal connection to what was sacrificed on the altar of American democracy through some of our civil rights heroes. You have been in the room with some of the people that we want our young people to be able to acknowledge from textbooks. We have to do a better story, a better job of telling that story. It's a why that can animate people in ways that all the different tactics and strategies, I don't think gets there. You can say, hey, your vote matters. You can give them the data. Like there are certain elections, even over the course of young people's lifetime, that have been decided over a handful of votes across a couple hundred precincts. You can show them the math of that, but I think we have to do a better job of telling the story that animates voting in the first place. This democracy doesn't exist. It literally doesn't exist without Black folks voting.
0: Let me ask that question that I promised I'd ask James Peterson moments ago. Let me give me 30 seconds, James, to set this up, and I'll let you run with it as long and as far as you want. So I said I'd play devil's advocate and ask him whether or not voting, particularly for us, for black folk, is overrated. Let me just unpack that right quick. If James and I believe, and I think we do, I never ask him this, but when I shut up and pass the baton to him, pass the mic to him, he can disabuse me of this notion if I'm wrong about it. But if we both believe that Washington is bought and bossed by big money and big business, I can't believe Dr. Peterson disagrees with me on that. But if Washington is bought and bossed by big money and big business, then why does it matter whether I vote, since both sides are beholden to those bosses, number one. Number two, he mentioned Hakeem Jeffries. If you're a black man listening right now, tell me, James Peterson, why any of us should believe that our lives are fundamentally going to change if a black man becomes Speaker of the House. Is voting overrated?
1: Ooh, like I said, people's advocacy here, people's advocacy. So we are in agreement about the ways in which capitalism has captured American democracy, Tavis. We are in agreement about that. The question is, what do you do about it, right? Because I feel like there are plenty of folks, particularly some black folks in perennially democratically run cities, that throw up their hands and say the Democrats don't do anything, Republicans don't do anything, et cetera, et cetera. That's I guess, fair. Again, I would point to our history and challenge anybody who wants to give up hope on this experiment, given the fact that the very fact that you exist in this moment means that some of your ancestors who worked from can't see in the morning to can't see at night did not give up hope. They did not remove themselves from this earthly plane. And so I honor that first and foremost, Tavis. Everybody doesn't have to do that. But I'm descended from people who endured things that I can't even imagine. Right. And for me to lose hope in this moment, to me, is disrespectful to that. I'm not saying everybody has to move that way. I'm letting you know that that's how I move. But here's the thing also. Let's say that you and I have this a consensus of two, that late globalized capitalism has captured American democracy, bipartisan or not. If that's the case, there are only a couple of ways out of that pickle. Right. There is armed revolution. That's a possibility. There is. But there's also just straight up people power. There's also just organizing and strategizing, particularly at the local level, to insulate ourselves from the tyranny of the federal government in this case, and to strengthen our mutual aid and our community opportunities to build the democracy that we want to see. Now, I know this sounds very aspirational, Tavis. I can hear some of your listeners like, what is this guy Peterson talking about? But I would point folks to a couple of things. It does matter which of these capitalistically captured parties controls things, because at least one party has some baseline level commitment to the social safety net. At least one party understands that unchecked income inequality is destroying the economic and social fabric of this country. At least one party understands that you can't be blatantly anti-black in a nation whose democracy has essentially been challenged, sustained, and codified by black folks organizing. And so you could determine which of those parties is at any one particular point in history, by the way. It may not be the same one across different epochs of history. But the reality is that people power does work. We've got great evidence of that. Votes do matter. Now, is it underrated or overrated? I mean, for me, it's painfully underrated.

0: The data is there, but if you can't see it, I can't show it to you, Travis. That's
1: Yeah.
0: how obvious it is.
1: Yeah. I say to folk all the time, I can explain it to you, I can't understand it for you. I can explain it to
0: Exactly.
1: you, but I
0: Oh,
1: cannot.
0: I'm stealing that one. I'm stealing that
1: You
0: one.
1: can have it.
0: Woo.
1: I can't understand it for you. I got 2 minutes to go now. We'll continue, of course, when we come forward here. But let me just ask you this, since you teed it up. You live in a city, Philadelphia, that has a black female mayor. I live in LA that has a black female mayor. Barbara Lee was on this program yesterday. We celebrated her being the one person who said, "We ain't going to war." She cast that historic vote after 9/11, 25 years ago. Barbara Lee, mayor of Oakland, she was on this program again yesterday. But you teed up, I want to follow you. What is our best response? No. What is James Peterson? You're the professor here. What is James Peterson's best response when they say, "Look at these Democratic cities, these urban centers, run by black mayors, now many of them black female mayors. Why should Democrats run anything when you look at what they've done or not done in these cities?"
0: Yeah, this is great. I mean, so again, does data matter in this or not is the first question I would ask. Like, does the data matter, right? Because we're looking at violent crime trends that may be the best of my adult life. Now, you and I are familiar with what these cities look like from a crime perspective in the 90s. And if people go back and just do their research, you might understand why there were some black folks who supported the crime bill. Those are not the numbers we're wrestling with now. But if you just go back a little bit, like to the pre-pandemic, during the pandemic numbers, where many of these cities are precipitous declines that are now trends in violent crime. That's not the only metric. That's not the only metric, but precipitous declines in violent crime. In Philadelphia, this is also in Los Angeles, a couple other cities as well. You can also see
1: Chicago.
0: Yep, Chicago, right? Look at what Baltimore's done. Right? So people want to, I mean, which black mayor you want to talk about, bro? Because some of these black mayors are doing some good work. I know that people, it's kind of like in a university, like all the faculty hate all the administrators. The way that democracy works, like all the people hate the elected officials. I get it. But we got to also be realistic. But let me also say this. If people are interested in facts, I urge people to do a little research on something called the Hollow Prize. And what the Hollow Prize concept is, it looks at the moments where black mayors the first black mayors in American major cities, right? And the Hollow Prize is this concept that identifies the infrastructure of the moment in which these mayors came into power. Because we celebrated when Ken Gibson came to Newark. We celebrated when these different mayors came into place. But listen, we didn't pay attention to the full picture always, Tavis, because a lot of times the first black mayors are taken over in the immediate aftermath of the post-industrial economy, right? When all the jobs are outsourced, all the factories are pushed out, right? A lot of black mayors coming in when the crack epidemic, right?
1: James, hold that thought. Hold that thought. You host a show every day in Philly. You know how this works. I have to do this. I apologize. But he ain't done with the Hollow Prize. We'll pick up on that very issue, this point, when we come forward here on Tavis Smiley.
2: 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Tavis Smiley, nationally syndicated, unapologetically progressive, unapologetically real.
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10: 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He was tuning up before I had to step aside, talking about the Hollow Prize. Dr. Peterson, reboot that for those who just are joining us now, and continue your thought, please, sir.
11: Yeah, and I apologize for being on the soapbox here,
10: Tavis.
11: You know, the Hollow Prize is just a concept that it's a sociological concept, a political science concept. That helps us to better understand what were the socioeconomic conditions at the time of which the first round of black mayors ascended to those posts in American cities. And there are a lot of different socioeconomic factors, including the post-industrial economy. That was the mass outsourcing of manufacturing jobs from our cities. There are other things, different drug scenarios that infected and brought down our cities. For a city like Philadelphia, you know, Mayor Sherrell Parker does not need anyone to defend her. But it is important to note that one of her big projects is to identify affordable housing for the city of Philadelphia. She's doing that in the immediate aftermath of decades of tax abatements and different strategies to entice landlords, if not slumlords, to come in and buy our properties in Philadelphia. And so I'm happy to be critical of elected officials. We do this every day, not every day, but we do this regularly on our programs. But we also have to be realistic, and I think we have to be equitable here as well, just to understand what are the conditions within which some of these mayors are coming into office. And then there's some bad things, but also some constructive things. I think crime rates is one of those. Mm-hmm. Slight upticks in standardized test scores for cities like Philadelphia, Chicago, Baltimore as well. So there, if we're going to tell the bad stories, and the news will always do that, I think the onus is on us to also understand the history out of which some of these things emerge. And also, if they're doing something good, it's okay to say that as well.
10: We commenced this conversation almost 40 minutes ago talking about the fact that today is National Voter Registration Day, in case you've just tuned in, and that has pretty much framed our dialogue. I want to play a clip of Hakeem Jeffries here in just a second. Before I play this clip of Hakeem talking about the I word impeachment on one of the Sunday shows a couple of days ago, I asked you earlier how Hakeem Jeffries becoming Speaker of the House potentially in November changes the lives of everyday black people. If I'm a black man and I'm still got, I got Trump in one ear and Democrats in the other ear saying, come on, brother, Hakeem Jeffries could be the next speaker. That could fundamentally change your life. In what ways, James Peterson?
11: Well, there's a number of different ways. I mean, one, but it depends on the heart and consternation of a possible Speaker Jeffries. He does need a significant majority. It can't be one of those razor thin majorities, because then you're going to get the sort of blue dog Democrat scenario. It's too easy to pick off two or three. And I don't want, you and I can get into the weeds on this, Tavis, but you know, it's too easy to pick off two or three.
10: Oh yeah.
11: Democrats, which can paralyze everything. See Joe Manchin and Kyrsten Sinema for that.
10: Yeah.
11: But first of all, if you're interested in the fact that black and brown folks are over-indexed in the American military, and you don't want folks in endless wars, the Congress under a Democrat's leadership, Hakeem Jeffries or otherwise, I don't think it matters that much in this case that he's black. To be honest with you, Tavis, a Democrat could cut the purse strings for the war. Now, some folks will push back on me and say, hey, Hakeem Jeffries is an AIPAC guy. He's a pro-Israel guy. I don't think that in and of itself means that he would lead a Congress into continuously and endlessly supporting a war in Iran. Those two things to me are not exactly the same. If you have anyone in your family or in your community who is values public education, a democratically controlled House of Representatives is going to try to stop the bleeding in terms of the dismantling of things like the Education Department, funds for things like the National Endowment for the Humanities and Arts and Education. If you have someone in your family who maybe needs Medicaid or maybe needs a Medicare, a democratically controlled House of Representatives is not going to be perfect on this, Tavis, but it's going to be way better than the slash and burn, give all the tax breaks to the wealthiest people in the world party that's in control right now. If you have someone in your life who needs SNAP benefits, food and nutrition assistance, you know, the so-called big, beautiful bill, Tavis, the largest cut in the history of the program. Right now, we can't go back in time necessarily, but a democratically controlled Congress is going to be able to stop some of that bleeding. You look across the social safety net, and again, maybe each individual black man hearing my voice, maybe you don't use SNAP. Maybe you don't have Medicaid and Medicare. Maybe you don't care about things like Social Security. Maybe you don't care about the war. But Brother Tavis, I have people in my life that earn those things, deserve those things, and rely on that kind of social safety net support given what they've given to this country over the course of their lives. And so I don't vote for myself in the voting booth, Tavis. I suspect you don't either. I vote for the most vulnerable populations in our community when I step into a voting booth.
10: Amen to that. So the question persists and will persist. What kind of leader, kind of speaker will Hakeem Jeffries be? And the one issue that he cannot avoid is impeachment. He is on a tightrope, will be on a tightrope when it comes to how Democrats move or not on the issue of impeachment. Here's what he said about it to George Stephanopoulos on Sunday.
12: Said hold the crooks accountable. Does that mean that the House is going to be pursuing impeachment proceedings on day one?
13: No, we haven't ruled anything in and we haven't ruled anything out in terms of impeachment. As it relates to accountability, what we're going to do, led by Jamie Raskin and House Committee Democrats on the Judiciary Committee, as well as House Democrats on the Oversight Committee, led by Robert Garcia, both of them are doing a tremendous job. We've got to follow the facts, apply the law, be guided by the Constitution, and then let the chips fall where they may, in the best interest of the American people, so that the House, once again, can function like a separate and co-equal branch of government and a check and balance on an out-of-control executive branch.
10: What they've been saying, Hakeem Jeffries, James Clyburn, and others, is that we're not ruling it in, but we're not ruling it out. So that's Hakeem Jeffries on Sunday. And then on Monday, Al Green officially introduced articles of impeachment. Where is this issue going or not, James Peterson?
11: People are not going to like me for saying this, but impeaching this president right now is a fool's errand to me. It would take up too much energy and too much time of the committees that we actually need to hold this entire government accountable, right? And so there's lower hanging fruit here, Tavis. There are more useful and more strategic tactical targets for Congress to focus on. Focus on the head of the FBI. Focus on Secretary Pete Hegseth. Focus on the head of DOJ. Focus on the folks who don't have the Supreme Court to insulate them or provide immunity from them for these kinds of impeachment proceedings. Even if, as you go after the corruption, I can't believe I have to say this. This is what they should be saying, Tavis. This should not be some mealy mouth. Oh, we don't rule anything in, not rule anything out. Okay, people want you to say you're going to impeach them and go after them like crazy. Just tell them what the real is. The real is, it's better for you to go after, pick off members of this administration to stop the corruption at a little bit of a lower level, and then maybe try to go after this president afterwards, because we've seen this game before. We've seen this movie before. They try it. It's going to go to the Senate. And what? Is the Senate going to get a majority to impeach this guy? Tavis, I'm going on record right now saying, no, that's not going to happen. So what's the point of it? Right. If you expose the other elements of this government, you'll be doing this nation a greater service than trying to take down the target that you believe is going to satiate the base.
10: Plausible, but not persuasive. But not persuasive.
11: Say more.
10: So here's my read. Any of those persons you just mentioned who Democrats could pick off, and they should, starting with Hegseth, they should. Mm-hmm. Donald Trump has a line of sycophants from California to the Carolinas that Donald Trump can replace them with, number one, as you well know.
11: This is true.
10: But number two, you're Mr. Accountability here. I love you, James Peterson, because you're always talking about holding people accountable. And now you want Donald Trump to walk for all his high crimes and misdemeanors? You want him to walk?
11: I don't want him to walk, but I am telling you, the protocols and procedures in place for impeachment have not worked, and it's a colossal waste of time and energy when there are other people that you can go after. Accountability is for this entire government, not just for the one guy. And let me tell you something. I love the tactic that he has to go deeper and deeper into the bench to replace these people, because then you're slowing them down. This is what they do to us all the time. This is what they do to the American people all the time. They slow it down with litigation. They love the litigation when it favors them. When you start picking off these folks, exposing these folks, and holding them accountable, that means you're right. He's got to go to the next person in line, go to the next person in line, go through an approval process, make them interim. All the things that slow down what they're doing. They need to have a Mitch McConnell level of strategy in terms of how they exploit the rules, protocols, and procedures of Congress to get what they want. This is not checkers. It's got to be chess. And I know it feels good to say, let's go after Donald Trump and get him. I just don't think that they think that's the smartest way to make accountability a plank for Democrats if this blue wave they keep talking about comes to pass.
10: Nope, I hear the argument. More of James Peterson when we come forward here on Tavis Smiley.
14: Every day, somebody somewhere is trying to silence the truth. Not on this show. For over 3 decades now, Tavis Smiley has been bringing you the conversations that matter, the voices that challenge, the ideas that move us forward. From the halls of power to the heart of the community, Tavis covers it all. Real talk in real time. 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
9: Tavis Smiley and James Peterson of WURD in Philadelphia. I've got a clip here queued up, but I don't want to play it, James, because I could either give Gavin Newsom two minutes or I can give you 2 minutes. I'd rather give it to you. But here's what Newsom said yesterday that made all kind of news. He said he wouldn't run for president if Kamala Harris runs. I am not running if Kamala Harris runs. I can't figure out what that's about. Can you?
10: I have no idea. I mean, this is like the silly $5,000 headline. Like, these are things that we should we be paying attention to this? Because at the end of the day, I'm not sure either one of them is necessarily the best candidate for this particular moment. I know exactly how you feel, Brother Tavis. I know exactly how you feel about it. But also, like, is this are we supposed to interpret this as news? Because to me, it's all political, right? Are we supposed to interpret this as Newsom showing some respect for a black woman candidate, a black woman politico that's going to advance his cause to run as president? Because, you know, there's been this talk about Harris running. I'm not sure that that's coming from within the Harris house, to be honest with you. I think there are other people that may want her to run, but I don't know if that's coming from within the campaign or within her former campaign. And again, like, to assume that this is something like some kind of nuclear option thing, like these are just because these are the two best candidates right now, that one canceling out the other. I just can't get into the stadium version of politics. The stakes are too high for me. And you know, let's just go ahead. I could go on about this,
9: but maybe my only thought about this was, I had two thoughts, and one, I'm echoing you. So they say great minds think alike. So if I'm thinking like James Peterson, I'm doing okay here. It may very well be that it's a play for black voters to say how much he respects this black woman. If he runs, mm-hmm. she runs. If he runs, I will not. I can see the respect play, as it were. But I think Gavin Newsom is also gambling and assuming that when it all is said and done, Kamala's not going to run.
10: Mm-hmm.
9: That's the end game, that Kamala's not going to run. The posturing notwithstanding, he's gambling and hoping and believing that she ain't going to make the decision to run. And as a result, he now can say, hey, I respected the black woman and you should vote for me, black people.
10: Yeah, I mean, it just feels calculated. And I'm not cynical, Tavis. I am not a cynical person, but it feels calculated. And listen, Governor Newsom, if you wanted to get black folks behind you, then you'd have made sure the reparations passed in California. Right, there's a lot of things that you could have done if you really wanted like black folks nationally to support you as a candidate. I don't know if Governor Newsom has done all those things. Tavis, you know better than I do. I don't know if he's done the things he could have done as governor to get that kind of national attention. These kinds of It's a form of virtue signaling that I just don't think we have time for right now. And I'm not a cynic, even when it comes to American politics, Tavis. It's just that it's not a headline that is compelling to me because it doesn't mean that much. In this moment, it just does not.
9: In our remaining moments with James Peterson, I want to weave two things together that we'll be talking about later in today's program. One, we're talking about the 63rd anniversary of the bombing of that 16th Street Baptist Church, took the lives of those four little girls. We'll talk to one of the only survivor, and we talked to Doug Jones, who prosecuted the case successfully decades later. But today is that anniversary. There's a service going on right now in Birmingham, number one. We're also going to talk to Ben Williams about America at 250. And we're going to talk to Ayanna Pressley, Congresswoman, about all these hangings. And I want to weave all that together with one exit question for James Peterson when we come forward here on Tavis Smiley.
11: Who's sitting across from Tavis this week? Leaders, legends, game changers, the people shaping the country and the culture. They come to Tavis Smiley because this is where the real conversations happen. No spin, no fluff, just straight talk and straight answers. Tavis Smiley, because the Kingian question, where do we go from here, starts right here.
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17: Don't stop prescription Eliquis without asking your doctor. Stroke risk may increase. Eliquis can cause serious and potentially fatal bleeding. Don't take if you have an artificial heart valve, abnormal bleeding, or antiphospholipid syndrome. While taking, you may bruise more easily or bleed longer. 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
18: Hello, I'm Jose Hernandez, and I have been using a wheelchair since my accident in 1995.
19: My name is Andrea Dalzell, and I've been using a wheelchair since I was 5 years old.
18: I guess if I had one message for the general public, it would be that I appreciate your help. But please, ask first.
19: Yeah, a lot of people don't realize that I've actually got everything under control.
18: I think people get nervous. They don't know how to act. so they pretend I'm not there.
19: What probably bothers me the most is when waiters talk to my companion and not directly to me.
18: I think everyone with a disability can relate to that parking spot problem.
19: We know you're just parking that disabled spot for a second, but please, don't. We're just looking for the same respect and consideration as everyone else.
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9: Touched by Dr. James Peterson. I want to let him weave three things together right quick. My time is really tight. We'll talk to Brother Ben later in today's program. Ben Williams comes live in studio. Talk about America at 250 with a new piece of music. We're going to talk in the next hour, 63 years after the bombing of the 16th Street Baptist Church in Birmingham, Alabama, as they called it. Mm-hmm. We'll talk in our third hour with Ayanna Pressley about black people being hung still in 2026. Mm. So my numbers, James, are 250, 63, and 2026. Make it make sense for me.
10: I'm amazed at how you framed it around the numerological piece, because that's what I've been thinking about. 63 years since 1963. Two 14-year-olds, Addie Mae Collins, Denise McNair, Carol Robertson, and one 11-year-old, Cynthia Wesley, and her sister, Addie's sister, Sarah Collins, who lost her eye and God knows what else as a survivor of that dark, dark moment in the history of America. When I'm talking about the stories that we need to animate young people to vote, Four Little Girls is one of those stories. When we think about what, and I can't wait to hear some of your conversations with Sarah Collins and with a representative Presley, because my listeners have been thinking and talking about these mysterious hangings for months now, and it's only in Black America that these kind of deaths go unchecked and uninvestigated. So it's an extraordinary thing that 250 years on, we're still wrestling with some of the racialized policies and the racial disrespect that our ancestors had to deal with. But the fact that our ancestors endured it and dealt with it, I think challenges us and presents us with a charge to do the same.
9: I close where we began this hour. Today is National Voter Registration Day. I got a really bright audience, as I always say and brag about, and they will send me data points in real time. Listen to this one as we close with a minute to go here.
10: But the fact that our ancestors endured it and dealt with it, I think challenges us and presents us with a charge to do the same.
9: I close where we began this hour. Today is National Voter Registration Day. I got a really bright audience, as I always say and brag about, and they will send me data points in real time. Listen to this one as we close with a minute to go here. While college-educated black voter turnout tops 75%, working-class participation falls below 50%, a 25-point class divide compounded by 29% longer poll waiting times and felony disenfranchisement that sidelines 1 in 19 black voting-age adults nationwide. You get the last word, James Peterson.
10: We need a mass movement around political education. We really do. Malcolm X talked about this in The Ballad of the Bullet, that he wanted the Black community to be and to become more politically mature. We've got to get back to that, because it's education, political education, that will help us sort out the ways in which those who were incarcerated and previously incarcerated are disenfranchised. It is literally political education amongst the working class folks in our community and beyond, to help them understand that the billionaires that talk about all the hate that you like to feel do not care about what's in your pocket, don't care what's in your retirement, and don't care if you die from not having health care. We've got to get the education out there. And this is a very specific kind here, Tavis, a political education to the masses.
9: He is writer, educator, host of Evening Words on WURD 900 AM, 96.1 FM in Philadelphia. Always thrilled to have him on this program. He is Dr. James Peterson. You did it again, man. You're always giving us these good insights. I love having you on. Thank you for your time, sir.
10: I love being on, Tavis. Thank you for having me, bro.
9: More of Tavis Spotted when we come forward.
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0: Today we commemorate the horrible bombing of the 16th Street Baptist Church in Birmingham, Alabama, on this day back in 1963, as most folk connected to the tragedy who are still with us are at a memorial service right now as I speak live in L.A. We thought we'd share two of my recent conversations about the bombing. Later this half hour, we'll hear from the only survivor of that bombing, Sarah Collins Rudolph. But first, I've been blessed to be in conversation with Doug Jones so many times over the years, from his time as U.S. attorney to his time as U.S. senator from Alabama to most recently earlier this year when I caught up with him on the campaign trail. He is now the Democratic nominee for governor in the state of Alabama. And during that dialogue, he recalled his courageous crusade as U.S. attorney to find justice for those five little girls. As U.S. attorney for the Northern District of Alabama, Doug Jones reopened the cold case of the bombing in 63 and led the prosecution that successfully convicted Klan members Thomas Edwin Blanton Jr. in 2001, that is, and Bobby Frank Cherry in 2002.
1: You know, look, I live that every day. In fact, I was over by the church just a little bit earlier this afternoon filming something, just a quick 1 minute video, but it just means so much to go back because that was such a stain. September 15th, 1963 was going to be a youth worship service. And those four little girls and one of the sisters were down in that ladies' lounge getting ready to participate in a worship service. Now, you remember that this was the site of where so many of the mass meetings were held in the spring of 1963, mm-hmm. that they walked out and literally walked across the street and got met with fire hoses and dogs, and Bull Connor was there waiting on them. But this Sunday, it was a worship service, a youth worship service. And there were some Klan members that had planted a bomb right outside that church underneath some concrete steps that led to the sanctuary. Exploded about 10:22 officially. And it was right outside the ladies' lounge where these girls were, killing four of them and gravely wounding a fifth little girl who survived and still lives in Birmingham today. And, you know, What's crazy about this is that for so long that case went unsolved and people thought that the FBI had just not put the resources in it, that J. Edgar Hoover, who was, you know, has his own issues when he was there, didn't do what was necessary, but he really did. But the fact is that they just couldn't prove it. They could not build a case. And it took a long time. In fact, the first case, Tavis, was in 1977, and Alabama Attorney General named Bill Baxley prosecuted a guy named Chambliss. And I was a law student, and I cut classes and watched that trial, never dreaming 24 years later that I would be in the same courtroom finishing that job with regard to two other individuals, Tommy Blanton and Bobby Frank Cherry. And you mentioned the Byron De La Beckwith case. That was a case that really kind of prompted the black community in Birmingham to talk to the FBI and ask them to go back and revisit the Birmingham church bombing case. This was in the mid-1990s, and fortunately there was the head of the FBI in Birmingham saw something possible and started taking a look at it. I became the U.S. attorney, and folks didn't know my history of watching that case or knowing really the McNair family, whose daughter Denise was killed.
0: Oh, yeah.
1: And we just took it upon ourselves that, look, you know, time has passed, and this is the last opportunity. This is the last roundup. People think that they didn't properly investigate